0: Iran's Islamic Revolutionary Guard Corps claims the missiles were fired at enemy bases after American attacks on Iranian soil. The alleged attack was in retaliation after the U.S. reportedly shot down Iranian drones and struck several sites inside Iran on Friday. President Trump plans to start cutting jobs from the Office of National Intelligence. The Wall Street Journal reports incoming acting director of National Intelligence Bill Pulte was told by Trump to start the process of cutting employees from the office. Trump said the firings would be part of a shakeup to the U.S. intelligence community. Pulte was tapped to replace outgoing DNI Tulsi Gabbard on a temporary basis, according to President Trump. A new study finds higher odds of pregnancy complications for women who spend more time sitting. More from Lisa Carton.
1: Researchers say those include high blood pressure, preeclampsia, and preterm birth. The study's lead researcher from West Virginia University School of Public Health in Morgantown said the big finding was that women who are sitting for over 10 hours a day develop twice as many complications. The results showed that 2 out of 5 women who sat for 10 hours or more a day had a pregnancy complication. I'm Lisa Carton.
0: Golden Tempo is the winner of the 158th Belmont Stakes. The horse took first in the Kentucky Derby earlier this year, but skipped the Preakness Stakes. Commandment took second, and Renegade took third at New York's Saratoga Racecourse. The official social media account for Elmo responded to critics of a post he made about the NBA Finals. In a previous post, the Sesame Street character said he hopes the New York Knicks and San Antonio Spurs have fun in their NBA Finals matchup. On Thursday, Elmo posted on X, "Knicks, that last message, Elmo didn't mean to spur you on." Knicks, of course, spelled K-N-I-C-K-S. I'm Rob Martier.
2: I'm Emma Friedman with a quick check of the stories trending right now on WBC News Radio 1030. A stabbing in Dorchester leaves a man severely injured. Police say it happened on Bailey Street Friday night. When officers arrived at the scene, they found a man with stab wounds. He was transported to a local hospital. This is an active investigation. And one of the country's biggest celebrations of pride happening on Boston Common on Saturday. Here's WBZ's Mike Macklin.
3: 56 years and counting since its inaugural march, Boston's Pride Parade remains one of the city's pivotal events. Thousands marched, tens of thousands watched as the city's LGBTQ plus community celebrated pride and voiced protest of efforts to discriminate against them.
4: There are a lot of reasons for people to protest. In Massachusetts, we have, you know, a lot of supportive policymakers, but around the country, that's not so. So pride is protest. I think that's the message we want.
5: This is a day of love.
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0: right, that's going to wrap things up for today. Hannity tonight, 9 Eastern, on the Fox News Channel. We are loaded up. The only Democrat with some common sense and decency, John Fetterman, Linda's senator, will join us. We'll have a wrap-up of all the elections, what's happened, where. Congrats to Steve Hilton and Spencer Pratt. That's going to be interesting. We'll have a preview of the general election and news you'll never get from the legacy media mob tonight at 9. We'll see you then back here tomorrow. Thank you for making this show possible.
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0: Born on America's darkest day, 9/11/01, the Tunnel to Towers Foundation. They have been helping American heroes ever since. Heroes like FDNY firefighter Robert E. Welsh III. Now, Robert served as a police officer before his appointment to the fire department in 2001, just weeks after the 9/11 attacks. He was on the front lines of 9/11 recovery efforts, and Robert dedicated nearly two decades of his life protecting his community. He also coached youth sports. He shared a full life with the love of his life, Jennifer, and their three children. But Robert lost his courageous battle with 9/11-related cancer, leaving behind his beloved family. Now, Tunnel to Towers honored Robert by paying the Welsh's family mortgage. Let's all help more families like the Welsh family. 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Maybe you have land or an old car. Just please go to their website. It's the letter T, the number 2, the letter T.org. The letter T, the number 2, the letter T.org. 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
4: President Trump says the Iran war will end in a deal or finish the hard way. Trump said ultimately Tehran has no choice but to reach an agreement. He told NBC News Iran hasn't made a deal yet because prior administrations haven't asked for as much out of the regime. Trump added they're strong and they're proud, so it's a very hard thing for them. A senior Iranian official described talks with the United States as being in a deadlock. Defense Secretary Pete Hegseth is urging European leaders to remain vigilant against the threat of dangerous ideologies posed by modern-day immigration. Speaking at an American cemetery in Normandy today, the 82nd anniversary of D-Day, Hegseth warned Western allies beaches are now being stormed by boatloads of immigrants bringing different ideologies to the continent. Golden Tempo is the winner of the 158th Belmont Stakes. The horse took first in the Kentucky Derby earlier this year, but skipped the Preakness Stakes. Commandment took second, and Renegade took third at New York's Saratoga Racecourse. Golden Tempo was ridden in both the Belmont and Derby by Jose Ortiz. Trainer Cherie DeVoe is now the first female trainer to win two Triple Crown races in the same year. The body of an Auburn University student who had been missing in Japan for a week has been found. Lisa Carton reports.
5: James Higginbotham was on a family trip when he disappeared, leading to a search by police and local volunteers. He was last seen at the Kyoto train station on May 29th. His mother, Nancy Higginbotham, shared on social media Saturday that his body had been found by a volunteer search and rescue group. His mother said he walked away from his parents after she used ChatGPT to help find restaurants and sites in the area.
4: McDonald's is modernizing more than just its menu. Restaurant Business Magazine reports the fast food giant is testing a new AI order-taking system at its drive-thrus called Arshik at five locations across the country. The initiative is part of the company's new brand strategy called McDonald's Next. I'm Rob Martier.
6: I'm Al Griffith with this quick check on the stories trending right now on WBZ News Radio 1030. Police SWAT response in Lowell leads to the arrest of a man on gun and drug charges. Police responded to the area of Mammoth Road and Ellis Avenue early Friday morning after an argument broke out between two men and a woman over alleged flirting that led to police getting a warrant and searching the man's home. They found a large cache of weapons, ammunition, and drugs. Pride was on full display in Boston. Here's WBZ's Mike Macklin.
7: Boston beaming with pride and determination as the city hosted its 56th annual Pride Parade. The LGBTQ plus community taking to the streets in a march that is both a celebration of pride and protest.
8: There's so many threats against our community to exist, to get the care that affirms who they are, to love who they want to love. So there's very much threats continued against our community.
6: I'm Al Griffith.
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20: 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We have a packed day here. We're going to be joined by Tim Kelly, the weatherman, to talk about the meteorite that landed in the bay. And I hold in my hand a rock. I just happened to be in the area and was able to grab some of the pieces of the meteorite. I'll have something to give away at Litchfield's Bar and Grill in 10 days or so. And we will also be joined by Secretary of Education Linda McMahon. She's in the state today. That'll be in a couple of hours. But first, we want to talk about the amazing events of the weekend in Maine and the Democrat Senate primary for the U.S. Senate, the seat held by Republican Rhino Republican Susan Collins right now. Graham Plattner has been all dusted up, as you know, even more so this weekend. Now it turns out he was sexting with between six and half a dozen and a dozen women on this site. I'm proud to say I never heard of it till this weekend. Kik, K-I-K. And apparently it's a predator's paradise. 2,600 arrests have been made off this site with predators. And he was on it. He was on it. 70% of the people on this site are between the ages of 13 and 24. So figure out how many were underage. But he was there. He was there. And it's all been, it's a story broke in the Wall Street Journal, picked up by the New York Times. And so now the primary is still a week away. So I wanted to talk to John Featherston. He's a writer. He used to be a source when he worked at managing one of the foreign freeloader flop houses here in Marlboro, the old Holiday Inn. And now he's a writer for the, from among other things, for the Maine Wire, which has been covering this story exhaustively. And he was in Portland yesterday for a quote-unquote rally for the embattled, that's the word, embattled candidate. And the turnout wasn't what it used to be. John Featherstone. Featherston, thanks for being with us. Tell us about the event yesterday and how the his crowd seemed to be failing a little bit.
0: Howie, it's always an honor to join you. And you know, in all the years I spent in Massachusetts, I never thought I'd see anything more crazy than Massachusetts until I moved to Maine. I've covered a dozen or more Grand Platinum events, and he always draws close to 1,000 people, if not more, at his events, especially early on in his campaign. Yesterday, after these kick allegations broke out, and you know Portland, right in Deering Park in downtown Portland, a nice day.
20: Yes.
0: Very easily accessible, lots of parking, easy to get to. There weren't 100 people at this rally, and it was a joint rally for Shanna Bellows, who was the Secretary of State. She's her own.
20: The almost as hideous candidate who's from Massachusetts, who's actually from Massachusetts.
0: I'll put it in perspective for your Massachusetts people. She makes Elizabeth Warren look good. Is this so?
20: Yeah,
0: but
20: she's the one who tried to keep. She's the Secretary of State who tried to keep Trump off the ballot because he was such a bad guy. And more recently, she refused to allow a referendum question on the ballot, which would have passed overwhelmingly to ban men from girls' high school sports.
0: Yeah, she's her own. She's her own special story. But you know, Platner didn't draw 100 people there yesterday, but was even more fascinating, I think you saw it, Howie, is they formed a human wall against him, in my words, a bunch of Karens, all in mask and yellow reflective vest. They formed a human wall around him so John Featherston from the Maine Wire couldn't talk to him. And as surreal as that is, as I'm, you know, jogging behind him to, you know, and I'm asking him questions out loud, a man dressed up in a bear costume kind of hip checks me out of the way and doesn't want me to get next to Grand Platner. So Grand Platner's on these creepy, you know, sites looking at stuff or sitting in a porta potty looking at the blue water getting turned on. And now he has, you know, grown men in bear costumes running his security for him. You can't make this stuff up.
20: What do you think is going to happen? I mean, the primary is still a week away, and there's two other candidates on, one of whom is the current governor, Janet Mills, who's, you know, older than dirt. But she, you know, and she was running way behind in the polls. But, I mean, now she's looking like a decent alternative, isn't she? What's going to happen? Is she going to get back in before the primary, or are they going to try to throw him off the ballot after the primary?
0: I don't know. I went to Augusta this morning, Howie, and asked that exact question. I walked right into the governor's office. In Maine, they're out of session now, so the Governor Mills has not been seen in Augusta for a couple weeks, and I've gotten that from a couple of reliable sources. Her office had a lot of activity today, people running in and out, her press secretary running in and out, so I flat out just walked right in and said, is she getting back into the race? I didn't get an answer. But I haven't seen that much activity in Augusta in a long time. So something is up. And I think common sense would say that she's definitely probably kicking the tires and looking at getting back in.
20: She hasn't got a lot of time. She hasn't got a lot of time. She's got 8 days, less than 8 days.
0: But it's been reported in the last 24 hours that fresh sets of campaign signs for her are being placed in locations. I can't confirm that I've seen one, but I've seen it from other people on social media saying so. I mean, doesn't Platner have to go away? I mean, if this was one incident, Howie, maybe he can dodge it and maybe he can do it. This isn't one. It's the tattoo.
20: Well, and we just keep hearing that there's more coming. And, you know, and I mean, people like Fetterman, John Fetterman, you know, I mean, again, he can be a hothead at times, but he is a sitting U.S. senator, and he used the S word, Swalwell. In a Twitter post about this guy, you know, and I mean, there are all kinds of rumors out there. And I mean, the Wall Street Journal is kind of a rhino liberal Democrat newspaper, at least on the news pages. The New York Times is the official gospel of the comrades of the deep state. And they're going after him So you have to think that this could be one of these operations like Joe Biden got whacked in 2024. Swalwell got whacked about, what, 2 months ago, less than 2 months ago. So that now they may have the long knives out for Plattner, because I don't think he can win now, especially when it looks like there's more. If he was hitting on 6 to 12 women on this kick site, and 70% of the people on it are much younger, and maybe 30% are underage, what are the chances he's got bigger problems than we already know?
0: Oh, Howie, I think you're spot on. Any man who goes into a dirty, filthy porta potty and looks at blue water and gets turned on, there's something really wrong with that person. I mean, we've all been in porta potties, and we try to get out of there as fast as we can. And he gets turned on by being in one. So, I mean, doesn't that tell you everything you need to know about this guy?
20: Yeah. And, you know, putting his wife out there to take the heat for him, and then she ends up with a potty mouth. And then now it turns out she's on the payroll. She's on the campaign payroll. I mean, this isn't even, Bernie Sanders, has a somewhat more sophisticated grift using his spouse. He just put her right. I mean, again, he's a novice at the political rackets, unlike Bernie. But, it's kind of crude, isn't it? We just put her on the payroll so that we wouldn't have to pay him. Wait a second, John Featherston. I thought he was a successful oyster farmer. I thought he was a tribune of the working class, even though he went to the Hotchkiss school, you know?
0: Well, there's two things there. He pays his wife so it doesn't mess up his VA disability, because if he makes a certain amount of money, it would jeopardize his VA benefits. And the second thing is, we've proven at the main wire, he's not an oyster farmer. It's a hobby of his. Yes, does he have traps? Does he do oysters? But he sells them to his mother's restaurant. That's all he does is with those. So
20: right. It's like having two tomato plants in your backyard.
0: And you're a farmer, yeah.
20: you're Bruce Springsteen getting the tax write-off, right? Like in New Jersey. Yeah, he's totally fraudulent from top to bottom. But I mean, what do you think is going on in southern Maine, especially York and Cumberland counties? I mean, that's the heartland of the Plattner phenomenon. You know, all the people who just blew in during COVID into the state, are they fading? But Portland's the capital of that's in Cumberland County. I mean, and if they're not coming out for a rally on a nice day in downtown Portland, I mean, it tells you something, I think, doesn't it?
0: Well, you know, I live outside of Portland now, and there were a lot of Grand Plattner signs in my neighborhood. And as I was taking the dog out the other day for a walk, or even this morning when I was driving up to Augusta, a lot of those neighbors that had Grand Plattner signs in the front yard, they don't have them in there today. So I think the allegations are starting to really pile up on them.
20: Hmm. Wow. I wonder, is it too, this would be an unprecedented thing to drop out. This would be the first time anyone ever suspended their campaign, a politician, especially at the end of their career, and then unsuspended the campaign. You know, a suspended is just like a legal term. So that you can keep so that you don't have to return the money and can just spend down the account on yourself. But she might actually be using it. Not that I like Janet Mills. I don't want anyone to get the wrong idea. Nobody does. None of us like her, right?
0: Janet Mills doesn't like Janet Mills. No.
20: Yeah. Oh man. So has he got any events scheduled today?
0: He's very quiet today, very, very quiet on the front today, but I can't stress to you how much activity was going on in the governor's office. So I think there's something there, but, he was very accommodating, Howie, for early on in his campaign.
20: Yeah.
0: And a couple of weeks ago, I actually caught Plattner walking down the street with the mayor of Lewiston, and there had been a shooting just prior to it. And I tried to, grab him and the mayor as they walked down the street, and they both blew me off. And trust me, both the mayor of Lewiston and Graham Plattner know who I am. So it wasn't like, you know, they just thought I was some random guy on the street. They didn't want to bother me. Yesterday, they purposely built a wall around him so I couldn't get to him. So he knows he's in trouble. Only the liberal media seems to be carrying his luggage here up in Portland. But even yesterday, even like News Center Maine kind of went after him pretty aggressively, which is very telling because I think they even see that, you know, maybe this guy isn't the guy that they want.
20: They take their cues from the New York Times. You can't get any further left than the New York Times. And if the New York Times is throwing him under the bus, I think it's a sign that he's over.
0: Yep, I agree.
20: All right, John Featherston, how can people follow this thing? And the new, and by the way, the Maine Wire is the ones who last week were going around asking him if he could guarantee to the voters of Maine that he had never publicly masturbated in public in the state of Maine, and then asked him if he liked lotion on his hands. It was beautiful stuff, and I assume that will continue as the campaign continues, if he continues in the campaign.
0: Yeah, just follow us at themainwire.com. You get all the latest on Plattner. Mainwire.com.
20: All right, John. You guys are doing a great job, and I'm of two minds. You know, something wants him to stay in there and be tortured and make it an easy pickup for Susan Collins, as appalling as she is at so many levels. But on the other hand, you know, he really is an embarrassment to everybody. Thank you, John. I've been around Maine all my life since the day I was born, and I've never seen as much talk about Maine politics as I have this weekend. Apparently more than I have in all my entire life with this weekend on the national scene. And for obvious reasons. 844-500-4242, 844-500-4242. We'll take your calls on Graham Plattner. We got a lot to talk about here today. I'm Howie Carr.
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10: That was the moment when I realized I got to do something. I was scheduled to go in for knee surgery, and for the pre-op, they do the blood work. 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It has completely changed my life.
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1: 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Jared, what's the poll question? What are the results thus far?
2: Today's poll question, which you can vote in at HowieCarrShow.com, is will Maine Democrats be able to get Graham Plattner off the ballot before November?
1: I'm going to say no.
2: 58% of the audience agrees no. 42% say yes.
1: But it's not like he has to get back to work at the oyster farm. You know, again, there is no oyster farm any more than if you have two tomato plants in the backyard. You don't have a back 40.
2: The worst thing is he went through all the trouble to get that tattoo changed, and now if he drops out, he didn't need to do that. Think of how upset he's going to be. I could have kept my Nazi tattoo.
1: He's got all those other tattoos, too, as you saw in his profile photo on the Predator Paradise site.
2: Well, Pons, I'm out of the race. I need a new one. Let's get the ink going.
1: Kick. 8-4. And if you got any jokes, I'm thinking of doing a column for Wednesday with all the Plattner jokes, like his pronouns are he, Himmler. And he was voted in his prep school class most likely to get a Nazi tattoo. If you got any of those kind of questions, just send them to the text line. We'll get the text line up here going in just a minute. Bob, you're next with Howie Carr. Go ahead, Bob.
3: Hey, Howie. Hey, I called you on Friday. I knew there was going to be a bunch of stuff coming out on Graham Plattner, but you wait, Howie. There's a lot more coming out on him, and it's not good for Graham Plattner, I can tell you.
1: What are you basing that on? I'm hearing all these rumors going around, you know, on the internet and elsewhere. What are your sources?
3: I'm not going to reveal any sources.
1: Give me a general idea of your sources.
3: Well, the people, all the lobstermen down there, all the fishermen, that actually, I mean, they'll tell you exactly what's going on, and they don't cut no bones about it. The guy is not good for Maine, and I tell you right now, I'm glad it's coming out, Howie, because it needs to, because the guy is, he's a loser, that's all I can say. The guy is not who you think he is. Oh, he's changed. No, he hasn't. I can't say it on the radio, Howie, but he's not good, I can tell you.
1: Yeah, no, he's obviously not good, and he's just. Well, thanks for the call. 8-4, and again, if you got a good joke, a good one liner about him, I can use it. He's having a coastal tour of down east in a U boat. I'm Howie Carr.
4: I'm Al Griffith with this quick check on the stories trending right now on WBZ News Radio 1030. Called a celebration and a protest, Boston's 56th annual Pride Parade wound its way through the streets of downtown Boston. 300 different organizations and some 12,000 people taking part in the parade, with the country celebrating its 250th anniversary of its founding. The parade's theme this year, Pride as Protest since 1776. A police SWAT response in Lowell leads to the arrest of a man on gun and drug charges. Police responded to the area of Mammoth Road and Ellis Avenue early Friday morning after an argument broke out between two men and a woman over alleged flirting. That led police to getting a warrant and searching the man's home. They found weapons, ammunition, and drugs. And a man is seriously injured after getting stabbed in Dorchester late Friday night. Police say it happened on Bailey Street. I'm Al Griffith.
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11: 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And for the pre-op, they do the blood work. 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
0: Live from the Byrna Less Lethal Pistol Studio, it's Howie Carr.
1: How about some excuses we'll play 90 seconds of Biden acting exactly the same way that Jill never saw. Oh, we got him? We got him. All right. Our special guest is here. It's the Secretary of Health and Human Services, Bobby Kennedy Jr., and he's been in New Hampshire today to make an announcement on Lyme disease. Bobby Kennedy Jr., Mr. Secretary, nice to have you here on the Howie Carr Show.
15: It's good to be back with you, Howie.
1: Yeah, you were a very popular guest when we had you on in Boca Raton at Newsmax. It was like there was a rock star. Everybody was coming around trying to get into the studio. I never saw anything like it down there at that You were a big hit. But anyway, I'm glad you're in the administration, and I think you're doing a good job. And I really like some of the things you're doing. With red dye especially. There's no need to have red dye. I don't think anybody really believes there is either. But you wanted to talk about Lyme disease and what's going on. So tell us what you were announcing today.
15: Well, you're from New England, Howie, and New England is one of the epicenters. You know, it is the epicenter, but now there's Lyme disease in 50 states. There's 500,000 people a year who are diagnosed with it, and there's probably a lot more than that because most people are not diagnosed. And it's devastating to people's lives. It destroys careers. It destroys your happiness. It has a multiplicity of symptoms, but we're seeing an increase. And this year was the biggest year for deer bites in American history. People going into hospital with deer bites. I mean, with tick bites, the tick population is exploding. The deer disappeared east of the Mississippi prior to 1900, so they were completely extirpated. And now that the deer are moving back, they're bringing the ticks with them. The ticks breed on the deer. They'll get blood meals from other animals, from turkey, from mice. They only breed on the deer. And when you have big deer populations, you have explosions. And, you know, it's now dangerous to go in the woods. And now they have a new disease called alpha-gal, which is, which you get one bite from a Lone Star tick and you have a lifetime allergy to red meat.
1: Oh, boy.
15: And half the people in Martha's Vineyard are now infected, including most of the Wampanoag tribe. And so it can really, you know, it's like a science fiction nightmare. We can't go into the woods. A lot of people can't eat red meat anymore. And we're announcing major programs now to deal with these tick-borne disease epidemics. And we put up a website today. You know, one of the problems with Lyme disease is it presents differently in different people, depending on your biomarkers. And many physicians can't even recognize Lyme disease, and they tell people it's psychosomatic, it's anxiety, and they're sent away, and they get worse and worse. And then very few physicians know actually how to treat it, how to diagnose it properly, and then to treat it. We're giving physicians all over the country tools for doing those things. And a lot of them, you know, Lyme disease, as I said, it presents differently, and it has to be treated differently depending on how it presents. And there's very few physicians who really know how to do that and who are doing it successfully. And we have a physician locator on the new website, which is called hhs.gov/Lyme, where people can find the best physicians for treating their particular brand of the disease and get the proper protocols for treatment. And get the best diagnostic tools to make sure to really learn whether they got Lyme disease or not.
1: Bobby, just tell us what, I know you're not a doctor, I'm not a doctor, but tell us, tell the people what are initial symptoms that they might want to seek medical help.
15: Yeah, I mean, the first sign is the famous target. So you get something that looks like a bullseye target on your arm or leg or wherever you were bitten. And then if you get that, you're in good shape because that can be knocked out by a course of amoxicillin. But if it lingers long, the spirochete goes into your organs and it takes refuge there. And it is very, very hard to eradicate. And so there are, and people can have Lyme disease for years without being symptomatic. Other early symptoms are fever, swollen limbs, soreness all over your body, and then it develops into really devastating brain fog where people literally, you know, can't answer questions. They just can't think. And a lot of other neurological symptoms, shaking, like Parkinson's disease, but then just being in agonizing pain.
1: You know, I mean, I'm just thinking, you say it about this is spread by deer. I mean, you know, isn't one of the problems, I hate to put it in these terms, but it's the fact that there are fewer and fewer people that are hunting deer. So the deer population is getting more out of control than it used to be when you and I were kids.
15: Well, yeah, I mean, we've eliminated the predators, and including a lot of human predators. And so the deer, that, as I said, they disappeared altogether east of the Mississippi. And when they came back, we're seeing coyotes now, but they don't often kill deer except for the young ones. And the wolves are gone, and the other predators are gone, and there's not a lot of human beings hunting them. So there's really no alpha predator pressure on their population, and so the only limitation is the food source. And there's a lot of food on the East Coast, and the deer populations are just exploding. And one of the things that we're doing, Howie, is we're doing a $10 million pilot program to give the deer a compound that is like the tablets that you give your dog. And when you give that to your dog for the next 6 weeks, any deer that crawls on their body dies. So that's one thing to experiment with, giving them a compound that will eliminate the ticks or dramatically reduce the tick populations. You can also, another thing that's been very successful in New Hampshire is that they eliminate the barberry bushes, which are an exotic bush. They don't belong here. They're an invasive species, and the deer live on them. And when you eliminate those, it drops the populations by about 60%. We also can treat the mice using mice boxes so that they don't carry the disease. That's what happens to the deer. You know, the ticks breed on the deer, then they go on the mouse. They take a blood meal from the mouse. They get sick, and then they vomit this spirochete into you when they bite you.
1: All these invasive species, it's a real problem. You know, I mean, you got the pythons down in Florida. You got there was a story in the papers this week about the elm trees are finally coming back after like 70, 80 years. It's taken that long. The ash trees have been wiped out. You know, it's just, I never even heard of these barberry bushes. This is another invasive species?
15: It's an invasive species, yeah, the forest looks very different than it was when I was a kid, when there were still a lot of elms there, still a lot of ash trees. And it's, it's biologically impoverished right now. There's a lot of greenery, but there isn't the kind of biodiversity there was when you and I grew up.
1: No, I know. I see young elm trees now, and I say it'll be nice when they come back. I'll be gone when they're back, though. Unfortunately, Bobby Kennedy, I really appreciate you coming on with us. I have to ask you one thing about your cousin who's running for Congress in New York City. The primary is a few weeks away. Jack Schlossberg. He's been really nasty to you. How does that make you feel? He's your second cousin, right?
15: Yeah, I don't really pay any attention to it, so it's not something that bothers me. And, you know, I wish him the best, but we'll see what happens.
1: Would you vote for him?
15: I would prefer not to talk.

0: Joey Carr is back.
1: Limerick guy says, ask RFK about the invasive zebra mussels in our lakes. Are those the ones in the Great Lakes? I vaguely know what they are, but there's so many of these invasive species, and they just, it's really, really bad. And some of these pests came over on lumber, you know, that's imported from China. Like, that's what's killing the ash trees. And ashes were really nice. Not as you know, beloved as elm trees, but they're pretty damn nice trees too. And it'll take even longer because they just started a few years ago to replenish and make them immune. 844-500-4242. 508 says, Bobby is really a great guy. We used to play with the whole gang on the vineyard when we were kids. Great memories. 201, never had any use for the Kennedy.

0: He's RFK Jr., the exception to the Kennedy rule for now. I did want to ask him about Schlossberg. Schlossberg has been so rotten to him, so nasty. He's a freak. I'm glad he's running third in the polls. I hope it stays that way. Okay, we got a few illegal aliens in the news here. Let's start out with Cut 19.
1: We've learned a man convicted of making sexual contact with a child under 11 years old in Suffolk has been arrested by immigration enforcement. Homeland Security says Jose Fuentes Saravia was arrested by ICE on Wednesday. We're told he's from El Salvador and was in the country illegally.
0: Cut 16.
2: Well, Pitt County man is accused of raping two 13-year-old girls. 26-year-old Francisco Torres Fernandez was charged Wednesday with two counts of statutory rape of a child. Deputies were called Tuesday to a report of two sexual assaults near Bell Arthur Road west of Greenville. According to warrants, they happened on May 16th. He's being held in jail without bond.
0: Cut 17.
3: Six people arrested in an Omaha sex trafficking investigation ordered to spend a decade behind bars. Kavan Kumar Patel was sentenced in federal court this week. Earlier this year, he pled guilty to two counts of sex trafficking of a minor. Patel worked at the America Inn Hotel. This is South 15th and Spring
0: Street. Sure wasn't the India Inn Hotel?
3: Prosecutors say he admitted to using money from the hotel till to pay traffickers to have sex with a minor at that hotel. The FBI says Patel, who's from India, is illegally in the U.S. and faces deportation after serving that prison sentence.
0: Cut 18.
4: Court testimony revealed that Argueta Argueta had an immigration detainer on him. The judge noted that and details of the case as reasons to deny bail.
5: 34-year-old Oscar Argueta Argueta is from El Salvador. He's lived in Cockeysville with his wife and two children for the past 3 years.
0: Since Biden brought him in.
5: For the past 3 months, he's been working as a rideshare driver.
6: It is scary. It is scary. Because you have no weapons. What do you do to protect yourself?
5: Argueta Argueta faces kidnapping and second-degree assault charges and the abduction of a 12-year-old girl Thursday morning in Cockeysville. Charging documents show he spotted the young girl walking near this intersection. According to police, he told her he was a friend of her uncle's and was sent to drive her to school. Police say he also gained her confidence by telling her he sees her at church. According to court documents, the suspect drove to a park and near a cemetery, then stopped with the victim in the back seat. The victim told police the suspect reclined in his seat, asking her if she knew how to box or if she could teach him how to fight. She said the suspect inappropriately touched her, then climbed in the back seat, asking her in Spanish if she had a boyfriend or had her first kiss. He then asked if he could kiss her. She became uncomfortable and cursed at him. He drove her to school and kissed her hand, also telling her not to tell anyone what happened.
0: I got more. We don't even have time for all of them. Someone says, what's the name of the person that you wrote about that read to Spencer Pratt pulling back the against the current in a 100% Democrat city? It's in James Freeman's column in the Wall Street Journal, and it's actually from Mike Solana at Pirate Wires. That's where he got it from. Mike Solana at Pirate Wires. And wasn't Ted Kennedy related to Schlossberg? Wasn't his middle name Schloss? That's pretty good. I hadn't thought of that one. 508 says, Alpha Gal, the red meat allergy is really scary. You can't eat red meat again, and most people cannot breathe in fumes of cooking red meat. It's everywhere in New England. We said it's all over Martha's Vineyard. You know who wouldn't care about getting it? James Tallarico. By his own word. I'm Howie Carr.
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13: CENTCOM says U.S. forces shot down seven ballistic missiles over the Persian Gulf that were fired at Kuwait and Bahrain. Iran's Islamic Revolutionary Guard Corps claims the missiles were fired at enemy bases after American attacks on Iranian soil. The alleged attack was in retaliation after the U.S. reportedly shot down Iranian drones and struck several sites inside Iran on Friday. President Trump plans to start cutting jobs from the Office of National Intelligence. The Wall Street Journal reports incoming acting director of National Intelligence Bill Pulte was told by Trump to start the process of cutting employees from the office. Trump said the firings would be part of a shakeup to the U.S. intelligence community. Pulte was tapped to replace outgoing DNI Tulsi Gabbard on a temporary basis, according to President Trump. Democrat Javier Becerra has officially received enough votes to make the November ballot for California governor. But with thousands of primary votes still being counted, Republican Steve Hilton and Democrat Tom Steyer are vying for the second spot. Meanwhile, in Los Angeles, the gap is narrowing for second place in the mayoral primary. Phil Farrar has the latest numbers.
14: The latest election results show Councilmember Nithya Raman trailing former reality TV star Spencer Pratt by 7,500 votes. Incumbent Mayor Karen Bass appears to be in the November runoff. She leads with nearly 35% of the vote. The Registrar Recorder County Clerk's Office shows Pratt with 27%, Raman just 1 point behind, with 26%. 77% of the vote has been counted. I'm Phil Farrar.
13: Golden Tempo is the winner of the 158th Belmont Stakes. The horse took first in the Kentucky Derby earlier this year, but skipped the Preakness Stakes. Commandment took second, and Renegade took third at New York's Saratoga Racecourse. Trainer Cherie DeVoe is now the first female trainer to win two Triple Crown races in the same year. I'm Rob Martier.
15: I'm Al Griffith with this quick check on the stories trending right now on WBZ News Radio 1030. A police SWAT
16: response in Lowell leads to the arrest of a man on gun and drug charges. Police responded to the area of Mammoth Road and Ellis Avenue early Friday morning after an argument broke out between two men and a woman over alleged flirting that led to police getting a warrant and searching the man's home. They found a large cache of weapons, ammunition, and drugs. Pride was on full display in Boston. Here's WBZ's Mike Macklin.
17: Boston beaming with pride and determination as the city hosted its 56th annual Pride Parade. 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
1: Welcome to the Howie Carr Show, 844-500-4242, 844-500-4242. We have a packed day here. We're going to be joined by Tim Kelly, the weatherman, to talk about the meteorite that landed in the bay. And I hold in my hand a rock. I was just happened to be in the area and was able to grab some of the pieces of the meteorite. I'll have something to give away at Litchfield's Bar and Grill in 10 days or so. And we will also be joined by Secretary of Education Linda McMahon. She's in the state today. That'll be in a couple of hours. But first, we want to talk about the amazing events of the weekend in Maine and the Democrat Senate primary for the U.S. Senate, the seat held by Republican Susan Collins right now. Graham Plattner has been all dusted up, as you know, even more so this weekend. Now it turns out he was sexting with between half a dozen and a dozen women on this site. I'm proud to say I never heard of it till this weekend. Kik, K-I-K. And apparently it's a predator's paradise. 2,600 arrests have been made off this site with predators. And he was on it. He was on it. 70% of the people on this site are between the ages of 13 and 24. So figure out how many were underage. But he was there. He was there. And it's all been it's a story broke in the Wall Street Journal, picked up by the New York Times. And so now the primary is still a week away. So I wanted to talk to John Featherston. He's a writer. He used to be a source when he worked at managing one of the foreign freeloader flop houses here in Marlboro, the old Holiday Inn. And now he's a writer for the from among other things for the Maine Wire, which has been covering this story exhaustively. And he was in Portland yesterday for a quote-unquote rally for the embattled, that's the word, embattled candidate. And the turnout wasn't what it used to be. John Featherston, thanks for being with us. Tell us about the event yesterday and how the his crowd seemed to be failing a little bit.
8: Howie, it's always an honor to join you. And, you know, in all the years I spent in Massachusetts, I never thought I'd see anything more crazy than Massachusetts until I moved to Maine. I've covered a dozen or more Graham Plattner events, and he always draws close to 1,000 people, if not more, at his events, especially early on in his campaign. Yesterday, after these Kik allegations broke out, and you know Portland, right in Deering Park in downtown Portland, a nice day.
1: Yes.
8: Very easily accessible, lots of parking, easy to get to. There weren't 100 people at this rally, and it was a joint rally for Shanna Bellows, who was the Secretary of State. She's her own.
1: The almost as hideous candidate, who's from Massachusetts, who's actually from Massachusetts.
8: I'll put it in perspective for your Massachusetts people. She makes Elizabeth Warren look good. Is this so?
1: Yeah. But she's the one who tried to keep – she's the Secretary of State who tried to keep Trump off the ballot because he was such a bad guy. And more recently, she refused to allow a referendum question on the ballot, which would have passed overwhelmingly to ban men from girls' high school sports.
8: Yeah, she's her own special story. But, you know, Plattner didn't draw 100 people there yesterday. But what was even more fascinating, I think you saw it, Howie, is they formed a human wall against him, in my words, a bunch of Karens, all in mask and yellow reflective vest. They formed a human wall around him so John Featherston from the main wire couldn't talk to him. And as surreal as that is, as I'm, you know, jogging behind him to, you know, and I'm asking him questions out loud, a man in a, dressed up in a bear costume kind of hip checks me out of the way and doesn't want me to get next to Graham Plattner. So Graham Plattner's on these creepy, you know, sites looking at stuff or sitting in a porta potty looking at the blue water getting turned on. And now he has, you know, grown men in bear costumes running his security for him. You can't make this stuff up.
1: What do you think is going to happen? I mean, it's the primary is still a week away, and there's two other candidates on, one of whom is the current governor, Janet Mills, who's, you know, older than dirt. But she, you know, and she was running way behind in the polls. But, I mean, now she's looking like a decent alternative, isn't she? What's going to happen? Is she going to get back in before the primary, or are they going to try to throw him off the ballot after the primary?
8: I don't know. I went to Augusta this morning, Howie, and asked that exact question. I walked right into the governor's office. In Maine, they're out of session now. So the Governor Mills has not been seen in Augusta for a couple weeks, and I've gotten that from a couple of reliable sources. Her office had a lot of activity today, people running in and out, her press secretary running in and out, so I flat out just walked right in and said, is she getting back into the race? I didn't get an answer, but I haven't seen that much activity in Augusta in a long time, so something is up, and I think common sense would say that she's definitely probably kicking the tires and looking at getting back in.
1: She hasn't got a lot of time. She hasn't got a lot of time. She's got 8 days, less than 8 days.
8: But it's been reported in the last 24 hours that fresh sets of campaign signs for her are being placed in locations. I can't confirm that I've seen one, but I've seen it from other people on social media saying so. I mean, doesn't Plattner have to go away? I mean, if this was one incident, Howie, maybe he can dodge it, and maybe he can do this. This isn't one; it's the tattoo.
1: Well, and we just keep hearing that there's more coming, and you know, and I mean, people like Fetterman, John Fetterman. You know, I mean, again, he can be a hothead at times, but he is a sitting U.S. senator, and he used the S word, Swalwell, in a Twitter post about this guy. You know, and I mean, there are all kinds of rumors out there, and I mean you know, the Wall Street Journal is kind of a rhino liberal Democrat newspaper, at least on the news pages. The New York Times is the official gospel of the comrades of the deep state, and they're going after him. And so you have to think that this could be one of these operations like Joe Biden that whacked. Joe Biden got whacked in 2024. Swalwell got whacked about less than 2 months ago. So that now they may have the long knives out for Plattner, because I don't think he can win now, especially when there looks like there's more. If he was hitting on 6 to 12 women on this kick site, and 70% of the people on it are much younger, and maybe 30% are underage. What are the chances he's got bigger problems than we already know?
8: Oh, Howie, I think you're spot on. Any man who goes into a dirty, filthy porta potty and looks at blue water and gets turned on, there's something really wrong with that person. I mean, we've all been in porta potties, and we try to get out of there as fast as we can. And he gets turned on by being in one. So, I mean, doesn't that tell you everything you need to know about this guy?
1: Yeah. And, you know, putting his wife out there to take the heat for him, and then she ends up with a potty mouth. And then he's got it. Now it turns out she's on the payroll. She's on the campaign payroll. I mean, this isn't even, Bernie Sanders, has a somewhat more sophisticated grift using his spouse. He just put her right. I mean, again, he's a novice at the political rackets, unlike Bernie. But, it's kind of crude, isn't it? We just put her on the payroll so that we wouldn't have to pay him. Wait a second, John Featherston. I thought he was a successful oyster farmer. I thought he was a tribune of the working class, even though he went to the Hotchkiss School. You know?
8: Well, there's two things there. He pays his wife so it doesn't mess up his VA disability, because if he makes a certain amount of money, it would jeopardize his VA benefits. And the second thing is, we've proven at the Maine Wire, he's not an oyster farmer. It's a hobby of his. Yes, does he have traps? Does he do oysters? But he sells them to his mother's restaurant. That's all he does is with those. So.
1: Right. It's like having two tomato plants in your backyard.
8: And you're a farmer, yeah.
1: Bruce, you're Bruce Springsteen getting the tax write-off, right? Like in New Jersey. Yeah, it's just, I mean, he's totally fraudulent from top to bottom. But, I mean, what do you think is going on in southern Maine, especially? Yeah, York and Cumberland counties. I mean, that's the heartland of the Plattner phenomenon. You know, all the people who just blew in during COVID into the state. Are they fading? But Portland's the capital of that's in Cumberland County. I mean, and if they're not coming out for a rally on a nice day in downtown Portland, I mean, it tells you something, I think, doesn't it?
8: Well, you know, I live outside of Portland now, and there were a lot of Graham Plattner signs in my neighborhood. And as I was taking the dog out the other day for a walk, or even this morning when I was driving up to Augusta, a lot of those neighbors that had Graham Plattner signs in the front yard, they don't have them in there today. So I think the allegations are starting to really pile up on them.
1: Hmm. Wow. I wonder, is it too, this would be an unprecedented thing to drop out. This would be the first time anyone ever suspended their campaign, a politician, especially at the end of their career, and then unsuspended the campaign. You know, a suspended is just like a legal term so that you can keep the, so that you don't have to return the money and can just spend down the account on yourself. But she might actually be using it. Not that I like Janet Mills. I don't want anyone to get the wrong idea. Nobody does. None of us like her, right?
8: Janet Mills doesn't like Janet Mills. No.
1: Yeah. Oh, man. So has he got any events scheduled today?
8: He's very quiet today, very, very quiet on the front today. But I can't stress to you how much activity was going on in the governor's office. So I think there's something there. But, you know, we'll try. You know, he was very accommodating, Howie, for early on in his campaign.
1: Yeah.
8: And a couple of weeks ago, I actually caught Plattner walking down the street with the mayor of Lewiston. And there had been a shooting just prior to it. And I tried to grab him and the mayor as they walked down the street, and they both blew me off. And trust me, both the mayor of Lewiston and Graham Plattner know who I am. So it wasn't like, you know, they just thought I was some random guy on the street. They didn't want to bother me. Yesterday, they purposely built a wall around him so I couldn't get to him. So he knows he's in trouble. Only the liberal media seems to be carrying his luggage here up in Portland. But even yesterday, even like News Center Maine kind of went after him pretty aggressively, which is very telling, because I think they even see that, you know, maybe this guy isn't the guy that
1: they want. Their cues from the New York Times. You can't get any further left than the New York Times. And if the New York Times is throwing him under the bus, I think it's a sign that he's over.
8: Yep, I agree.
1: All right, John Featherston, how can people follow this thing? And the new, and by the way, the Maine Wire is the ones who last week were going around asking him if he could guarantee to the voters of Maine that he had never publicly masturbated in public in the state of Maine, and then asked him if he liked lotion on his hands. It was beautiful stuff, and I assume that that will continue as the campaign continues, if he continues in the campaign.
8: Yeah, just follow us at themainwire.com. You get all the latest on Plattner. Mainwire.com.
1: All right, John. You guys are doing a great job, and you know, I'm of two minds. You know, something wants him to stay in there and be tortured and make it an easy pickup for Susan Collins, as appalling as she is at so many levels. But on the other hand, you know, he really is an embarrassment to everybody.
8: Thank you, John.
1: I've been around Maine all my life since the day I was born, and I've never seen as much talk about Maine politics as I have this weekend. Apparently more than I have in my all my entire life with this weekend on the national scene. And for obvious reasons, 844-500-4242, 844-500-4242. We'll take your calls on Graham Platner. We got a lot to talk about here today. I'm Howie Carr.
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1: 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Jared, what's the poll question? What are the results thus far?
2: Today's poll question, which you can vote in at HowieCarrShow.com, is will Maine Democrats be able to get Graham Plattner off the ballot before November?
1: I'm going to say no.
2: 58% of the audience agrees no. 42% say yes.
1: But it's not like he has to get back to work at the oyster farm. You know, again, there is no oyster farm any more than if you have two tomato plants in the backyard. You don't have a back 40.
2: The worst thing is he went through all the trouble to get that tattoo changed, and now if he drops out, he didn't need to do that. Think of how upset he's going to be. I could have kept my Nazi tattoo.
1: He's got all those other tattoos, too, as you saw in his profile photo at the, on the Predator Paradise site.
2: Well, Ponds, Kick. I'm out of the race. I need a new one. Let's get the ink going.
1: Kick. 8-4. And if you got any jokes, I'm thinking of doing a column for Wednesday with all the Plattner jokes, like his pronouns are he, Himmler. And he was voted in his prep school class most likely to get a Nazi tattoo. If you got any of those kind of questions, just send them to the text line. We'll get the text line up here going in just a minute. Bob, you're next with Howie Carr. Go ahead, Bob.
3: Hey, Howie. Hey, I called you on Friday. I knew there was going to be a bunch of stuff coming out on Graham Plattner, but you wait, Howie. There's a lot more coming out on him, and it's not good for Graham Plattner, I can tell you.
1: What are you basing that on? I'm hearing all these rumors going around, you know, on the internet and elsewhere. What are your sources?
3: I'm not going to reveal any sources.
1: Give me a general idea of your sources.
3: Well, the people, all the lobstermen down there, all the fishermen that actually, I mean, they'll tell you exactly what's going on, and they don't cut no bones about it. The guy is not good for Maine, and I tell you right now, I'm glad it's coming out, Howie, because it needs to, because the guy is, he's a loser, that's all I can say. The guy is not who you think he is. Oh, he's changed. No, he hasn't. He just, I can't say it on the radio, Howie, but he's not good, I can tell you.
1: Yeah, no, he's obviously not good, and he's just, yeah. Well, thanks for the call. 8-4, and again, if you got a good joke, a good one liner about him, I can use it. He's having a coastal tour of down east in a U-boat. I'm Howie Carr.
4: I'm Al Griffith with this quick check on the stories trending right now on WBZ News Radio 1030. Called a celebration and a protest, Boston's 56th annual Pride Parade wound its way through the streets of downtown Boston. 300 different organizations and some 12,000 people taking part in the parade, with the country celebrating its 250th anniversary of its founding. The parade's theme this year, Pride as Protest Since 1776. A police SWAT response in Lowell leads to the arrest of a man on gun and drug charges. Police responded to the area of Mammoth Road and Ellis Avenue early Friday morning after an argument broke out between two men and a woman over alleged flirting. That led police to getting a warrant and searching the man's home. They found weapons, ammunition, and drugs. And a man is seriously injured after getting stabbed in Dorchester late Friday night. Police say it happened on Bailey Street. I'm Al Griffith.
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1: How about some excuses from we'll play 90 seconds of Biden acting exactly the same way that Jill never saw. Oh, we got him? We got him. All right. Our special guest is here. It's the Secretary of Health and Human Services, Bobby Kennedy Jr., and he's been in New Hampshire today to make an announcement on Lyme disease. Bobby Kennedy Jr., Mr. Secretary, nice to have you here on the Howie Carr Show.
19: It's good to be back with you, Howie.
1: Yeah, you were a very popular guest when we had you on in Boca Raton at Newsmax. It was like there was a rock star. Everybody was coming around trying to get into the studio. I never saw anything like it down there at that. You were a big hit. But anyway, I'm glad you're in the administration, and I think you're doing a good job, and I really like some of the things you're doing with red dye, especially. There's no need to have red dye. I don't think anybody really believes there is either. But you wanted to talk about Lyme disease and what's going on. So tell us what you were announcing today.
13: Well, you're from New England, Howie, and New England is one of the epicenters. You know, it is the epicenter, but now we're Lyme disease in 50 states. There's 500,000 people a year who are diagnosed with it, and there's probably a lot more than that because most people are not diagnosed. And it's devastating to people's lives. It destroys careers. It destroys your happiness. It has a multiplicity of symptoms, but we're seeing an increase. And this year was the biggest year for deer bites in American history. People going into hospital with deer bites. I mean, with tick bites, the tick population is exploding. The deer disappeared east of the Mississippi prior to 1900, so they were completely extirpated. And now that the deer are moving back, they're bringing the ticks with them. The ticks breed on the deer. They'll get blood meals from other animals, from turkey, from mice. They only breed on the deer. And when you have big deer populations, you have explosions. And, you know, it's now dangerous to go in the woods. And now they have a new disease called alpha gal, which you get one bite from a Lone Star tick and you have a lifetime allergy to red meat.
1: Oh, boy.
13: And half the people in Martha's Vineyard are now infected, including most of the Wampanoag tribe. And so it can really, you know, it's like a science fiction nightmare. We can't go into the woods. A lot of people can't eat red meat anymore. And we're announcing major programs now to deal with these tick-borne disease epidemics. And we put up a website today. You know, one of the problems with Lyme disease is it presents differently in different people, depending on your biomarkers. And many physicians can't even recognize Lyme disease, and they tell people it's psychosomatic, it's anxiety, and they're sent away, and they get worse and worse. And then very few physicians know actually how to treat it, how to diagnose it properly, and then to treat it. We're giving physicians all over the country tools for doing those things. And a lot of them, you know, Lyme disease, as I said, it presents differently, and it has to be treated differently depending on how it presents. And there's very few physicians who really know how to do that and who are doing it successfully. And we have a physician locator on the new website, which is called hhs.gov/Lyme. where people can find the best physicians for treating their particular brand of the disease and get the proper protocols for treatment and get the best diagnostic tools to make sure to really learn whether they got Lyme disease or not.
1: Just tell us what, I know you're not a doctor, I'm not a doctor, but tell us, tell the people what are initial symptoms that they might want to seek medical help.
13: Yeah, I mean, the first sign is the famous target. So you get something that looks like a bullseye target on your arm or leg or wherever you were bitten. And if you get that, you're in good shape, because that can be knocked out by a course of amoxicillin. But if it lingers long, the spirochete goes into your organs and it takes refuge there, and it is very, very hard to eradicate. And so people can have Lyme disease for years without being symptomatic. Other early symptoms are fever, swollen limbs, soreness all over your body, and then it develops into really devastating brain fog where people literally, you know, can't answer questions. They just can't think. And had a lot of other neurological symptoms, shaking, like Parkinson's disease. And then just being in agonizing pain.
1: You know, I mean, I'm just thinking, you said about it, this is spread by deer. I mean, you know, isn't one of the problems, I mean, I hate to put it in these terms, but it's the fact that there are fewer and fewer people that are hunting deer. So the deer population is getting more out of control than it used to be when you and I were kids.
13: Well, yeah, I mean, we've eliminated the predators, and including a lot of human predators. And so the deer, that, as I said, they disappeared altogether east of the Mississippi, and when they came back, we're seeing coyotes now, but they don't often kill deer except for the young ones. And the wolves are gone, and the other predators are gone, and there's not a lot of human beings hunting them. So there's really no alpha predator pressure on their population, and so the only limitation is the food source. Mm. And there's a lot of food on the East Coast, and the deer populations are just exploding. And one of the things that we're doing, Howie, is we're doing a $10 million pilot program to give the deer a compound that is like the tablets that you give your dog. And when you give that to your dog for the next 6 weeks, any deer that crawls on their body dies. So that's one thing to experiment with, giving them a compound that will eliminate the ticks or dramatically reduce the tick populations. You can also, another thing that's been very successful in New Hampshire is that they eliminate the barberry bushes, which are an exotic bush. They don't belong here. They're an invasive species, and the deer live on them, and when you eliminate those, it drops the populations by about 60%. We also can treat the mice using mice boxes so that they don't carry the disease. That's what happens to the deer. You know, the ticks breed on the deer, then they go on the mouse. They take a blood meal from the mouse. They get sick, and then they vomit this spirit sheet into you when they bite you.
1: All these invasive species, it's a real problem. You know, I mean, you got the pythons down in Florida. You got there was a story in the papers this week about the elm trees are finally coming back after like 70, 80 years. It's taken that long. The ash trees have been wiped out. You know, it's just, I never even heard of these barberry bushes. This is another invasive species?
13: It's an invasive species, yeah, the forest looks very different than it was when I was a kid, when there were still a lot of elms. There are still a lot of ash trees. And it's biologically impoverished right now. There's a lot of greenery, but there isn't the kind of biodiversity there was when you and I grew up.
1: No, I know. I see young elm trees now, and I say, it'll be nice when they come back. I'll be gone when they're back, though, unfortunately. Bobby Kennedy, I really appreciate you coming on with us. I have to ask you one thing about your cousin who's running for Congress in New York City. The primary is a few weeks away, Jack Schlossberg. He's been really nasty to you. How does that make you feel? He's your second cousin, right?
13: I don't really pay any attention to it, so it's not something that bothers me. And, you know, I wish him the best, but we'll see what happens.
1: Would you vote for him?
13: I would prefer not to talk about that. I don't want to hurt anybody in my family, you know what I mean?
1: I understand.
13: I think you can figure it out, Howie.
1: I understand. I just wanted to ask that of you, Bobby, because I didn't think anybody had asked that, had gotten you to respond in any way to that. But tell us, what are you most happy about that you've done since you've been HHS secretary?
13: I think the two biggest things that we've done, and you know, we've had hundreds of accomplishments. Flipping the food pyramid and giving people science-based dietary guidelines for the first time is really dramatically changing the food culture in our country. And, you know, since we came in for the first time in 40 years, obesity rates are dropping in America. They dropped like 2.9%, and that is going to have a even that small drop will have a dramatic impact on public health. And I think the other big thing is the most favored nation negotiation. We, for 40 years,

0: Joey Carr is back.
1: Limerick guy says, ask RFK about the invasive zebra mussels in our lakes. Are those the ones in the Great Lakes? I vaguely know what they are, but there's so many of these invasive species, and they just, it's really, really bad. And some of these pests came over on lumber, you know, that's imported from China. Like, that's what's killing the ash trees. And ashes were really nice. Not as, you know, beloved as elm trees, but they're pretty damn nice trees too. And it'll take even longer because it just started a few years ago to replenish and make them immune. 508 says, Bobby is really a great guy. We used to play with the whole gang on the vineyard when we were kids. Great memories. 201, never had any use for the Kennedys. RFK Jr., the exception to the Kennedy rule for now. I did want to ask him about Schlossberg. Schlossberg has been so rotten to him, so nasty. He's a freak. I'm glad he's running third in the polls. I hope it stays that way. Okay, we got a few illegal aliens in the news here. Let's start out with

0: cut 19.
1: We've learned a man convicted of making sexual contact with a child under 11 years old in Suffolk has been arrested by immigration enforcement. Homeland Security says Jose Fuentes Saravia was arrested by ICE on Wednesday. We're told he's from El Salvador and was in the country illegally.
0: Cut 16.
2: Well, Pitt County man is accused of raping two 13-year-old girls. 26-year-old Francisco Torres Fernandez was charged Wednesday with two counts of statutory rape of a child. Deputies were called Tuesday to a report of two sexual assaults near Bell Arthur Road west of Greenville. According to warrants, they happened on May 16th. He's being held in jail without bond.
0: Cut 17.
3: Six people arrested in an Omaha sex trafficking investigation ordered to spend a decade behind bars. Kavan Kumar Patel was sentenced in federal court this week. Earlier this year, he pled guilty to two counts of sex trafficking of a minor. Patel worked at the American Inn Hotel. This is South 15th and Spring
0: Street. Sure wasn't the India Inn Hotel?
3: Prosecutors say he admitted to using money from the hotel till to pay traffickers to have sex with a minor at that hotel. The FBI says Patel, who's from India, is illegally in the U.S. and faces deportation after serving that prison sentence.
0: Cut 18.
4: Court testimony revealed that Argueta Argueta had an immigration detainer on him. The judge noted that and details of the case as reasons to deny bail.
5: 34-year-old Oscar Argueta Argueta is from El Salvador. He's lived in Cockeysville with his wife and two children for the past 3 years.
0: Since Biden brought him in.
5: For the past 3 months, he's been working as a rideshare driver.
6: It is scary. It is scary. Because you have no weapons. What do you do to protect yourself?
5: Argueta Argueta faces kidnapping and second-degree assault charges and the abduction of a 12-year-old girl Thursday morning in Cockeysville. Charging documents show he spotted the young girl walking near this intersection. According to police, he told her he was a friend of her uncle's and was sent to drive her to school. Police say he also gained her confidence by telling her he sees her at church. According to court documents, the suspect drove to a park and near a cemetery, then stopped with the victim in the back seat. The victim told police the suspect reclined in his seat, asking her if she knew how to box or if she could teach him how to fight. She said the suspect inappropriately touched her, then climbed in the back seat, asking her in Spanish if she had a boyfriend or had her first kiss. He then asked if he could kiss her. She became uncomfortable and cursed at him. He drove her to school and kissed her hand, also telling her not to tell anyone what happened.
0: I got more. Then we don't even have time for all of them. Someone says, what's the name of the person who that you wrote about that read to Spencer Pratt pulling back the current, pulling back against the current in a 100% Democrat city? It's in James Freeman's column in the Wall Street Journal, and it's actually from Mike Solana at Pirate Wires. That's where he got it from. Mike Solana at Pirate Wires. And wasn't Ted Kennedy related to Schlossberg? Wasn't his middle name Schloss? That's pretty. That's pretty good. I hadn't thought of that one. 508 says, Alpha Gal, the meat, red meat allergy is really scary. You can't eat red meat again, and most people cannot breathe in fumes of cooking red meat. It's everywhere in New England. We said it's all over Martha's Vineyard. You know who wouldn't care about getting it? James Tallarico. By his own word. I'm Howie Carr.
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15: I'm Al Griffith with this quick check on the stories trending right now on WBZ News Radio 1030. A police SWAT response in Lowell leads to the arrest of a man on gun and drug charges. Police responded to the area of Mammoth Road and Ellis Avenue early Friday morning after an argument broke out between two men and a woman over alleged flirting that led to police getting a warrant and searching the man's home. They found a large cache of weapons, ammunition, and drugs. Pride was on full display in Boston. Here's WBZ's Mike Macklin.
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19: Liberals and Democrats now declare war on the 25th anniversary of our independence. Good morning, Cooner Country. Okay, we kind of touched on it yesterday's show. This story now is just getting bigger and bigger and bigger. And look, let me just say it right out of the gate. It is now very obvious that the Democratic Party, liberals in general, are now going to do everything in their power to try to cancel as many celebrations in blue states in particular, of the 4th of July, this year obviously being extra special, the 250th anniversary of our independence, Independence Day, as it used to be known, the 4th. It started with Gavin Newsom, and he basically set the ball in motion when he came out, it was maybe about a month ago, and said that he will not be celebrating the 4th of July. And this then began to spread among other leading Democrats, from Bernie Sanders to AOC to Mamdani to Kamala Harris. On it went, and it started to trickle down to the states, then to local levels. It's almost as if a memo went out from the Democratic National Committee. We are going to declare war on Independence Day. We are going to do everything we can to now undermine the planned celebrations, the festivities of July 4th, and especially of this very special 250th birthday bash that the country wants to throw a month from today. So you are seeing it now in town after town, especially here in Massachusetts. Other states now are beginning to follow Massachusetts. We are, however, now the leader of La Résistance. But this time, not only to Trump, but literally now to our Declaration of Independence and to our birthday as a nation. In the town of Rutland, and I talked about this yesterday, the Democrat-run city council or town council voted to nix, to cancel all 4th of July events and celebrations that had been planned. And by the way, Rutland apparently used to throw wonderful 4th of July, Independence Day birthday bashes year after year. They had a great one last year. People come from surrounding areas. They decided to cancel it this year. No parade, no concerts, no fireworks, none. Gone. With a twist. Even though they had plenty of money set aside from the tax budget, from taxpayers' budget that had been allocated, many of the residents of the town also to help with extras, whatever may be needed to make it really nice this year, gave personal donations. $25, $50, many of them $100, $200, $250, $500. And so they amassed a lot of money. Well, now the town council has decided to give everyone in Rutland the middle finger, not just by canceling the 4th of July celebrations and all the events. But listen to this. They say they won't even give the refund. They won't even refund the money. All of those donations will not be refunded. So they claim, well, we're going to keep the money, set it aside, put it in a lockbox. And next year, when we decide to maybe hold the 4th of July celebration, or the year after that, or the year after that, whenever we decide to resume having a 4th of July, we're going to use that money. Right. You're never going to see that money. So number one, they're actually stealing the money that people personally donated. It's not their money. They should give it back. But to me, it's the bigger issue, which is canceling Independence Day, especially to me. This is, I mean, how much more special can it get? It's going to be the 250th anniversary of the birth of the United States of America. And according now to the city of Rutland, they say they don't have enough police, firefighters available to both provide security for all the events that are planned and to do emergency work, should God forbid something happen, some person has a heart attack in their home, or there's a break-in or a burglary, that they can't do both emergency security and also provide security at the same time for everybody who's going to be attending these events, especially the big parade. Well, neighboring towns have volunteered to provide help by giving extra firefighters and extra police officers. You have other people saying, with all the money that was raised, hire private security. In other words, there's a million ways you can settle this and solve this and have a 4th of July that lives up to what the residents want, celebrate our birthday as a nation without having to cancel. If you want to do it, it's very easy to do it, but they don't want to do it. And the reason why they don't want to do it, although they don't have the guts to say it, Trump derangement syndrome. Because they hate Donald Trump. And so they're not proud to be Americans. And because the 250th anniversary is falling under his tenure as president, they want to stick it to him by sticking it to the residents of Rutland and sticking it ultimately to our founding fathers and to everyone who sacrificed so much to make us the greatest country in the history of the world. But it's not just Rutland. I want you to listen now to this. Hat tip to the New York Post. Major new poll out. Less than 1 in 5 Democrats. In fact, only 19% of Democrats say they are, quote, proud to be Americans and that they, quote, want to celebrate the 4th. 81% of Democrats, 4/5, say the 4th of July now means nothing to them. They are indifferent. Others are outright hostile. And they do not want to celebrate the 4th. They certainly don't want to have any extra celebrations or festivities for our 250th anniversary birthday. And so many of them are saying either they will not participate in any events or they actually want to start canceling 4th of July celebrations in their city, in their town, in their state. In other words, liberals now have turned on the Declaration, on the Bill of Rights, and on the founding of our country. It's more than Trump derangement syndrome. It is a hatred now for America itself. And maybe the key example, which embodies all of this, is what's happening now in Nantucket. This story has gone national, in some ways international. For those of you outside of Massachusetts, and as you know, we have a huge national audience through streaming, Nantucket, as many of you know, is a vacation hotspot, especially for the rich and famous. Joe Biden, for example, and his family, they go to Nantucket every Thanksgiving to celebrate. Celebrities love to party there. It's an island, limousine liberals. It's full of limousine, uber liberals, millionaires, billionaires. Long story short, it's a swanky vacation spot. On Nantucket, for the last 25 years, there has been a tradition that many locals have come to appreciate and enjoy, which is the public reading of the Declaration of Independence and the Bill of Rights at the Nantucket Unitarian Universalists, a church there in the hub of Nantucket. Well, this year, guess what? Following Rutland, following other Massachusetts towns, the pastor of the church, a lesbian preacher, Reverend Aaron Splain, came out and said they are canceling the public reading of the Declaration and the Bill of Rights. Why? Because according to her, America is still a racist country, a country unworthy, and that does not live up to the aspirational ideals of the Declaration and the Bill of Rights. And she said in particular, because her congregants are, quote, too white, even though she's white herself, they're too white and they need to examine, quote unquote, their own whiteness. And that generally Americans need to understand that the founding fathers and the Declaration of Independence and the story of America of the last 250 years, according to this moonbat, is about serving white interests, white citizens only. And that the Declaration and that America, for its last several centuries, has oppressed non-whites, blacks,

0: Blacks, Latinos, Asians, women, gays, lesbians, minorities, and that there is nothing to really celebrate. And so now they are saying they will not, they have canceled the public reading of the Declaration and the Bill of Rights. Many Native Islanders in Nantucket are livid. They are furious, just like the residents in Rutland, because what should be one of the greatest celebrations in American history is now being deliberately sabotaged by liberals and Democrats. Your reaction next.
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1: Joining us now, as she always does at this time, she is the co-founder, CEO, and president of Kelly Financial Services. And yes, that is her wonderful name, Kelly. Kelly. Kelly, how are you?
2: Good morning, Jeff. I am good. We're almost halfway through 2026, and this is the time of year I encourage people to pause and ask themselves one simple question. Am I still on track? 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
1: 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Okay, let's go right back to Gabriel in Natick. Gabriel, you are on a roll. Please pick up where you left off.
3: So much, my dear friend. And by the way, I wish you were my next door neighbor. You're like the brother I never had. I had sisters growing up, but I never had a brother. I consider you like family. I love you like family, dear friend.
1: Oh, thank you. Thank you, Gabriel. I'm a brother from another mother.
3: Yes, absolutely. Absolutely. You know, in order for evil to triumph in the world and in this country, good men would do nothing. So I know a wise man once said that. So we need to get active, start getting very active on social media, send emails, make phone calls, and write letters. And I think if we called the comment line at the White House, and I do have the number here, I would ask if your audience, and by the way, I do love your audience, and we're like family, so please, everyone, feel the love, and the love that Jeff has for our country, and that we all do. The number is 202-456-1111. And just encourage, please, President Trump to issue an executive order to push for the SAVE Act and to initiate all of these ballot reforms, election reforms that we're discussing, the ones that you mentioned, and also to replace Senator John Thune, the majority leader there from South Dakota.
1: Oh, I agree. I so agree. And I agree with you as well. He's got to make voter fraud, election integrity, mail-in balloting, he's got to make that the issue, or one of the issues, front and center, a key issue in the November election. He has to. Because if we don't get massive reform, the Democrats are going to ruin our country and they're going to steal it. They're going to steal it right underneath our nose. Gabriel, thank you so much for that call. Agree, disagree. I mentioned term limits. Let me just throw this quick log on the fire. Is it time now for term limits, in your view? If you were on the fence before, are you for it now? If you were against it before, are you for it now? I've always been, frankly, for term limits. Now I'm even more for it than I ever was before. To me, this what you're seeing now screams the need for term limits. two terms for a senator. That's it. You know, and I never got this. We put term limits on the president, rightly so. I'm not saying no, rightly so. How come we can't have term limits for senators and members of Congress? To me, you know, of everybody in Washington, who's more important than the president? Oh, look at this. Look at this. You know what Mike just said in my ear? What about radio hosts just like you? You know, always with the cheap shot, always with the dig, huh, Mike? You never miss an opportunity to stick it to the Cooner man. So, Mike, I'm just curious. What do you think, you know, term limits for radio hosts? What do you think? What would be the cutoff for you, Mike? I'm 56. 55. Mike says after 55 years old, you're off the air. You know, Mike, I'd like to know, what did I ever do to you, Mike? That's what I want to know. All right. Mike in Brighton, by the way. So two terms for the Senate. And what do you want? Three terms for the House? Four terms for the House? Max 6 years, 8 years? How much more do you need? In other words, this shouldn't be a career. It should be what you say it is, public service. So two terms, three or four terms in the House, and go back to the private sector. Agree, disagree. Mike in Brighton. Thanks for holding, Mike, and welcome.
4: Jeff, good morning. Hey, you got a lot of great callers, a lot of good information, a lot of good ideas, but they're all ideas. And what's happening is the playbook is there. The Democrats don't care that we see it now. They don't care. They're just plowing through it because their end goal is the midterms and the next election. And if that happens, we don't have a prayer. One of the things that's going on in Massachusetts is very similar to the stuff that's going on with the cheat by mail. The Democrats plead ignorance. They put their hands up. They say nothing's happening. And then they obfuscate. They block. They lie. And in the end result, when we vote in an audit, they don't honor it because they can't. So what that tells me is one of your callers alluded to the mob. It's what we have right now. And it's not just the Democrats. Republicans are involved too, but it's basically the kind of Democratic house of cards is all there, and they can't let the fraud out anymore because once those numbers are exposed – and once the voter rolls are exposed and they actually close off the Social Security loop for all the illegals and all the other components of the census that are artificially inflating their seats and their power, they're going to wither and die. The only problem is they're not going to let that happen. They're not going to vote themselves to hand over information that's going to put them in jail. What we have to do, and it's got to start in Massachusetts. It's time for Massachusetts voters and taxpayers to step up, get an audit done by the feds as a RICO standard, because that's what it is.
1: Oh, I love it.
4: They are with laws that they create after the crime has been done. And when we call them on the crime, they create a new law. The people that are in power right now, Maura Healey, I don't know if this could work over to Wu, but, you know, we can deal with Wu later. The reality is Maura Healey has got to go. She's got to be censored. She's got to be stopped from making any laws or doing any legislature until that audit is done. And if they refuse to do it and it takes too long to go through the midterms or the elections coming up, she needs to be frozen. That the election needs to be frozen. She cannot run for governor until that is done. The federal government.
1: Oh, Mike, I love it. No, I look. It's what we're seeing now is a mafia state, a political mafia state. That's really what it is. And I'm not just talking Massachusetts. In all of these blue states, all with the Democrats and their rhino collaborators. It's basically, you're right, it's like dealing with the mob, except they happen to be in politics, which when you really think about it, if you're a thief, that's the best thing to do because you're the one with the power. It's like, you know, it's a license to print money. So if someone said to me, you know, Jeff, I want to go into a life of crime, I said, don't get into the drug cartels or the mobs or the gang or, you know, the mob families, because you risk going to jail. Just become a politician. We've got to apply RICO. I love it. I love it. And I think the Republicans now need to make the audit the issue of this campaign. It's got to be the issue. We have that audit. We open up the books. We expose all of that corruption and fraud and waste and abuse. And the Democrats will collapse. From Healy all the way down.
0: Jeff doesn't get a day off. This request came from his wife. The Cooner Report Weekend Edition on the Voice of Boston, WRKO.
5: I'm Al Griffith with this quick check on the stories trending right now on WBZ News Radio 1030. Called a celebration and a protest, Boston's 56th annual Pride Parade wound its way through the streets of downtown Boston. 300 different organizations and some 12,000 people taking part in the parade, with the country celebrating its 250th anniversary of its founding. The parade's theme this year, Pride as Protest since 1776. A police SWAT response in Lowell leads to the arrest of a man on gun and drug charges. Police responded to the area of Mammoth Road and Ellis Avenue early Friday morning after an argument broke out between two men and a woman over alleged flirting that led police to getting a warrant and searching the man's home. They found weapons, ammunition, and drugs. And a man is seriously injured after getting stabbed in Dorchester late Friday night. Police say it happened on Bailey Street. I'm Al Griffith.
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1: 617-266-6868 is the number. Okay, so just to lay it out for everybody, a man with a Nazi tattoo for 18 years who only covers it up because he's going to run for the Senate. That was last year. A Jew hater who goes on about how evil the Jews are, how celebrating Hamas whenever they murder Israelis, an anti-Semite to his very core. A man who says America needs a quote-unquote communist revolution. He's a self-avowed, self-described communist. And I mean, he does interview after interview, and they say, well, what are your politics? He goes, no, I'm a communist. I'm to the left of Bernie Sanders. I'm even more left-wing, if it's possible, than Bernie. He's a true believer in the Bolshevik revolution. He's openly said this. He says private property should be confiscated, period, full stop. And that all American land should be given back to Native American Indians, that the border, we don't have a right to have a border because we're such an evil, sinful, wicked country, that we should allow the entire world to come, basically to conquer the United States. He's openly said this. So he wants to reopen the borders. He wants to completely defund and abolish the police and all prisons and abolish ICE. He has said women who get raped deserve it. Women who are sexually assaulted deserve it. That's what he said again and again. Now it came out on a podcast a couple years ago. He said the Armenian genocide was a hoax. That the Armenian genocide never happened. I mentioned his fetish with these porta potties. He's sick. He brags about how he has a sex addiction and he has to go to these public porta potties. It's a family show, so I'm not going to get too graphic, but to pleasure himself. Now, the latest scandal, and by the way, it's just the tip of the iceberg. I could go on and on about this guy. Okay, where did they find? He mocks Purple Heart recipients and says that our soldiers should have been killed by the Taliban. And he says he keeps watching videos of our soldiers fighting the Taliban, and he's laughing and saying that mother effer, meaning our guys, should have been killed because they were so stupid to confront the Taliban. I mean, this is the kind of, where did they find this guy? He's clearly got serious mental problems. He's a complete fraud. He's not an oyster farmer. He comes from money. Spoiled. He's a spoiled rich kid born into privilege who hates himself, clearly. And by the way, says all white people, as I said earlier, I guess that assumes himself,
15: are, quote, racist and stupid. So he's a self-hating white American. That's what this guy is. Who, by the way, admitted to doing a lot of drugs and a lot of alcohol, and I think it's done some serious damage to his brain. I'm just telling you the truth. Now it turns out he's been on this personal hookup site called Kik, K-I-K, where he's been sending back and forth some of the most disgusting, sexually explicit messages to at least a dozen women that his wife caught him in the first couple months of their marriage. She was the one who divulged this to the campaign, to the Democrats. And now this scandal has come out. Now, I'm telling you, this is the ticking time bomb. KIK, look it up. It is a place heavily, it's a messaging app, a personal app, where a lot of pedophiles go. It's known as a pedo app. Now, I'm not saying he's a pedophile. We don't know that yet. But I'll bet you dollars to donuts, those are young women. Those are young women he's been having sexually explicit messages with. And God knows what else if they actually did hook up. So, and the question is, were they overage or underage? That's now the question. And so this coward, after being caught now in this massive sexting scandal that's embroiling his campaign, on top of everything else, sends out his wife. And she does a video. So she has to, you know, stand by her man, stand by his side. And then alone in the video, she's now trying to douse or put, you know, throw some water on this burgeoning public firestorm. This is the wife, Amy Gertner, defending Graham Plattner. Roll cut five. Mike.
16: We love each other deeply. So it makes me really angry, disappointed, and I find it really shameful that there's a group of media outlets and people who are willing to spread gossip instead of talking about real issues that Graham is running on, like healthcare and education and childcare.
15: Yeah, don't play the victim. You're the one that divulged all of this information. You were the one that told the Democrats. You were the one that told the campaign. You were the one that said, no, it's on Kik. I'll show you exactly. She literally said, it's at least a dozen women, at least 12. Here are the messages. Here's one. Here's another. Here's his personal account. Here's the image of him, the selfie, the mirror selfie of that idiot. And by the way, it is so creepy for a man his age to be taking a picture of his chest, you know, off of a mirror with the tattoos and just a towel around his waist. Okay, a married man. Now, listen to her saying, no, hey, we've never been more in love. We've never been happier. This, I mean, my God, he's my dream husband. Roll cut 5A, Mike.
16: Being married is hard. Being newly married is hard. Being newly married and going through infertility is hard. Being newly married, going through infertility, and a Senate campaign is hard. I don't even know if I have the right words to describe what we've been going through.
15: So you, and she's laughing, she's giggling. But, you know, as she's telling us how hard this is, well, nobody put a gun to your head. I mean, you don't have to run for the Senate. You know, like, you know, marriage is hard. You know, being newly married is hard. Well, yeah, if he's constantly cheating on you, yeah, I don't think that would be nice. I mean, I know I wouldn't like it if my wife cheated on me, you know. And since you keep bringing up, I didn't bring up the infertility, you did. Well, maybe, you know, maybe if he wasn't running around with other women, maybe you'd be pregnant by now. I'm just thinking out loud here. One more. Roll cut 5B, Mike.
16: I admire the f*** of him. So when there are news articles about our marriage, it's just extra. Can I say that online? I hope I can.
15: Ay. He's a really low-class scumbag, and that wife is also very low-class. You know, I admire the blank out of him. Bye. That's a classy. You're a classy lady. That's where did they find him? Where did they find her? And is this now the future of the Democratic Party?
0: You're locked into Boston's Bulldozer, the Cooner Report Weekend Edition, the voice of Boston, WRKL.
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a drone light show. So they say they want to use, I guess, drones with flashing lights in the sky as opposed to the fireworks. And they're saying it for two reasons. One, they say it's better for the environment. The sort of environmental impact is better if you use a drone light show as opposed to the traditional fireworks. And like Rutland here in Massachusetts, they're saying there's not enough money. There are budgetary concerns. Now, they say there's enough money to have an event to celebrate, but they go, the fireworks is just too much. So it's gonna break the bank. So we got to use the drones. So apparently now they're pinching pennies when it comes to 4th of July. It's incredible. But for illegals, no problem. They spare no expense. For, you know, these public boondoggles and pork barrel spending and, you know, hiring their hacks and the fraud that we're seeing for Medicare, Medicaid, welfare, SNAP. I mean, you wouldn't believe the money, hundreds and hundreds of billions, now potentially in the trillions, just wasted, abused, squandered. That's okay. But when it comes to our 250th anniversary birthday bash, suddenly fireworks are too expensive. Or for Rutland, the whole day is too expensive. So I want to ask all of you. It's the Cooner Country poll question of the day, sponsored by Mario's. Mario's quality roofing, siding, and windows. Are drone light shows an acceptable replacement for fireworks on July 4th, on Independence Day? Are drone light shows for you an acceptable replacement for fireworks on July 4th? A, yes. B, no. You know where I stand. I don't even have to say it. Hell no. If they do that in my town, I'm telling you.

0: That was Long Beach, California, not Los Angeles. Oh, okay, okay, my mistake. Okay, so Los Angeles is following Rutland. Oh, I didn't know that. Okay, so my bad. Los Angeles is following Rutland. They're canceling all 4th of July events and all 4th of
1: Dream interest rates.
2: And President Trump says he wants to bring down energy costs for everyone by investing $700 million in coal plants. Speaking from the Oval Office, he said the money will be used to preserve existing plants and build some new ones.
3: If you look at China, if you look at so many of the successful countries, they're using coal. If you look at some of the real great failures countries, they're using wind.
2: He said coal plants in several states will be saved.
3: These were incredible plants, so productive, really producing a lot of the electricity.
2: And the United Auto Workers Union and American Axle heading back to the bargaining table amid a strike in Three Rivers, Michigan. The union wants better retirement benefits and help with rising out-of-pocket health care costs. Apple is closing 3 stores this month, citing a decline in quality at the shopping malls that house them. Apple is closing locations in Connecticut, California, and Maryland later this month. Most of the employees will continue their roles at nearby Apple stores. I'm Monica Nelson with your consumer and business news.
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6: The Kennedy Center is beginning the process of removing President Trump's name from public view. Michael Kastner has more.
1: A memo to staff sent on Thursday by the center's lawyers said the president's name must be immediately removed from all letterhead, email signatures, and other documents. Signage that includes Trump's name must be changed by next Friday. A spokesperson said the center is complying with last week's court order to remove Trump's name. I'm Michael Kastner.
6: House Republicans are moving forward with plans to codify an official name change for the Department of Defense. Members on the House Armed Services Committee voting along party lines to formally rename it to the Department of War, which is preferred by Secretary Pete Hegseth and President Trump. Despite the amendment's passage, the measure would need to go through the Senate, where it faces roadblocks due to the need for Democratic support to codify it into law. Democratic Congressman Adam Smith referred to the move as one of the dumbest things that's been done by the administration. That's politics. I'm Brad Siegel.
7: Milwaukee health officials say they're monitoring 3 people as precaution for the Ebola virus. The city health department says the 3 are very low-risk individuals who recently returned from Africa, and health officials say there's no public health concern at this time. An ongoing Ebola outbreak in Congo has killed at least 62 people. With school letting out this month for many, a sleep specialist is weighing in on how to handle summer bedtime for children. Dr. Brian Chen with the Cleveland Clinic says if a child's involved with sports and activities, it's best to keep a consistent bedtime schedule. But if that child does not have as much going on in the summer,
8: you could end up with 2 taxable withdrawals in the same year, which might push you into a higher tax bracket or increase your Medicare premiums. 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

0: vigilant against the threat of, quote, dangerous ideologies posed by modern-day immigration. Speaking at the American Cemetery in Normandy on Saturday, Hegseth warned Western allies beaches are now being stormed by boatloads of immigrants bringing different ideologies to the continent. The Pentagon chief was in France to mark the 82nd anniversary of D-Day. In Los Angeles, the gap is narrowing for second...
1: annual list of the richest self-made women. The publication announcing that Beyonce made the cut for the first time, estimating her net worth at $1 billion. The singer is ranked at number 39 on the list. This puts her at a tie with Rihanna, whose net worth is also an estimated $1 billion. There's 16 spots behind Taylor Swift, who's worth an estimated $2 billion. A star-studded lineup gracing Radio City Music Hall at Sunday night's Tony Awards.
2: The biggest star of the Tonys may be the host. 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
3: now on WBZ News Radio 1030. Police SWAT response in Lowell leads to the arrest of a man on gun and drug charges. Police responded to the area of Mammoth Road and Ellis Avenue early Friday morning after an argument broke out between two men and a woman over alleged flirting that led to police getting a warrant and searching the man's home. They found a large cache of weapons, ammunition, and drugs. Pride was on full display in Boston. Here's WBZ's Mike Macklin.
4: Boston beaming with pride and determination as the city hosted its 56th annual Pride Parade. The LGBTQ plus community taking to the streets in a march that is both a celebration of pride and protest.
5: There's so many threats against our community to exist, to get the care that affirms who they are, to love who they want to love. So there's very much threats continued against our community.
3: I'm Al Griffith.
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5: The White House says still no deal between Iran and the United States. President Trump says the Iran war will end in a deal or finish the hard way. Trump said ultimately Tehran has no choice but to reach an agreement. He also told NBC News Iran hasn't made a deal yet because prior administrations haven't asked for as much out of the regime. Trump added, quote, they're strong and they're proud, so it's a very hard thing for them. A senior Iran official described talks with the U.S. as being in a, quote, deadlock. President Trump plans to start cutting jobs from the Office of National Intelligence. The Wall Street Journal reports incoming acting director of National Intelligence, Bill Pulte, was told by Trump to, quote, start the process of cutting employees from the office. Trump said the firings would be part of a shakeup to the U.S. intelligence community. Pulte was tapped to replace outgoing DNI Tulsi Gabbard on a temporary basis, according to President Trump. Game 3 of the NBA Finals between the Knicks and the Spurs at Madison Square Garden is shaping up to be one of the most expensive tickets in American sports history, and President Trump will be there. Jonathan O'Halloran has more.
6: The Garden is warning fans to prepare for TSA levels of security due to President Trump's attendance. They say to get to the arena at least 2 hours early and that no bags will be allowed. In the meantime, with the Knicks up 2-0 in the series, Game 3 is one of the most expensive sporting events in history, with the average ticket price topping $9,000. Courtside is up to $100,000. The Knicks are looking to secure a 3-0 lead in the best-of-7 series on Monday night. Tip-off at 8:30. In New York, I'm Jonathan O'Halloran.
5: And the Vegas Golden Knights won a thrilling double overtime Game 3 of the Stanley Cup Final to take a series lead over the Carolina Hurricanes. I'm Jim Forbes.
7: I'm Al Griffith with this quick check on the stories trending right now on WBZ News Radio 1030. Police SWAT response in Lowell leads to the arrest of a man on gun and drug charges. Police responded to the area of Mammoth Road and Ellis Avenue early Friday morning after an argument broke out between two men and a woman over alleged flirting that led to police getting a warrant and searching the man's home. They found a large cache of weapons, ammunition, and drugs. Pride was on full display in Boston. Here's WBZ's Mike Macklin.
2: Boston beaming with pride and determination as the city hosted its 56th annual Pride Parade. The LGBTQ plus community taking to the streets in a march that is both a celebration of pride and protest.
8: There's so many threats against our community to exist, to get the care that affirms who they are, to love who they want to love. So there's very much threats continued against our community.
7: I'm Al Griffith.
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0: 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It all just
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3: The Kennedy Center is beginning the process of removing President Trump's name from public view. Michael Kastner has more.
4: A memo to staff sent on Thursday by the center's lawyer said the president's name must be immediately removed from all letterhead, email signatures, and other documents. Signage that includes Trump's name must be changed by next Friday. A spokesperson said the center is complying with last week's court order to remove Trump's name. I'm Michael Kastner.
3: House Republicans are moving forward with plans to codify an official name change for the Department of Defense. Members on the House Armed Services Committee voting along party lines to formally rename it to the Department of War, which is preferred by Secretary Pete Hegseth and President Trump. Despite the amendment's passage, the measure would need to go through the Senate, where it faces roadblocks due to the need for Democratic support to codify it into law. Democratic Congressman Adam Smith referred to the move as one of the dumbest things that's been done by the administration. That's politics. I'm Brad Siegel.
5: Milwaukee health officials say they're monitoring three people as precaution for the Ebola virus. The city health department says the three are very low-risk individuals who recently returned from Africa, and health officials say there's no public health concern at this time. An ongoing Ebola outbreak in Congo has killed at least 62 people. With school letting out this month for many, a sleep specialist is weighing in on how to handle summer bedtime for children. Dr. Brian Chen with the Cleveland Clinic says if a child's involved with sports and activities, it's best to keep a consistent bedtime schedule. But if that child does not have as much going on in the summer, it's okay to be more flexible.
6: Kids at different stages of their life may go to bed and wake up naturally at different times. Younger kids generally wake up earlier. Older kids, teenagers, generally sleep in later. Do they need a schedule? That really depends on what they have going on in the summer.
5: He emphasizes it's still important children get their recommended hours of sleep. He also says using blackout curtains if a child has trouble falling asleep because it stays light out later in the summer. Health update, I'm Scott Pringle.
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10: AI agents and bots make up the majority of website traffic for the first time. Internet hosting service Cloudflare says more than 57% of traffic is from non-human sources. One factor is speed. AI can look at thousands of websites while a person might just look at five. The shift to overtake humans happened sometime in the last 6 months, says Cloudflare CEO Matthew Prince. He adds that it might not be so bad because AI allows more people than ever before to create something for a huge audience. Chinese spies are reportedly using LinkedIn to trick Western professionals into revealing sensitive information. That's according to the FBI and its counterparts in the UK, Australia, New Zealand, and Canada. They say the spies post

0: as non-Chinese companies that are looking for non-public information about sensitive industries. And Apple says developers using the App Store made more money over the past 12 months than they did a year before. The company says it adds up to $1.4 trillion in billing. Tech Report, I'm Matt Mattinson.
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2: Beyonce is being added to Forbes' annual list of the richest self-made women. The publication announcing that Beyonce made the cut for the first time, estimating her net worth at $1 billion. The singer is ranked at number 39 on the list. This puts her at a tie with Rihanna, whose net worth is also an estimated $1 billion. There's 16 spots behind Taylor Swift, who's worth an estimated $2 billion. A star-studded lineup gracing Radio City Music Hall at Sunday night's Tony Awards.
3: The biggest star of the Tonys may be the host. Pink lives in Manhattan and is a huge supporter of Broadway. Her music has been in a few jukebox musicals like Anne Juliet. Pretty, pretty, please. And Moulin Rouge. It's also the 50th anniversary of A Chorus Line and the 30th anniversary for Rent and Chicago. Among the presenters, Nicole Scherzinger, who won last year for Sunset Boulevard, Megan Thee Stallion, and Sting. I'm Daria Albinger.
4: Blame it all on my roots.
2: Garth Brooks is reportedly considering selling his music catalog. The Wall Street Journal reporting that the deal could be valued as high as $2 billion. If finalized, the sale could include the country singer's rights and catalog of recorded music. It would become one of the most largest sales of a single artist catalog in history. Phoebe Bridgers will head out on her first ever arena tour later this summer. The Grammy-winning singer-songwriter will kick off the Lost Tour September 15th in Indianapolis. That's entertainment. I'm Jennifer Polsoni.
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1: Welcome back to Coast AM. I am Lisa Garr. My guest is Bill Bean, and he is the spiritual warrior. Bill, is it okay if we just take a quick question here from our friend Jeff in Michigan? Hey, Jeff, do you have a question for Bill Bean?
2: Well, yeah, I get visions of an entity or a being that claims it's my soulmate. Okay. And, I actually make drawings of this entity, but this entity it's humanoid in shape, but it's reptilian. I mean, this thing is, it's like a snake girl, and I mean a snake girl.
1: Hmm. Bill, do you have any opinion on that?
3: Not good. It's not good at all. Are there other beings outside of our realm of existence? Yes. And I'm convinced through my experiences and through thousands of cases now,
4: a year before, the company says it adds up to $1.4 trillion in billing. Tech Report, I'm at Mattinson.
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5: Beyonce is being added to Forbes' annual list of the richest self-made women. The publication announcing that Beyonce made the cut for the first time, estimating her net worth at $1 billion. The singer is ranked at number 39 on the list. This puts her at a tie with Rihanna, whose net worth is also an estimated $1 billion. There's 16 spots behind Taylor Swift, who's worth an estimated $2 billion. A star-studded lineup gracing Radio City Music Hall at Sunday night's Tony Awards.
6: The biggest star of the Tonys may be the host. Pink lives in Manhattan and is a huge supporter of Broadway. Her music has been in a few jukebox musicals like Anne Juliet. Pretty, pretty, please. And Moulin Rouge. It's also the 50th anniversary of A Chorus Line and the 30th anniversary for Rent and Chicago. Among the presenters, Nicole Scherzinger, who won last year for Sunset Boulevard, Megan Thee Stallion, and Sting. I'm Daria Albinger.
7: Blame it all on my roots.
5: Garth Brooks is reportedly considering selling his music catalog. The Wall Street Journal reporting that the deal could be valued as high as $2 billion. If finalized, the sale could include the country singer's rights and catalog of recorded music. It would become one of the most largest sales of a single artist catalog in history. Phoebe Bridgers will head out on her first ever arena tour later this summer. The Grammy-winning singer-songwriter will kick off the Lost Tour September 15th in Indianapolis. That's entertainment. I'm Jennifer Polsoni.
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9: The White House says no deal has been reached between the U.S. and Iran, as President Trump says the Iran war will end in a deal or finish the hard way. Trump said ultimately Tehran has no choice but to reach an agreement. He also told NBC News Iran hasn't made a deal yet because prior administrations haven't asked for as much out of the regime. Trump added, quote, They're strong and they're proud, so it's a very hard thing for them. A senior Iran official described talks with the U.S. as being in a deadlock. Defense Secretary Pete Hegseth is urging European leaders to remain vigilant against the threat of, quote, dangerous ideologies posed by modern-day immigration. Speaking at the American Cemetery in Normandy on Saturday, Hegseth

0: North warned Western allies beaches are now being stormed by boatloads of immigrants bringing different ideologies to the continent. The Pentagon chief was in France to mark the 82nd anniversary of D-Day. In Los Angeles, the gap is narrowing for second place in the mayoral primary. Phil Farrar has the latest numbers.
1: The latest election results show Councilmember Nithya Raman trailing former reality TV star Spencer Pratt by 7,500 votes. Incumbent Mayor Karen Bass appears to be in the November runoff. She leads with nearly 35% of the vote. The Registrar Recorder County Clerk's Office shows Pratt with 27%, Raman just 1 point behind, with 26%, 77% of the vote has been counted. I'm Phil Farrar.
0: And Democrat Javier Becerra has officially received enough votes to make the November ballot for California's governorship. But with the thousands of primary votes still being counted for Republican Steve Hilton and Democrat Tom Steyer, they're vying for the second spot. The vote counting in California will continue for days as mail-in ballots postmark on or before Election Day can still be counted. I'm Jim Forbes. Golden Tempo is the winner of the 158th Belmont Stakes. The horse took first in the Kentucky Derby earlier this year, but skipped the Preakness Stakes. Commandment took second, and Renegade took third at New York Saratoga Racecourse. Golden Tempo was ridden in both the Belmont and the Derby by Jose Ortiz. Trainer Sherry DeVoe is now the first female trainer to win two Triple Crown races in the same year. The body of an Auburn University student who had been missing in Japan for a week has been found. Lisa Carton has this story.
2: James Higginbotham was on a family trip when he disappeared, leading to a search by police and local volunteers. He was last seen at the Kyoto train station on May 29th. His mother, Nancy Higginbotham, shared on social media Saturday that his body had been found by a volunteer search and rescue group. His mother said he walked away from his parents after she used ChatGPT to help find restaurants and sites in the area, as he was opposed to AI. I'm Lisa Carton.
0: In Los Angeles, it has come down to the race for second place in the mayoral primary. The latest election results show Councilmember Nitha Raymond trailing former reality TV star Spencer Pratt by 7,500 votes. Incumbent Mayor Karen Bass is projected to advance the November runoff. She leads with nearly 35% of the vote. The Registrar Recorder County Clerk's Office shows Pratt with 27%. Raman has come far from behind to make up lots of ground and now has 26% of the vote. 77% of the votes have been counted. And enhanced security measures will be in place at Madison Square Garden for Game 3 of the NBA Finals Monday night. The New York Knicks announced Saturday that MSG and the U.S. Secret Service are enforcing, quote, TSA-style screening procedures and a strict no-bag policy. President Trump is expected to attend the game as the Knicks host the San Antonio Spurs. I'm Jim Forbes.
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0: A busy weather pattern stretches across much of the nation this weekend. Strong thunderstorms are expected from portions of the Great Lakes and Midwest into parts of the Northeast, with some storms capable of producing damaging winds, hail, and heavy downpours. Scattered showers and thunderstorms will also affect parts of the Mid-Atlantic and New England. Along the Gulf Coast, tropical moisture continues to fuel widespread showers and thunderstorms from Texas to Louisiana, Mississippi, and Alabama. Some locations could see torrential rainfall and localized flash flooding, especially near the coast. Across the plains, warm and humid conditions will help spark additional rounds of afternoon and evening thunderstorms, while the southeast remains hot and muggy with scattered storms. Meanwhile, the southwest stays firmly in summer mode. Desert cities, including Phoenix, will soar above 100 degrees under mostly sunny skies, while much of California remains dry and seasonably warm. And that's a look at your national forecast. I'm Jim Forbes.
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4: Back-to-back games in the Stanley Cup Final go to overtime, and it ends in a fluke goal as Vegas blew a 4-0 lead at home in the third period, allowing 3 goals in 39 seconds to Carolina. The Canes force OT, but in double OT, they tried clearing a pass, and then it hit Brandon Bussey, their netminder, in the back of his skate for the game winner. Golden Knights lead 2-1. Vegas coach John Tortorella on their stamina.
5: Just the attrition and all what goes in with these athletes have to do to play as many games as we've played so far. So I've been fortunate to be in a few playoffs along the way and see some of this.
4: Vegas's Mitch Marner, the fastest hat trick in the history of the final. The show, Cubs walk off the Giants. Cards edge the Red Legs, Red Sox, and Yankees postpone, while the Dodgers a touchdown better than the Halos. College baseball super regionals, West Virginia, Ole Miss, and Troy punch their tickets to Omaha. And Golden Tempo wins the third and final leg of the Triple Crown, the Belmont Stakes. That's sports. I'm Rob Buschke.
6: Advocacy groups are suing the Department of Education over its student loan borrowing limits. The American Academy of Physician Associates and the PA Education Association's lawsuit allege the department's impending rule change on the borrowing cap for PA students is unlawful. Under the new rule, graduate and professional students can borrow up to $100,000 and $200,000 in loans, respectively. The groups are seeking a preliminary injunction blocking the rule before it goes into effect July 1st. A new law in Oregon that closes a loophole allowing some online lenders to charge extreme interest rates for consumer finance loans. Michael Kastner with more.
7: Consumer finance loans are unsecured with a term of 60 days or more. Oregon limits consumer finance loans to 36% interest, but a federal law allowed some online lenders to charge over 100% interest. The new law opts Oregon out of the federal law, which will eliminate the option for extreme interest rates.
6: And President Trump says he wants to bring down energy costs for everyone by investing $700 million in coal plants. Speaking from the Oval Office, he said the money will be used to preserve existing plants and build some new ones.
8: If you look at China, if you look at so many of the successful countries, they're using coal. If you look at some of the real great failures countries, they're using wind.
6: He said coal plants in several states will be saved.
8: These were incredible plants, so productive, really producing a lot of the electricity.
6: And the United Auto Workers Union and American Axle heading back to the bargaining table amid a strike in Three Rivers, Michigan. The union wants better retirement benefits and help with rising out-of-pocket healthcare costs. Apple is closing three stores this month, citing a decline in quality at the shopping malls that house them. Apple is closing locations in Connecticut, California, and Maryland later this month. Most of the employees will continue their roles at nearby Apple stores. I'm Monica Nelson with your consumer and business news.
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10: The Kennedy Center is beginning the process of removing President Trump.

0: That's politics. I'm Brad Siegel.
1: Milwaukee health officials say they're monitoring three people as precaution for the Ebola virus. The city health department says the three are very low-risk individuals who recently returned from Africa, and health officials say there's no public health concern at this time. An ongoing Ebola outbreak in Congo has killed at least 62 people. With school letting out this month for many, a sleep specialist is weighing in on how to handle summer bedtime for children. Dr. Brian Chen with the Cleveland Clinic says if a child's involved with sports and activities, it's best to keep a consistent bedtime schedule. But if that child does not have as much going on in the summer, it's okay to be more flexible.
2: Kids at different stages of their life may go to bed and wake up naturally at different times. Younger kids generally wake up earlier. Older kids, teenagers, generally sleep in later. Do they need a schedule? That really depends on what they have going on in the summer.
1: He emphasizes it's still important children get their recommended hours of sleep. He also says using blackout curtains if a child has trouble falling asleep because it stays light out later in the summer. Health update, I'm Scott Pringle.
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8: AI agents and bots make up the majority of website traffic for the first time. Internet hosting service Cloudflare says more than 57% of traffic is from non-human sources. One factor is speed. AI can look at thousands of websites while a person might just look at five. The shift to overtake humans happened sometime in the last 6 months, says Cloudflare CEO Matthew Prince. He adds that it might not be so bad because AI allows more people than ever before to create something for a huge audience. Chinese spies are reportedly using LinkedIn to trick Western professionals into revealing sensitive information. That's according to the FBI and its counterparts in the UK, Australia, New Zealand, and Canada. They say the spies pose as non-Chinese companies that are looking for non-public information about sensitive industries. And Apple says developers using the App Store made more money over the past 12 months than they did a year before. The company says it adds up to $1.4 trillion in billing. Tech Report. I'm at Mattinson.
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9: Beyonce is being added to Forbes' annual list of the richest self-made women. The publication announcing that Beyonce made the cut for the first time, estimating her net worth at $1 billion. The singer is ranked at number 39 on the list. This puts her at a tie with Rihanna, whose net worth is also an estimated $1 billion. There's 16 spots behind Taylor Swift, who's worth an estimated $2 billion. A star-studded lineup gracing Radio City Music Hall at Sunday night's Tony Awards.
10: The biggest star of the Tonys may be the host. Pink lives in Manhattan and is a huge supporter of Broadway. Her music has been in a few jukebox musicals like...

0: and Juliet.
1: Pretty, pretty, please.
0: And Moulin Rouge. It's also the 50th anniversary of A Chorus Line and the 30th anniversary for Rent and Chicago. Among the presenters, Nicole Scherzinger, who won last year for Sunset Boulevard, Megan Thee Stallion, and Sting. I'm Daria Albinger.
2: Blame it all on my roots.
3: Garth Brooks is reportedly considering selling his music catalog. The Wall Street Journal reporting that the deal could be valued as high as $2 billion. If finalized, the sale could include the country singer's rights and catalog of recorded music. It would become one of the most largest sales of a single artist's catalog in history. Phoebe Bridgers will head out on her first ever arena tour later this summer. The Grammy-winning singer-songwriter will kick off the Lost Tour September 15th in Indianapolis. That's entertainment. I'm Jennifer Polsoni.
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6: The White House says no deal has been reached between the U.S. and Iran, as President Trump says the Iran war will end in a deal or finish the hard way. Trump said ultimately Tehran has no choice but to reach an agreement. He also told NBC News Iran hasn't made a deal yet because prior administrations haven't asked for as much out of the regime. Trump added, quote, "They're strong and they're proud, so it's a very hard thing for them." A senior Iran official described talks with the U.S. as being in a deadlock. Defense Secretary Pete Hegseth is urging European leaders to remain vigilant against the threat of, quote, "dangerous ideologies posed by modern day immigration." Speaking at the American Cemetery in Normandy on Saturday, Hegseth warned Western allies' beaches are now being stormed by boatloads of immigrants bringing different ideologies to the continent. The Pentagon chief was in France to mark the 82nd anniversary of D-Day. In Los Angeles, the gap is narrowing for second place in the mayoral primary. Phil Farrar has the latest numbers.
7: The latest election results show council member Nithya Raman trailing former reality TV star Spencer Pratt by 7,500 votes. Incumbent Mayor Karen Bass appears to be in the November runoff. She leads with nearly 35% of the vote. The Registrar Recorder County Clerk's Office shows Pratt with 27%, Raman just 1 point behind with 26%. 77% of the vote has been counted. I'm Phil Farrar.
6: And Democrat Javier Becerra has officially received enough votes to make the November ballot for California's governorship. But with the thousands of primary votes still being counted for Republican Steve Hilton and Democrat Tom Steyer, they're vying for the second spot. The vote counting in California will continue for days as mail-in ballots postmarked on or before Election Day can still be counted. I'm Jim Forbes.
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6: The White House says no deal has been reached between the U.S. and Iran, as President Trump says the Iran war will end in a deal or finish the hard way. Trump said ultimately Tehran has no choice but to reach an agreement. He also told NBC News Iran hasn't made a deal yet because prior administrations haven't asked for as much out of the regime. Trump added, quote, "They're strong and they're proud, so it's a very hard thing for them." A senior Iran official described talks with the U.S. against the threat of, quote, "dangerous ideologies posed by modern-day immigration." Speaking at the American Cemetery in Normandy on Saturday, Hegseth warned Western allies' beaches are now being stormed by boatloads of immigrants bringing different ideologies to the continent. The Pentagon chief was in France to mark the 82nd anniversary of D-Day. In Los Angeles, the gap is narrowing for second place in the mayoral primary. Phil Farrar has the latest numbers.
7: The latest election results show Councilmember Nithya Raman trailing former reality TV star Spencer Pratt by 7,500 votes. Incumbent Mayor Karen Bass appears to be in the November runoff. She leads with nearly 35% of the vote. The Registrar Recorder County Clerk's Office shows Pratt with 27%, Raman just 1 point behind. With 26%, 77% of the vote has been counted. I'm Phil Farrar.
6: And Democrat Javier Becerra has officially received enough votes to make the November ballot for California's governorship. But with the thousands of primary votes still being counted for Republican Steve Hilton and Democrat Tom Steyer, they're vying for the second spot. The vote counting in California will continue for days as mail-in ballots postmarked on or before Election Day can still be counted. I'm Jim Forbes.
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10: Well, hello, everybody. And here we are with another episode of Financial Strategies for Life, Income for Life Planning. You know, Lou, the week goes by pretty quickly, doesn't it?
18: Certainly does.
10: And
18: that this
10: was,
18: week.
10: And that was the the mysterious voice of Lou in the background.
18: Yeah, I'm really mysterious.
10: And we've been on air now for quite a number of years, and it's all about keeping assets safe and secure, particularly retirement assets, for those of you contemplating or who are already in retirement.
18: And maximizing the income from those assets.
10: Thank you, Lou. Yeah. Maximizing the income. You know,
18: job 1A and 1B.
10: I'm sorry?
18: Job 1A and 1B.
10: 1B. That is,
18: keep it secure, get the most income as possible.
10: That's the concern for most people.
18: Yeah.
10: And if you have a pension, good luck. That's wonderful. But most people don't. Mm-hmm. So what we do, and you'll hear examples during the program, we take those assets and without giving up the asset, we turn them into a pension. That's what we do. Mm-hmm. You know, recently, Lou, I had a couple of financial workshops up here in the New England area. And one of the questions I asked is, and we had such participation and most people wanted to be seen as a result of the workshop.
18: Excellent.
10: So that pleased me a great deal. Excuse me. And one of the questions I
18: asked.
10: Because
18: when you get the details, it's just that obvious.
10: I'm sorry?
18: Because when you get the details, it's just that obvious.
10: Yes. And often my listeners and some who have been listening for years actually even call and say, why didn't I call earlier? Mm-hmm. But nonetheless, I do meet, we sit down. And by the way, speaking of that, I am known as your financial practitioner who makes house calls. There's no fee ever for the work that I do. That's pretty dramatic all by itself, quite frankly.
18: Considering what you do, yes.
10: And the results of what we're able to achieve working together. And the other point I wanted to make about no fees, if you will, whether it's one visit, two visits, periodic reviews, whatever it might be. And, you know, sometimes I get a call and it might be from someone who really has no assets and I can't assist. But, you know, I lend them my ear and on occasion I might make a suggestion that can still help them improve their current situation. Mm-hmm. The other point I wanted to make, which just occurred to me, is this. Many programs say if you have $500,000 or more, give us a call. We'll see what we can do. Many people, and I'm going to say most, do not have that amount accumulated.
18: I agree.
10: They might have that as an asset in their home, but as far as a retirement asset, unlikely. So what we talked about, getting the most out of what they have, excuse me, and I, speaking of that, I started to mention at the workshops, one of the questions I asked of the participants, the audience, what is the rate of withdrawal for income purposes from the assets you've collected or accumulated for retirement? And a few hands went up and they said 4%. And that's what it used to be.
18: Yep.
10: But realistically now, with all the risk and the volatility, it's closer to 3%. But Lou, let's use the 4% that many people feel is acceptable. Because what you're going to hear on this program is double that or more from your assets, and you will receive it. Because even when the suggestion is take 4% out, regardless of what your assets are that you've accumulated, and you need those assets for income, take no more than 4%. But then the rest of it that goes with it is so you don't run the risk of running out of income. There's no guarantee there.
18: Right.
10: It's uncertain. And folks, you don't need uncertainty and guesses in retirement. You need certainty and guarantees, and that's what we provide.
18: And by the way, that's not even a guarantee. It's if everything goes the way we think it will, you won't earn out of money. Well, how many times
10: it's
18: in the last...
10: Yeah, it's a NIF.
18: How many times in the last 20 years, 25 years, have things gone differently than we all expected them to go from 2000 to 2008, 2022 inflation rates?
10: Well, speaking of 2008, as you just did, you prompted me to mention that I was debating whether or not I should read on air a recent statement that was made and directed to me this week by through Gary Shilling. Mm-hmm. Gary Shilling is quite an economist. And speaking of 2008, a year before 2008, because of circumstances and subprime loans and all of that.
18: Pending legislation.
10: He predicted. Legislation. I'm sorry, Lou?
18: Pending legislation and existing legislation.
10: Yes. And he predicted what would occur. And almost, in fact, even at the workshops, I brought up 2008 and people weren't smiling.
18: No.
10: But the people in attendance weren't as concerned in 2008 because they were still working.
18: Right.
10: And, you know, they knew the market would go up and down, but they didn't need to draw the money at that time. However, those millions that needed to start drawing and start their income, it was catastrophic. So, folks, and so as a result, I'm going to read in a little while the Gary Shilling statement, because it somewhat goes along with what our current circumstance is. The market is flying high, Lou, mm-hmm. and it is considered by many astute individuals as overvalued and ripe for some type of correction. Mm-hmm. And folks, on this program, we talk about this is the original SWAN portfolio program, SWAN for sleeping well at night. And you know, as I mentioned on air, Lou, and I brought it up at the workshop, that when you are relieved of mental stress and you have financial peace of mind, that you can actually extend your life by 20%.
18: Sure. Makes sense.
10: That's not Steph's prognostication, if you will. That's directly from a number of articles that have appeared in even medical journals. So if you don't have stress, or you don't have concerns about knowing what your income is going to be, think of the peace of mind and the satisfaction. So that's pretty significant, mm-hmm. quite frankly. And by the way, folks, I'm known also as the financial practitioner who makes house calls. There's no fee ever for my services. I think I mentioned that earlier, but that's important to note, mm-hmm. if you will.
18: Yes.
10: Excuse me. I'm just going to take a little bit of water. My throat appears to be.
18: And I always like to tell people, because the things that concern them is that they're going to be inundated with phone calls or emails, or that they're going to meet with an associate of yours, some college kid, and you meet with everybody, you plan with, you do all the planning. You will not be inundated with emails and phone calls.
10: Absolutely.
18: It's a very comfortable, low pressure situation.
10: When you reach out, and you'll have our contact information during the program. As a matter of fact, it's never too early to provide our contact information.
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10: You know, Lou, we were speaking of that at the workshop and just brought up, and often we speak of, well, what's the suggested rate of withdrawal?
18: Right.
10: And let alone 3%. Let's stay with 4%. And people, our listeners, are saying, well, what does he mean? Well, let me give you a quick client example.
18: Sure.
10: This goes back last year, and I've got hundreds of examples. A gentleman, age 71, married, had a bit of a pension and some other income. Excuse me. However, he said, Steph, I've heard you on air. My wife and I want to do, we're comfortable with what we do, but we're not comfortable enough to travel the way we'd like to travel.
18: Right.
10: And do things for the grandkids. That's not a dramatic request, I think, Lou,
18: nope.
10: Or goals, if you will. Very basic, simple goals.
18: Looking for a little more flexibility.
10: A little more flexibility and looking for more income. Now, if he went to a traditional planner, $300,000, here it is, take care of it for me, and I want my income. First of all, it likely would be in the market and subject to market risk and volatility.
18: Right.
10: And the suggestion would be, well, thank you. I appreciate, I'll handle this for you, but you can only take 4% out a year, assuming it all stays intact. And what is 4% of $300,000?
18: $12,000. Yep.
10: But he came to me. And we got together, and using our special fixed indexed platform, not only is the asset protected, not only does it have the likelihood of an 8% annual historical growth, but, excuse me, his most important concern was income. And guess what? Here it is, folks. Instead of $12,000 a year, his income has started and will continue for the rest of his life, no matter what, a little over $2,000 per month. That is $24,000 per year from his 300. It's not 10,000. It's not 12,000. It's not even 14,000. It is a solid, contractually guaranteed $24,000 a year.
18: Doubling his income.
10: Doubling the income.
18: With no risk.
10: With no risk and the same asset.
18: Meanwhile,
10: and with no risk of running, speaking of risk, no risk of running out of funds.
18: Meanwhile, if he had stayed with traditional financial planning and put that $300,000 in the market, and the market dropped 30% by the end of the year, we'll talk about that a little later. If the market dropped 30%, he'd lose $90,000.
10: Yes. And then, okay, take 4% out of what remains. What's that? $8,000-$9,000 a year income now that he's forced to take?
18: Eight and a half. Yeah.
10: So think about the impact, folks. This particular couple couldn't be more pleased, and they're planning trips and sending money to the grandkids whenever they wish. They have, you know, for most people, being able to earn and receive an extra $24,000 a year or more for the rest of their lives, that's pretty significant.
18: Game changer.
10: Oh, and let me add something else to that. Should there be even a minimum long-term care event, they cannot satisfy two of the six activities of daily living. In other words, it could be at home, it could be at assisted living. There's a little assistance needed to be mobile, get around, assistance for dressing, that type of thing.
18: Mm-hmm.
10: The income will double for up to 5 years to assist with the extra expenses.
18: Yep.
10: How's that?
18: Excellent.
10: And then
18: it's peace of mind. That's what it is.
10: It's peace of mind.
18: Yeah.
10: And most people have not planned for long-term care,
18: right,
10: unfortunately. So this little extra benefit goes along with it.
18: They
10: don't
18: plan for long-term care because it's expensive.
10: It's
18: Except
10: expensive.
18: In this case, you're getting the coverage without any expense whatsoever.
10: At least you're getting some coverage.
18: Yeah.
10: But not at least getting some income, as you brought out earlier, Lou, maximizing income from the same asset. You know,
18: more security, more income. What's the question?
10: I've said, I don't speak of it often, that we can have you living like a millionaire. Well, what do we mean by that? Let's assume that someone has $1 million of retirement assets and the suggested rate of withdrawal, we go back to 4%, right, Lou?
18: It's optimistic, but yeah, we'll do 4%.
10: Okay, let's do four. But yeah, realistically, many advisors who are a bit conservative say it's closer to three.
18: Yep.
10: Okay, but let's stay with four. That's four. That's you have a million. Don't go more than 40,000 a year taken out. Okay. Mm-hmm. Let's and using our someone who might be age 70 or 71. Well, I shouldn't set myself up for a radio math, should I?
18: No.
10: But in any case,
18: a lesson we should have learned.
10: I know. But at an 8% withdrawal, Lou, that means that someone only needs half of the million. 500,000 at 8% a year guaranteed withdrawal is 40,000 a year.
18: Yep.
10: So income. We can have you living like a millionaire for half the assets.
18: Yep.
10: And if you want to question what I just said, all you have to do is reach out and we'll get together and I will show you. You know, Lou.
18: And again, by the way, in traditional financial planning, the market goes down 20%, that millionaire loses $200,000.
10: And lost 20% or if the market went 30% of income.
18: Yep.
10: As a matter of fact, you know what? I'm going to read briefly this article that was directed to me from Gary Schilling. And he's not a Dr. Doom, if you will. He is a noted economist. And this was the heading: Gary Schilling expects the S&P 500 to drop 30% by year end.
18: By the year end of the year.
10: By the end of the year. And let me start. Economists, in fact, those of you who want to know I won't go into the background of Gary Schilling. I don't know it intimately, but he is well recognized in the financial industry, if you will. And he sees, this is the article, he sees a potential 30% stock market drop and a likely recession by year end. You know, there and it continues. His monthly newsletter, which was just released, reported that he considers a recession this year nearly inevitable given various vulnerable points in the economy. Mm-hmm. Okay. Schilling told the publication he expects as much as 30% in a bear market that will appear by year end. And he's citing the housing market frozen by high interest rates, slow capital expenditures, and pressures on consumers, and slow disposable income growth. Mm-hmm. Those are realistic markers, Lou.
18: Right.
10: That most people aren't talking about or considering, okay? And Schilling also suggested it's unlikely that the new Fed Reserve chairman will cut interest rates soon. Yeah. I agree with that. I was hoping there would be, but I don't think we're going to see a cut in interest rates. And he foresees, unfortunately, so get ready, folks. You do need more income because Gary Schilling says stubbornly high inflation resulting from last year's tariffs, higher oil and gas prices, and the inclination of the Fed not to lower interest rates.
18: Right.
10: Folks, why then, and the article continues, I just took a part of it. Even if you discount Gary Schilling, why at this point in your life, as you approach or are in retirement, would you want to keep your assets at risk when there are alternatives, which we discuss and bring forward, proven, evolved alternatives that not only protect the asset, but allow you to double your income? Lou, I'd like that question answered.
18: Well, the question you're going to get, the answer you're going to get to that question is because I need the market for growth.
10: Okay. We do need, that's, thank you.
18: I have to accept the risk to get growth.
10: But that's the whole point.
18: Mm.
10: Yes, we do need the market for growth. What we don't need of the market, folks, is the risk, the volatility, and the loss. So with our special fixed indexed annuity programs that are and the growth based upon indexes or indices, whichever you prefer, they're all formulated to work automatically, if you will. Not only is your principal protected, but once you've earned that growth, you don't give it back.
20: Right.
10: If you're in the market and your account looks wonderful, that's not real. It's only real growth or profit if you sold that asset, if you will, because it will fluctuate. It will drop in value.
18: If that prediction is right, take a look at your assets right now in the market and deduct 30% by the end of the year.
10: And that's not a long way. That's not a long time from now.
18: No.
10: You know, here's the issue, folks. Again, setting aside Gary Shilling, setting aside anything else. Again, I ask, why would you at least not explore the alternative to keeping your assets at risk? And getting back to what you brought up, Lou, let me elaborate a little bit, because that's an important point. We need the stock market. We need the growth of it over time, but we don't need the risk and volatility. Well, our programs remove and eliminate that risk, volatility, and loss, and yet we provide over time stock market-like growth. Mm-hmm. And folks, if you question that, all you have to do is reach out. We will get together with no fee and no obligation, and I will show you, depending on the program, an 8 to 10% average annual return. Without risk.
18: Yeah.
10: Lou, I just saw your eyes glance. We're not at the half program, are we?
18: No. I have 5 minutes.
10: Oh, that's not a lot more time either. Wow. You know, folks, when we're in studio.
18: Historically healthy growth without risk. You're not giving up growth by going to one of these programs as opposed to being in the market. All you're doing is giving up risk.
10: Well, let me give what I will use a bit of a trite term. I call it a hokey example. That's my airline example.
18: Oh, yeah.
10: I know it. That's why I use the word hokey. Okay. But I think it leads one to give thought to what we're discussing, Lou. Folks, either if you're single and you're at the airport, or you're married and you and your spouse are at the airport, you're ready to board the plane for your destination. And before you board through the jetway, there's a sign up above and it says, "We will get you to your destination 85% of the time." do you want to...
18: Are you getting
10: juggle
18: on that
10: or
18: plane?
10: What are you going to say?
18: I'm not getting on that plane.
10: Okay. Or the next gate, maybe with another carrier, another airline says, "We promise to get you to your destination 100% of the time."
18: Yeah.
10: Which are you going to prefer? Do you want to take that chance? Or do you want to know you're going to get there? It's that simple. Mm-hmm. You know, Lou, it
18: isn't retiring on guesses or guarantees.
10: It's a trite phrase
18: on this show, but it's what it boils down to. Do you want to retire on guesses or guarantees?
10: That's it. And it's not any more complex than that. Mm-hmm. And you know, folks, traditional financial planning, I haven't said it for a while. We talked about it often, Lou. Traditional financial planning appears to be very complex. All kinds of charts and graphs, because they're taking into account, well, what if?
18: Yeah.
10: Maybe, hope so. Well, we look at our planning that we do, when I say our, the planning that I do for people. And by the way, it's with Steph, with whom you'll be meeting. Mm-hmm. Our planning is simple, straightforward. In fact, you just have to ask a couple of questions. How much do you need and when do you need it? In fact, that age 71 couple that I mentioned earlier with the $300,000, they needed income immediately, and we were able to provide it. An 8% income withdrawal without giving up the asset. And if they need more, it's there. They can access it. Folks, I don't know what more can be said. In fact, well, when we come back from our mid-program break, there will be more said. And I'm going to give the example of someone who was younger, because, Lou, we have younger listeners who are less than ready to retire.
18: Smart listeners.
10: Smart listeners. Yeah. Or those of our more mature senior listeners who might say to maybe their 50-plus-year-old adult child, you need to sit down with Steph. When we come back from the break, I'm going to go over an example, a rather remarkable one from, it happens to be a Florida listener going back some years ago. But I think it makes reference to it. We can provide income now or we can provide income later, depending on your requirements. So on that note, folks, I think we're ready for our mid-program. And we'll be back in a moment, ladies and gentlemen.

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2: And we're back. And as usual, this second half of the program, Lou is going to fly by more quickly than the first half.
3: Yes, it will.
2: But we'll plot ahead. You know, I mentioned two simple questions that all you need to ask. How much do you need and when do you need it? And I want to get to someone who was age 56 in just a moment, because I think I'll editorially comment. It's rather remarkable. But before getting to that, I just want to mention a couple of things. Getting back to the two simple questions, which is fits in with our simple planning. How much do you need and when do you need it? What we can do is take that asset without giving it up and turn it into a personal pension plan. Mm-hmm. And why do people covet Social Security and deem so highly to have a pension? Because you know the income is going to be there. Yep. It's that guaranteed paycheck in retirement. That's what we can create for you, ladies and gentlemen, the guaranteed paycheck in retirement. So you won't have to hope so. You will know so. K-N-O-W. With certainty, it's going to be there. So why continue with uncertainty? You need the guarantees. You need certainty. Quick example, Lou, that came to me before getting to the main example I want to show. This was a person age 60 with $200,000. And the thought was, I don't need the income for at least another 10 years. Okay. But I might need it sooner.
3: Yep.
2: So with that $200,000, let alone the growth of it, the concern here was income. In 10 years, they're currently age 60. From that $200,000, their income account, and this is a special account within the program for income,
3: right,
2: would grow on a guaranteed basis to $433,000.
3: Over that 10 years.
2: Guaranteed over that 10 years.
3: Yeah.
2: Which would give that person over $21,000 per year income for life, guaranteed. And if they said, you know what, I thought I could wait 10 years. I really, after 5 years, I'm going to need it. There'll be over $15,000 a year lifetime. Folks, what is the concern of most people as they approach retirement? You could have $500,000 in your 401k plan or $200,000 or whatever it might be. What does that mean to you as far as income when you need it? And think about it. Instead of accumulating and not knowing and then wondering, think of how much more, again, peace of mind and financial security, you know what you're going to have. Mm-hmm. Lou, that you know, I don't speak of that enough.
3: No, but it's so valuable.
2: It's valuable. It is. You're right. It is so valuable to know that not only is your account secure, regardless of what happens out there, I mean, short of a world cataclysm, God forbid,
3: yeah,
2: then nothing matters.
3: Right.
2: I don't even want to go there. But when you don't have to worry about stock market risk, volatility, loss, what happens in the Middle East? And by the way, I brought it up at the workshop. I don't say enough of it on air. We can even set up a lifetime income stream that will increase each and every year for up to 10% to stay on top of inflation.
3: Mm-hmm.
2: Well, why is that important?
3: Why? It's very important.
2: Well, of course it is. Yeah. Because even if you look at an average of 3% per year inflation rate, in 10 years, that's 30%. That means that you will be buying 30% less, or the value of what you have is 30% less than it was.
3: Mm-hmm.
2: Well, you've got 30 years to go in retirement.
3: Yeah.
2: Whoa. So, you know, Lou, I just, as saying that, I don't think most planners look that far ahead because they're only looking at, let's see what we can earn on this pile of money.
3: Right.
2: They also don't talk about, and I brought this up at the workshop, the survivor income gap. I know I'm going a little bit off idea here.
3: Considerations.
2: The survivor income gap. Most people are married. What happens at the loss, which is tremendously emotional, the loss of a first spouse? Often significant financial loss of mm-hmm. income yep. to the surviving spouse. We take that into account, and we can bridge that survivor income gap. Think of it. You come to you're driving along, and you see this big gap in the road, and you need to get to the other side. What do you need? You need a bridge.
3: Right.
2: That's what we can provide. And it's, folks, it's all about the right planning, to put it simply.
3: Think about that point in your retirement planning where you're sitting with your wife, or you're sitting with your spouse, and you're talking about planning for your retirement. And the question comes up, what happens when you die? Well, the money stops.
2: Okay.
3: That's not good.
2: That's not
3: the discussion you want to have.
2: Is that an understatement?
3: Yeah.
2: You know, and here's something else we can do. And then I'm going to give you that age 56 example, because I think it's pretty dramatic. And I think you will also, those of you listening. Here's something else we can do. If you are still working or contemplating retirement, well, when is it right? When is it going to be the right time? What we can do is allow you to defer your Social Security, because each yeah. and every year you defer getting Social Security, from your normal full retirement to max retirement age. Do you know what your Social Security will increase by how much? It will increase at 8% per year.
3: Yeah.
2: That's like getting an 8% return for the rest of your life. Well, wait a minute. How can I defer my Social Security? I need income in the interim. Excuse me. We can, and I do this, we can develop that interim income if you wish, and if it makes economic sense.
3: Sure. Yep.
2: It all depends. So that we'll, from your retirement asset, we'll create that interim income and allow your Social Security to become a maximum benefit to you for the rest of your life. Think about that, yeah. folks. And Lou, I haven't discussed that for quite some time. So, you know,
3: 8% for 1 year, 16 for two, 24 for 3 years. If you can defer it up to 3 years, you're increasing your Social Security 24%.
2: Isn't that dramatic?
3: It's very dramatic. Take a look at your Social Security check and increase it by 24%.
2: And here's what's unfortunate. Instead of waiting until age 66 or 67 or 66 and months, many people are forced to take it when it's immediately available at 62. Mm-hmm. Because the maybe they haven't planned adequately,
3: right,
2: or likely they haven't saved what they should have saved for whatever reason.
3: It's tough to save.
2: It is. It's good point.
3: Yeah.
2: Good point. Especially, we talk about it, inflation, cost of goods, cost of services. So, folks, that brings us back to one of our basic tenets, if you will. You need to make the most of what you have. So if you have $200,000 saved for retirement, and here, a couple of things come to mind, Lou. Assuming you have $200,000, and the suggested rate of withdrawal is maybe 4%. That's $8,000 a year. With minimum, and if you're that retirement age, you know, late 60s, early 70 or so, instead of eight, we'll give you $16,000 a year for the rest of your life. How's that?
3: Big difference.
2: Big difference.
3: Yeah.
2: Without giving up the asset. It's still yours. You still own it. You still control it.
3: Same asset, different planning.
2: There it is.
3: Better planning. Better
2: planning, hugely different results. Mm-hmm. Where else are you hearing about increasing income by 200% or more? Lou,
3: And by the way, guaranteeing it for the rest of your life at a minimum.
2: At a minimum.
3: It'll never be less.
2: It probably
3: will be more, but it'll never be less.
2: And our programs often include legacy because whatever remains in the accounts will end up going to beneficiaries. By the way, give our contact, and when we come back, I want to go over that age 56 example because I think it's pretty darn good.
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2: Okay. We're back, I guess?
3: Yes.
2: Okay. Well, here's an example. This goes back 12 years ago. How's that?
3: 12 years.
2: A woman called and we had that. She was age 56. And in her 401k, she heard the program. In her 401k plan, she had $356,000. And she said, you know, Steph, I hear about the growth you're talking about. I hear about income. I don't want to keep my $356,000 at risk.
3: Mm-hmm.
2: I don't need the income now, but I will later. So we took we took the 300 and correct me if I,
3: okay,
2: you know, don't
3: I'll do what I can
2: mistake. Well, you always do, Lou. Okay. So we rolled over the 356,000 and we have it in the special fixed indexed IRA. Okay. She is now age 68. And that's 12 years. This was last year. Okay.
3: Yep.
2: So she said, I want to start taking income. All right. Let me set up a couple of little statements here. She put in $356,000.
3: Right.
2: Over the past 12 years for various needs, she took out $100,000.
3: All right.
2: At one point it was 60, then 20, another 12, 7,500.
3: Right.
2: Rounding it off over the 12 years for various needs, which is an indication of what I always say. You're not giving up the asset.
3: You're still in control of the account.
2: You're still in control of it.
3: Mm-hmm.
2: So she put, I think this is pretty good. She put in 356,000. She took out $100,000. The current account value is $385,000.
3: Holy cow.
2: Okay. But remember, this really wasn't done for growth. It was more designed for income.
3: Right.
2: So if she said, Steph, I thank you. It's been a pleasure working with you. I'm going to go to Fiji. I want my, I always use Fiji as an example.
3: Okay, fine.
2: Okay. I want to take my $385,000. She can do that. But instead of, now, and she earned the $100,000, as I said already, yep. or took out the $100,000. Okay. Her, that current account value is going to give her now contractually $30,000 a year guaranteed for the rest of her life. Okay. She will, at age 60, and she's in good health, Lou, she's age 68. So let's assume that she's going to go another 25 years to age 93.
3: Right.
2: Which is likely.
3: Mm-hmm.
2: Okay. She will have earned, she will have received $750,000 in income payout, maybe more.
3: Right.
2: Plus she took out the $100,000. So she will have received a payout of $849,000. And the likelihood that for legacy purposes, the original $300,000+ will be remaining, that's like a million. If I'm not mistaken, that's about $1.2 million
3: yeah.
2: total payout.
3: Sure.
2: How is that for peace of mind? And knowing that the income is going to be there, and if something arises, as it did during those
3: right.
2: early first 12 years, that she needed to access a total of $100,000, it was all there for her. Folks, are you able to state that that's how your assets are set up?
3: No.
2: Most people are not.
3: No. There's Most only people, one way to get this done.
2: Yeah, I'm sorry, Lou.
3: There's
2: that?
3: Only one way to get this done.
2: There really is. And I've said it before on air. Show me another way to provide the guarantees that people need, and I will change my entire practice. It does not exist. It does not. You know, traditional planning, you can prognosticate. You can say, well, you're likely to earn 8, 10%. That's what the market has done.
3: You can guess.
2: Yes, but that's fine during your earlier accumulation years,
3: right?
2: Because you're not relying on that asset for income at that time. But when you're approaching or in retirement, it is those assets on which you are relying. And if the account stays up there in value, wonderful. But what if, or not just what if, when the market takes that 20 or 30% hit,
3: mm-hmm.
2: now you still need income. You don't need 4% of the lesser amount. You need the amount on which you were relying to pay your insurance bills and, you know, pay the rent, pay the mortgage if you still have one.
3: And the only way you can plan is to know that you can depend on it.
2: Absolutely.
3: Mm-hmm.
2: It's that simple, folks. That's what needs to be explored. So I ask, why would you not either call or reach out through the website and arrange to get together? There is no cost. There is no fee to do so. And take a look at how much better

0: you are speaking and talking about.
1: Well, we're not reading from a script. We're having a discussion.
0: No, it's a discussion. It's you're listening into a conversation, if you will. And there was a thought I wanted to bring up, Lou. Instead of guesswork, you need guarantees. And I thought, I looked at a note from a long time ago, and there's another G word. You also need guidance.
1: Yes.
0: A little help in direction. That's really it.
1: Because we ask all the time why people aren't calling. And it's largely because they don't understand the options that are available to
0: them. Well, you know what I've also heard, not as much recently, it just sounded too good. How could it be real? Well, if you want to confirm that it is real, you just have to reach out. We get together. And, you know, along with that, I often say, all I can do is provide options and make suggestions, Lou. And that's it.
1: The irony in that statement always strikes me. People say it's too good to be true and doesn't sound real. Well, when they're dealing with traditional financial planning, they're dealing with projections, which by definition aren't real. It's guesses.
0: Yeah, so
1: predictions.
0: You're right. They're projecting. Go ahead.
1: On the other hand, with our programs, you're handed a contract, which is very real and very much assures you of what's going to happen and an outcome at a minimum. So the option that they think is too good to be true is actually the real option as opposed to the guesses and projections.
0: Well stated.
1: Yeah.
0: And a good time to state that as we approach the end of the program and for people to reflect on what they heard today. You know, folks, it is all real and it is all very good.
1: And we'll hand you a contract to prove it.
0: A contract, absolutely, contractually guaranteed. And by the way, if you're wondering, and when I get together with people, I will tell them a bit more specific. It's the exact same program and programs that I use for rather significant personal sums that have accumulated. Mm-hmm. For me, it's not a matter of income, but it's a matter of protection of principal and more legacy. What Gail and I have is going to be there, obviously, for the children and the grandchildren.
1: Secure the assets, maximize the income from them.
0: It's right. Well, in our case, we don't have to maximize income. We don't need it. But you know that what you just brought up, many years ago, that was my thought.
1: Of course.
0: That I would need to start drawing income from the assets that had been accumulated. But you know, my circumstances evolved. I'm still doing what I enjoy doing and will continue doing. And my income does not come from people's accounts. I don't charge a 1%, 1.5% per year management fee. So what the planning that I do is no cost, no obligation. So folks, why wouldn't you call or follow up through the website? And you know what? Even if it's just an initial chat on the telephone, we can do that as well. Have we approached the end of the program?
1: Yes. It is time.
0: Oh, we've done it again. Folks, I know I'll be hearing from some of you. Lou, as always, appreciate. You're a
1: always
0: good friend, too.
1: Yeah.
0: And ladies and gentlemen, may God to continue to protect us because we need it more than ever, unfortunately.
1: True.
0: Stay well. 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
10: A manhunt continues in Ohio for several gunmen who shot 12 people at a festival in Toledo. Police there say a dozen people ranging in age from 14 to 61 were injured in the shooting Saturday at the city's annual Old West End Festival. Two of the victims are in critical condition. Police believe the gunmen were likely shooting at each other and have not been identified. Today's festival events are all canceled. Votes are still being counted in California to see who will run for governor in November's election. Democrat Javier Becerra has officially received enough votes to make the ballot, but with thousands of primary votes still being counted, Republican Steve Hilton and Democrat Tom Steyer are still vying for the second spot. Subaru's recalling nearly 70,000 vehicles for a defect that can cause the moonroof glass panels to come off. We get more from Lisa Carton.
11: The recall includes nearly 70,000 2026 Subaru Forester and Forester hybrid vehicles. Federal safety regulators say some of the vehicles may have been manufactured with power moonroof assemblies in which the glass panel was improperly bonded to the sliding frame. Over the time, the bond could deteriorate, increasing the risk that the moonroof glass could separate from the vehicle while it's being driven. The automaker said a detached glass panel could raise the risk of a crash or injury for other drivers. I'm Lisa Carton.
10: In Game 3 last night of the Stanley Cup Finals, the Vegas Golden Knights won a double overtime game to take a series lead over the Carolina Hurricanes. The Knights beat them 5-4 at T-Mobile Arena. Vegas held a 4-0 lead entering the third period before Carolina scored three goals in 39 seconds. Later tying the game, Shea Theodore then scored a winning goal about 6 minutes into double overtime for Vegas. Game 4 is Tuesday night. The puck drops at 8 p.m. Eastern. I'm Scott Carr.
4: I'm Al Griffith with this quick check on the stories trending right now on WBZ News Radio 1030. Police SWAT response in Lowell leads to the arrest of a man on gun and drug charges. Police responded to the area of Mammoth Road and Ellis Avenue early Friday morning after an argument broke out between two men and a woman over alleged flirting that led to police getting a warrant and searching the man's home. They found a large cache of weapons, ammunition, and drugs. Pride was on full display in Boston. Here's WBZ's Mike Macklin.
12: Boston beaming with pride and determination as the city hosted its 56th annual Pride Parade. 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
16: Liberals and Democrats now declare war on the 25th anniversary of our independence. Good morning, Kuna Country. Okay, we kind of touched on it yesterday's show. This story now is just getting bigger and bigger and bigger. And look, let me just say it right out of the gate. It is now very obvious that the Democratic Party, liberals in general, are now going to do everything in their power to try to cancel as many celebrations in blue states in particular of the 4th of July this year, obviously being extra special, the 250th anniversary of our independence, Independence Day, as it used to be known, the 4th. It started with Gavin Newsom, and he basically set the ball in motion when he came out, it was maybe about a month ago, and said that he will not be celebrating the 4th of July. And this then began to spread among other leading Democrats, from Bernie Sanders to AOC to Mamdani to Kamala Harris, on it went, and it started to trickle down to the states, then to local levels. It's almost as if a memo went out from the Democratic National Committee. We are going to declare war on Independence Day. We are going to do everything we can to now undermine the planned celebrations, the festivities of July 4th, and especially of this very special 250th birthday bash that the country wants to throw a month from today. So you are seeing it now in town after town, especially here in Massachusetts. Other states now are beginning to follow Massachusetts. We are, however, now the leader of La Resistance. But this time, not only to Trump, but literally now to our Declaration of Independence and to our birthday as a nation. In the town of Rutland, and I talked about this yesterday, the Democrat-run city council or town council voted to nix, to cancel all 4th of July events and celebrations that had been planned. And by the way, Rutland apparently used to throw wonderful 4th of July, Independence Day birthday bashes year after year. They had a great one last year. People come from surrounding areas. They decided to cancel it this year. No parade, no concerts, no fireworks, None. Gone. With a twist. Even though they had plenty of money set aside from the tax budget, from taxpayers' budget that had been allocated, many of the residents of the town also to help with extras, whatever may be needed to make it really nice this year, gave personal donations, $25, $50, many of them $100, $200, $250, $500. And so they amassed a lot of money. Well, now the town council has decided to give everyone in Rutland the middle finger, not just by canceling the 4th of July celebrations and all the events, but listen to this. They say they won't even give the refund. They won't even refund the money. All of those donations will not be refunded. So they claim, well, we're going to keep the money, set it aside, put it in a lockbox, and next year, when we decide to maybe hold the 4th of July celebration, or the year after that, or the year after that, whenever we decide to resume having a 4th of July, we're going to use that money. Right. You're never going to see that money. So number one, they're actually stealing the money that people personally donated. It's not their money. They should give it back. But to me, it's the bigger issue, which is canceling Independence Day, especially to me. This is, I mean, how much more special can it get? It's going to be the 250th anniversary of the birth of the United States of America. And according now to the city of Rutland, they say they don't have enough police, firefighters available to both provide security for all the events that are planned and to do emergency work should, God forbid, something happen. Some person has a heart attack in their home or there's a break-in or a burglary, that they can't do both emergency security and also provide security at the same time for everybody who's going to be attending these events, especially the big parade. Well, neighboring towns have volunteered to provide help by giving extra firefighters and extra police officers. You have other people saying, with all the money that was raised, hire private security. In other words, there's a million ways you can settle this and solve this and have a 4th of July that lives up to what the residents want, celebrate our birthday as a nation without having to cancel. If you want to do it, it's very easy to do it, but they don't want to do it. And the reason why they don't want to do it, although they don't have the guts to say it, Trump derangement syndrome. Because they hate Donald Trump. And so they're not proud to be Americans. And because the 250th anniversary is falling under his tenure as president, they want to stick it to him by sticking it to the residents of Rutland and sticking it ultimately to our founding fathers and to everyone who sacrificed so much to make us the greatest country in the history of the world. But it's not just Rutland. I want you to listen now to this. Hat tip to the New York Post. Major new poll out. Less than one in five Democrats. In fact, only 19% of Democrats say they are, quote, proud to be Americans and that they, quote, want to celebrate the 4th. 81% of Democrats, four-fifths, say the 4th of July now means nothing to them. They are indifferent. Others are outright hostile. And they do not want to celebrate the 4th. They certainly don't want to have any extra celebrations or festivities for our 250th anniversary birthday. And so many of them are saying either they will not participate in any events or they actually want to start canceling 4th of July celebrations in their city, in their town, in their state. In other words, liberals now have turned on the Declaration, on the Bill of Rights, and on the founding of our country. It's more than Trump derangement syndrome. It is a hatred now for America itself. And maybe the key example, which embodies all of this, is what's happening now in Nantucket. This story has gone national, in some ways international. For those of you outside of Massachusetts, and as you know, we have a huge national audience through streaming, Nantucket, as many of you know, is a vacation hotspot, especially for the rich and famous. Joe Biden, for example, and his family, they go to Nantucket every Thanksgiving to celebrate. Celebrities love to party there. It's an island, limousine liberals. It's full of limousine, uber liberals, millionaires, billionaires. Long story short, it's a swanky vacation spot. On Nantucket, for the last 25 years, there has been a tradition that many locals have come to appreciate and enjoy, which is the public reading of the Declaration of Independence and the Bill of Rights at the Nantucket Unitarian Universalists, a church there in the hub of Nantucket. Well, this year, guess what? Following Rutland, following other Massachusetts towns, the pastor of the church, a lesbian preacher, Reverend Aaron Splain, came out and said they are canceling the public reading of the Declaration and the Bill of Rights. Why? Because according to her, America is still a racist country, a country unworthy, and that does not live up to the aspirational ideals of the Declaration and the Bill of Rights. And she said in particular, because her congregants are, quote, too white, even though she's white herself. They're too white, and they need to examine, quote, unquote, their own whiteness. And that generally Americans need to understand that the Founding Fathers and the Declaration of Independence and the story of America of the last 250 years, according to this moonbat, is about serving white interests, white citizens only. And that the Declaration and that America for its last several centuries has oppressed non-whites, blacks, Latinos, Asians, women, gays, lesbians, minorities, and that there is nothing to really celebrate. And so now they are saying they will not, they have canceled the public reading of the Declaration and the Bill of Rights. Many Native Islanders in Nantucket are livid. They are furious, just like the residents in Rutland, because what should be one of the greatest celebrations in American history is now being deliberately sabotaged by liberals and Democrats. Your reaction next.
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0: 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Okay, let's go right back to Gabriel in Natick. Gabriel, you are on a roll. Please pick up where you left off.
1: So much, my dear friend. And by the way, I wish you were my next door neighbor. You're like the brother I never had. I had sisters growing up, but I never had a brother. I consider you like family. I love you like family, dear friend.
0: Oh, thank you. Thank you, Gabriel. I'm a brother from another mother.
1: Yes, absolutely. Absolutely. You know, in order for evil to triumph in the world and in this country, good men would do nothing. So I know a wise man once said that. So we need to get active, start getting very active on social media, send emails, make phone calls, and write letters. And I think if we called the comment line at the White House, and I do have the number here, I would ask if your audience, and by the way, I do love your audience, and we're like family, so please, everyone, feel the love, and the love that Jeff has for our country, and that we all do. The number is 202-456-1111. And just encourage, please, President Trump to issue an executive order to push for the SAVE Act and to initiate all of these ballot reforms, election reforms that we're discussing, the ones that you mentioned, and also to replace Senator John Thune, the majority leader there from South Dakota.
0: Oh, I agree. I so agree. And I agree with you as well. He's got to make voter fraud, election integrity, mail-in balloting, he's got to make that the issue, or one of the issues, front and center, a key issue in the November election. He has to. Because if we don't get massive reform, the Democrats are going to ruin our country and they're going to steal it. They're going to steal it right underneath our nose. Gabriel, thank you so much for that call. Agree, disagree. I mentioned term limits. Let me just throw this quick log on the fire. Is it time now for term limits, in your view? If you were on the fence before, are you for it now? If you were against it before, are you for it now? I've always been, frankly, for term limits. Now I'm even more for it than I ever was before. To me, this what you're seeing now screams the need for term limits. Two terms for a senator, that's it. You know, and I never got this. We put term limits on the president, rightly so. I'm not saying no, rightly so. How come we can't have term limits for senators and members of Congress? To me, you know, of everybody in Washington, who's more important than the president? Oh, look at this. Look at this. You know what Mike just said in my ear? What about radio hosts just like you? You know, always with the cheap shot, always with the dig, huh, Mike? You never miss an opportunity to stick it to the Cooner man. So, Mike, I'm just curious. What do you think, you know, term limits for radio hosts? What do you think? What would be the cutoff for you, Mike? I'm 56. 55. Mike says after 55 years old, you're off the air. You know, Mike, I'd like to know, what did I ever do to you, Mike? That's what I want to know. All right. Mike in Brighton, by the way. So two terms for the Senate. And what do you want? Three terms for the House? Four terms for the House? Max 6 years, 8 years? How much more do you need? In other words, this shouldn't be a career.
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0: 617-266-6868 is the number. Okay, so just to lay it out for everybody. A man with a Nazi tattoo for 18 years who only covers it up because he's going to run for the Senate. That was last year. A Jew hater who goes on about how evil the Jews are, how celebrating Hamas whenever they murder Israelis, an anti-Semite to his very core, a man who says America needs a quote-unquote communist revolution. He's a self-avowed, self-described communist. And I mean, he does interview after interview, and they say, well, what are your politics? He goes, no, I'm a communist. I'm to the left of Bernie Sanders. I'm even more left-wing, if it's possible, than Bernie. He is a true believer in the Bolshevik Revolution. He's openly said this. He says private property should be confiscated, period, full stop. And that all American land should be given back to Native American Indians. That the border, we don't have a right to have a border because we're such an evil, sinful, wicked country that we should allow the entire world to come. Basically to conquer the United States. He's openly said this. So he wants to reopen the borders. He wants to completely defund and abolish the police and all prisons and abolish ICE. He has said women who get raped deserve it. Women who are sexually assaulted deserve it. That's what he said again and again. Now it came out on a podcast a couple years ago. He said the Armenian genocide was a hoax. That the Armenian genocide never happened. I mentioned his fetish with these porta potties. He's sick. He brags about how he has a sex addiction and he has to go to these public porta potties. It's a family show, so I'm not going to get too graphic, but to pleasure himself. Now the latest scandal. And by the way, I'm just the tip of the iceberg. I could go on and on about this guy. Okay, where did they find? He mocks Purple Heart recipients and says that our soldiers should have been killed by the Taliban. And he says he keeps watching videos of our soldiers fighting the Taliban. And he's laughing and saying that mother effer, meaning our guys, should have been killed because they were so stupid to confront the Taliban. I mean, this is the kind of, where do they find this guy? He's clearly got serious mental problems. He's a complete fraud. He's not an oyster farmer. He comes from money, spoiled. He's a spoiled rich kid born into privilege who hates himself, clearly. And by the way, he says all white people, as I said earlier, I guess that assumes himself, are, quote, racist and stupid. So he's a self-hating white American. That's what this guy is. Who, by the way, admitted to doing a lot of drugs and a lot of alcohol, and I think it's done some serious damage to his brain. I'm just telling you the truth. Now it turns out he's been on this personal hookup site called Kik, K-I-K, where he's been sending back and forth some of the most disgusting sexually explicit messages to at least a dozen women that his wife caught him in the first couple months of their marriage. She was the one who divulged this to the campaign, to the Democrats. And now this scandal has come out. Now, I'm telling you, this is the ticking time bomb. KIK, look it up. It is a place heavily, it's a messaging app, a personal app, where a lot of pedophiles go. It's known as a pedo app. Now, I'm not saying he's a pedophile. We don't know that yet. But I'll bet you dollars to donuts Those are young women. Those are young women he's been having sexually explicit messages with. And God knows what else if they actually did hook up. So, and the question is, were they overage or underage? That's now the question. And so this coward, after being caught now in this massive sexting scandal that's embroiling his campaign, on top of everything else, sends out his wife. And she does a video. So she has to, you know, stand by her man, stand by his side. And then alone in the video, she's now trying to douse or put, you know, throw some water on this burgeoning public firestorm. This is the wife, Amy Gertner, defending Graham Platner. Roll cut five, Mike.
13: We love each other deeply. So it makes me really angry, disappointed, and I find it really shameful that there's a group of media outlets and people who are willing to spread gossip instead of talking about real issues that Graham is running on, like healthcare and education and childcare.
0: Yeah, don't play the victim. You're the one that divulged all of this information. You were the one that told the Democrats. You were the one that told the campaign. You were the one that said, no, no, it's on Kick. I'll show you exactly. She literally said, it's at least a dozen women, at least 12. Here are the messages. Here's one. Here's another. Here's his personal account. Here's the image of him, the selfie, the mirror selfie of that idiot. And by the way, it is so creepy for a man his age to be taking a picture of his chest, you know, off of a mirror with the tattoos and just a towel around his waist. Okay, a married man. Now, listen to her saying, no, hey, we've never been more in love. We've never been happier. This, I mean, my God, he's my dream husband. Roll cut 5A, Mike.
13: Being married is hard. Being newly married is hard. Being newly married and going through infertility is hard. Being newly married, going through infertility, and a Senate campaign is hard. I don't even know if I have the right words to describe what we've been going through.
0: So you, and she's laughing, she's giggling. But, you know, as she's telling us how hard this is, well, nobody put a gun to your head. I mean, you don't have to run for the Senate. You know, like, you know, marriage is hard. You know, being newly married is hard. Well, yeah, if he's constantly cheating on you. Yeah. I don't think that would be nice. I mean, I know I wouldn't like it if my wife cheated on me, you know, and since you keep bringing up, I didn't bring up the infertility, you did. Well, maybe, you know, maybe if he wasn't running around with other women, maybe you'd be pregnant by now. I'm just thinking out loud here. One more. Roll cut 5B, Mike.
13: I admire the f*** of him. So when there are news articles about our marriage, it's just extra. Can I say that online? I hope I can.
0: Ay. He's a really low-class scumbag. And that wife is also very low-class. You know, I admire the blank out of him. Bye. That's a classy. You're a classy lady. That's where did they find him? Where did they find her? And is this now the future of the Democratic Party?
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0: 617-266-6868 is the number. You can also text the Cooner Man 70470. Okay, just very, very quickly, because huge story, and it's developing by the second, by the hour, by the day. So apparently now Los Angeles, and Salt Lake City, Salt Lake, Utah, both of them now haven't canceled celebrations yet. However, both of them have canceled the fireworks show. And to me, that's the epitome of the 4th of July. I mean, to me, it's not 4th of July unless I watch a great fireworks show. You know, usually I love it at night in particular and just to watch and, you know, see the sky light up. But anyway, let that go. L.A. and Salt Lake City have canceled the fireworks show for Independence Day, opting instead for a drone light show. So they say they want to use, I guess, drones with flashing lights in the sky as opposed to the fireworks. And they're saying it for two reasons. One, they say it's better for the environment. The sort of environmental impact is better if you use a drone light show as opposed to the traditional fireworks. And like Rutland here in Massachusetts, they're saying there's not enough money. There are budgetary concerns. Now, they said there's enough money to have an event to celebrate, but they go, the fireworks is just too much. So it's gonna break the bank. So we got to use the drones. So apparently now they're pinching pennies when it comes to 4th of July. It's incredible. But for illegals, no problem. They spare no expense. For, you know, these public boondoggles and pork barrel spending and, you know, hiring their hacks and the fraud that we're seeing for Medicare, Medicaid, welfare, SNAP. I mean, you wouldn't believe the money, hundreds and hundreds of billions, now potentially in the trillions, just wasted, abused, squandered. That's okay. But when it comes to our 250th anniversary birthday bash, suddenly fireworks are too expensive. Or for Rutland, the whole day is too expensive. So I want to ask all of you. It's the Cooner Country poll question of the day, sponsored by Mario's. Mario's Quality Roofing, Siding, and Windows. Are drone light shows an acceptable replacement for fireworks on July 4th, on Independence Day? Are drone light shows for you an acceptable replacement for fireworks on July 4th? A, yes. B, no. You know where I stand. I don't even have to say it. Hell no. I mean, if they do that in my town, I'm telling you, they just don't do it because I'm going to be such a freaking pest. that was Long Beach, California, not Los Angeles. Oh, okay, my mistake. Okay, so Los Angeles is following Rutland. Oh, I didn't know that. Okay, so my bad. Los Angeles is following Rutland. They're canceling all 4th of July events and all 4th of July celebrations. Remember, I told you this was going to happen. Massachusetts leads, and then the other blue states and blue cities will follow. So L.A., no 4th of July for you. They're canceling everything. It's Long Beach, California, and Salt Lake City. I got confused there. They're the ones who have canceled the fireworks and opting instead for the drone light show. I mean, honestly, this is pathetic. It's insulting. It's pathetic. No, to me, you have to have the four fireworks. I don't care if it costs a little more. There's nothing wrong with fireworks on the environment. We've been doing it for over 250 years. We're still here. We're not all dead. This is the lamest, stupidest excuse I've ever heard. Why, Mike, you like the drone shows? Are you talking on the air or in my ear? In my ear. All right. Mike said that he's seen them on YouTube, and he says they do look pretty cool. Mike says he'd rather see a fireworks show, but he is saying they do look pretty cool. Yeah, you know, Mike, to me, the fireworks is also tradition. It's not just, you know, what's a better light show. You know what I mean? To me, it's we use fireworks to celebrate 4th of July in 1776. We've been doing it for every 4th of July since. What's wrong with having a tradition that goes back, you know, a couple hundred years? I mean, you know, sometimes, okay, maybe it's not the brightest show. That's not the point. But anyway, that's me. I want to hear from you. You can vote on our webpage, WRKO.com/Kuhner, WRKO.com/Kuhner, K-U-H-N as in national, E-R. You can also vote via X. And yep, I was active on X last night. My handle there, all one word, at the Kuhner Report, at the Kuhner Report, K-U-H-N as in national, E-R. All right, I want to go to Stephanie in Rutland because Rutland now is the epicenter, along with Los Angeles. And, of course, Nantucket is now making big news. Stephanie, hang on. I'm going to come right to you after this break. We're up against a hard break. So here it is. Liberal cities, liberal towns are canceling Independence Day. All celebrations, all events. Agree, disagree.
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6: I'm Al Griffith with this quick check on the stories trending right now on WBZ News Radio 1030. A police SWAT response in Lowell leads to the arrest of a man on gun and drug charges. Police responded to the area of Mammoth Road and Ellis Avenue early Friday morning after an argument broke out between two men and a woman over alleged flirting that led to police getting a warrant and searching the man's home. They found a large cache of weapons, ammunition, and drugs. Pride was on full display in Boston. Here's WBZ's Mike Macklin.
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31: 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How did my father become this scheming mastermind? 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
10: How do you know how to hunt those girls down? 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
8: Another behind the closed door of a middle school office.
11: And he would tell me that he was going to adopt me out of foster care so that I could live with him and we could be together and not have to hide.
8: They say it happened over 18 years at least four different schools at the hands of the same two men, Ronnie and Donnie Stoner. Those men, trusted educators, football coaches, and twins, are now facing more than 50 charges related to alleged child sex abuse. So why did it take so long? This is a story about a group of women who say they survived the abuse, who took matters into their own hands and are still fighting for the girls they used to be.
12: I don't know anything about this. No one ever came forward.
8: They're telling their story in a new season of Dig, coming soon from the Kentucky Center for Investigative Reporting.
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39: 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And remember, you have absolutely nothing to lose because you can try CalMax absolutely risk-free. So that number to call is 1-800-823-8392. I'll give it to you again. It's 1-800-823-8392. Well, if you're just joining us, I've got Dr. Michael Pincus on the phone today, and he's telling us about stress and how important it is to ensure that you've got the proper nutrients in your system, specifically calcium and magnesium, and how much of an impact that has on our overall health. So I guess one of the things that people should really be aware of is, because this isn't an instant thing that triggers you to say, oh, I'm sick, but, you know, instead happens gradually over time, it's very possible that people might not even be aware that there is a deficiency of calcium and magnesium in their body.
40: Well, that's the thing, is that deficiencies are not like, a water main breaking where you have a real noticeable thing. Deficiencies
39: right.
40: are little drips, little leaks here and there. And so what we have is a cumulative effect where a person starts to go downhill just a little bit at a time.
39: Yeah.
40: To the point where they don't realize how bad they've actually gotten before it's too late.
39: Hmm. Dr. Pincus, you had mentioned insomnia. We talked about that a little bit. What about back pain?
40: Calcium magnesium is excellent for back pain because the calcium goes into the muscles.
39: Mm-hmm.
40: The magnesium actually helps the transmitters in the nerve. And when you take this CalMax formula, many times it will calm your back pain.
39: Wow.
40: I know I a couple years ago, I herniated a disc in my back.
39: Mm-hmm.
40: And I was trying everything, and I took out the CalMax formula. And I drank it, and I couldn't believe the difference. Within about a half hour, I was functional again.
39: Hmm.
40: Now, it wasn't completely gone, but I drank it over a 10-day period,
39: yeah.
40: and it completely alleviated the problem.
39: Now, what about heart disease?
40: Well, heart disease is something you have to watch out for, both dietarily and going down the genetic line.
39: Yeah.
40: And if anyone has any history of heart disease or you've even had bypass surgery, you should be on this CalMax formula. And I can't say that without enough emphasis, because it's something that will completely give you a new lease on life.
39: Isn't that amazing? We had talked about arthritis. What about joint pain?
40: Well, the arthritic joints really respond to this. And I recently gave a can of this to a lady who was suffering from fibromyalgia, where she was having pain in just about every joint in her body.
39: Mm-hmm.
40: It could be in her knee, it could be in her neck, it could be in her elbow. And I gave it to her 1 week, and I saw her the next week, and I swear, Chris, I did not recognize her.
39: Really?
40: Just as a lady that was 64 years old, and the first time I saw her, she looked like she was 84 years old, and the week later, she was bright, she had a beautiful smile, her eyes were gleaming, and I honestly had to ask my wife who this lady was, and sure enough, she was the one who took a week of the formula, the CalMax formula, and she said she got a really good week of sleep for the first time in years.
39: Wow.
40: And that her pain was much better, and she ordered 3 more cans for me.
39: Wow.
40: And she was giving it out to her friends.
39: That's amazing.
40: And when I use this with the professional athletes, I'm a doctor for the U.S. Olympic team, and I had a number of athletes using this before their events so they could sleep well, and they'd wake up and their muscles were in real relaxed shape.
39: Wow. You really wouldn't think that such a small component of your normal diet can make such a profound impact over the way that you feel.
40: Well, see, what's happened, Chris, is that in the last 50 years, the American diet has greatly changed, and the nutrition has greatly changed.
39: Mm-hmm.
40: And add to that the medications. Many people are on blood pressure medications or anti-anxiety drugs or heart medications, and many of these things also block the absorption of calcium magnesium in the system.
39: Wow.
40: So the very drugs that are treating the conditions that your body is experiencing, because it's deficient in calcium and magnesium, it's also blocking further absorption.
39: Isn't that something?
40: So it's really a rat race out
39: there. Yeah, it sounds like it's a vicious circle.
40: It sure is. And what are you going to do? So my formula is, try the things that are simple first.
39: Yeah.
40: You have nothing to lose. This is not going to hurt you, put it that way.
39: Yeah.
40: You have nothing to lose.
39: All right, folks, again, if you want to get a free book about calcium and magnesium and try Dr. Pincus's CalMax formula, there is a special toll-free number to call. 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
40: And don't forget, Chris, I'm going to give away an extra free bottle of my CalMax formula to the first 100 callers, so it's really important for your listeners to pick up the phone and take advantage of that.
39: Well, thank you for doing that, Dr. Pincus. 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I'll give it to you again. 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If you just tuned in, we're talking with Dr. Michael Pincus about stress and the negative effects that everyday stress has on your body, whether it's job stress, financial stress, family stress, any form of stress takes a serious physical toll on your body. And Dr. Pincus, you were talking about how your CalMax formula can help us in this battle against stress. And I guess this is something everyone should be aware of, whether you're 24 or 94.
40: Well, I've used it for many, many years as a younger person, and now as I'm aging as well, I use this, and it definitely helps me sleep better. Mm-hmm. It helps control the stress of the workaday world, and many people will just be amazed how this actually works. Because our formula has a chemical reaction that occurs before you actually ingest it.
39: Mm-hmm.
40: CalMax is pre-dissolved. It doesn't get lodged in your system. And so what happens is that when people drink the CalMax, it's like an infusion into your body. It's like, whoa, it's like decompressing. And so people who are in pain, they take the CalMax, the calcium magnesium gets into the muscles and it starts to relax it.
39: Dr. Pincus, you talked earlier about how stress affects your energy, and I'd like you to elaborate a little bit more on that subject, if you would. I mean, does stress really affect our energy levels?
40: Good question. Because energy is like the biggest thing right now. Like people, chronic fatigue syndrome, PMS, and fibromyalgia, like wiping people out. And that's the key to low energy, is a lot of it's caused by pain, feeling old, your joints don't move well. This kind of wipes you out. It drains your energy. And then you get tired and you go to sleep. Guess what? You don't sleep. Now, I'm telling you, like, common scenarios due to a lack of calcium and magnesium in your system. When you have the CalMax and the first thing that happens, you take it 20 minutes before you go to bed,
39: mm-hmm.
40: you get a good night's sleep. And you wake up feeling refreshed and your energy comes back.
39: Is CalMax safe? I mean, you're telling us how powerful CalMax is, and I'm just wondering if you can ever take too much or if it's safe to take if you're already on any supplements or medications.
40: CalMax has never, ever been shown to interact poorly with any medication. Okay, it's 100% natural, it's safe. And, you know, our formula doesn't contain sugar, which is in a lot of calcium products, wheat, soy, gluten, lactose, or anything that people are trying to avoid. CalMax doesn't have any of that. But you see, the point is that if you're a person who's a diabetic, you're on high blood pressure, you've had bypass surgery, guess what? You are deficient. You are deficient in the calcium and magnesium.
39: Dr. Pincus, unfortunately, we're about out of time. Any parting thoughts? I mean, who can really benefit from this?
40: Well, I wish we had more time because this product, I'll tell you, if you're over the age of 35, You should definitely be taking the CalMax formula just daily on a preventative basis.
0: Yeah.
40: But if you're someone who's more of a senior citizen, or if you're someone who can't sleep well, or you're experiencing a lot of muscle cramps, a lot of aching in your body, this is an absolute. It's so simple, but it controls most every function in your whole body. If you're someone that's been diagnosed with a condition, you've been on blood pressure medications, all these things, CalMax is so unique. It's something that I urge you to try, because CalMax can help you.
0: Well, Dr. Pincus, I think that's great advice, and I want to thank you again for taking time out of your busy schedule to be with us today.
40: Thank you for having me on your show.
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26: That was the moment when I realized I got to do something. I was scheduled to go in for knee surgery. And for the pre-op, they do the blood work. 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
41: You are not going to want to miss this. 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And Amanda Knox joins Bobby Cass to talk about surviving prison and life nearly 20 years after being wrongfully accused.
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18: 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Experts at the Office of the Comptroller of the Currency, who are responsible for regulating national banks, offer tips for buying and using gift cards at its website at www.occ.gov.
19: From diabetes to hormone production to muscle strength, heart beating correctly, digestion, immune system. It's a really long list. And honestly, it surprised me because in medical school, we learned that vitamin D was necessary for the bones. We get enough being outside and in our milk and end of story.
20: Right.
19: And for the first 20-some years of my practice, I never prescribed vitamin D. I just didn't think it was necessary. And then in the early 2000s, the studies started coming out. And now there's over 2,300 studies that just show that vitamin D is absolutely necessary. It's not just a good idea. It's absolutely necessary. It's a hormone that should be in the body, and it's not there.
5: Can you share some of that research, Dr. Pincus? And more importantly, what's the conclusion of the research related to vitamin D?
19: Well, one of the biggest studies ever on vitamin D were from the U.S. Navy.
5: Okay.
19: So I think it was like 145,000 men and women were studied, and they found that the number one non-combat reason that people died in the Navy was due to melanoma.
5: So skin cancer.
19: So I'm reading this study, you know, I kind of paused right there and I went, yeah, it makes sense. You know, people are out on the decks of ships in the equator and all over the world, and they're getting the harmful
5: UV
19: sun rays and they're developing skin cancer. But then I read on and it said most of the victims were office workers, like clerks and people in hangers and inside. And I went, oh my God. So it was a link going back to vitamin D deficiency in the body.
5: What about muscle and bone strength? Can your D3 formula help with that?
19: Yeah, it's critical. Like if you're someone that's over 50, especially, you're seeing a progression of the core muscles in your body starting to slow down. First, it's kind of a clumsiness that people kind of feel like they're getting clumsy physically. And then it's a lack of flexibility that you start to stiffen up and you feel it at night, especially if you're in bed, rolling from side to side. You wake up with your knees hurting, your legs are restless, your shoulders hurt. That's that stiffness setting in that's associated with the lack of this vitamin D3 in my formula. So if you're someone listening right now and you're having a lot of joint pain, bone pain, muscle pain, fibromyalgia, I would say start on my formula like immediately and start taking one or two of my vitamin D3s a day for the first week or two to get your doses up quickly.
5: So let me ask you about these gummy vitamins. Does that work? Can you put enough vitamin D into a little gummy bear, and is that the best way to get it in your body?
19: No, of course not, Chris. You know, they'll go to any type of lengths to try to market things that seem good, but you're taking a lot of sugar and gelatin and wax. My thing is, it's not what you take, it's what your body absorbs.
5: Well, I want to talk more about what happens when people start taking your Fast Melt D3 formula.
19: Boy, that's a really good question, because the first area that vitamin D seems to affect is your energy, your sleep, your outlook, your moods. And then after being on it for a while, your core strength will come back. So for those of you who have slowed down, you're going to feel more energy, like physically. So it's kind of like feeling a little bit younger, Chris.
5: And who wouldn't want that?
19: Right.
5: And maybe you can share again, for those that may have just joined us, some of the responses that you get from people that have been taking your formula, and what kind of results have they seen?
19: Well, one of the surprising ones was I gave it to my brother-in-law, who had gone to his doctor and was very concerned about his cholesterol, his blood fat, and his weight. And I put him on my vitamin D3, and he went back in 3 months later, and his blood profile was perfect.
5: All right, I want to take a moment here to let you listeners know that, again, if you want to try Dr. Pincus's vitamin D3 formula, there is a special toll-free number for you to call right now. 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And keep in mind, folks, you have absolutely nothing to lose here because Dr. Pincus's vitamin D3 formula is guaranteed to be safe and effective or your money back. And when you do call and order, you're not going to be enrolled in one of those automatic monthly subscription programs. This is a one-time order. So I encourage you, the number to call is 1-800-467-0053. I'll give it to you again. It's 1-800-467-0053. So how about it, folks? I mean, what it really comes down to here is we're not getting the right form or enough vitamin D delivered the right way, which is why we have so many of these health concerns that you probably can't put your finger on. And Dr. Pincus, I want to start just recapping here that there are a couple different forms of vitamin D, and maybe explain why the typical form that you would find in most off-the-shelf D formulas is different from what you've put together here.
19: Well, there's vitamin D2 and there's vitamin D3. And D2 is the type of vitamin D that has to be activated by your body, so it has to be converted into vitamin D3. Vitamin D3 is the activated form, so it's ready to go to work. Now, the vitamin D3 that I use in my formula, I think it's the best because I've seen the best results with myself, my family, with my patients. Plus, I've worked with the lab where the people in the lab have taken this, and they test their blood every day to see how the D is going, and it's going up and out through the roof where it should be.
5: Wow. So, Dr. Pincus, I mean, who should consider taking your fast melt vitamin D formula?
19: Well, I would definitely start with kids for development and immunity. Obviously, young adults in their 20s need vitamin D to keep their immune system strong.
5: Mm-hmm.
19: Then men and women in their 30s, you're talking about heart health, immunity, cardiovascular problems start to turn on. But it's also the child-rearing years, and vitamin D for pregnant women is very, very important.
5: Mm-hmm.
19: People in their 40s, that's when, you know, you start feeling more of those aches and pains like you've never felt before. You think you're getting older. And again, it's important for your hormones and to keep yourself physically active. And of course, when you're in your 50s, you start feeling stiffer. You can't golf. You can't play tennis. You know, you start becoming aware of your body not functioning.
5: Mm-hmm.
19: And then people over 60, I just wish that every senior citizen would go on this formula. Imagine living in your senior years where you have confidence in your balance and you're able to have the energy to get things done and
5: the mental
19: clarity. You know, this is more and more important as we go along because people are living longer, but the quality of life is not great.
5: You know, is it ever too late, Dr. Pincus, such that your fast melt D3 formula wouldn't be a worthwhile investment?
19: If you can see the breath on the mirror in the morning, then you know that you're a candidate for this. Because a lot of the things that people suffer from, they're suffering from a lack of this vitamin in their body. So it's never too late to try something like this. And the sooner you can get on my formula, the better odds you're going to have of having a really healthy, high energy, high mobility life from here on out.
5: Yeah, well, it makes a lot of sense. And Dr. Pincus, what can someone expect when they start taking your fast melt D3 formula?
19: Well, you're going to notice within the first several days that something's changing in your body because this kickstarts so many different cycles in your body that you'll start having less pain, having more energy, and having better mental clarity, better sleep. Your moods can be affected by this. Vitamin D3 is necessary to get these things running.
5: Well, Dr. Pincus, unfortunately, we only have a few minutes left. Anything else you want to share with our audience here in our final minutes?
19: For those of you listening, we've covered a lot of ground. Working with the body is tricky, as you know. And we're talking to your listeners of your show. You know, they're of all walks of life with all various conditions. And so I'm trying to give some good health advice here, Chris. The point is get yourself out of it. Get yourself on this formula and see for yourself. It's not against the law for you to try something to see if it works.
5: That's an, it's an interesting way to put it.
19: We're doing. We're talking about nutrition. We're not talking about rocket science here.
5: Right,
19: but
5: right.
19: There's a lot of science behind what I'm talking about. The key is to get on this formula and give it a month or two. Every day, take one of these things. And start to see improvements in your pain, your blood pressure, your blood sugar, your energy, your sleep habits. this is my appeal to your listeners to get on this formula and try it for themselves.
5: Well, Dr. Pincus, again, thank you for taking time to be with us today.
19: Thank you, Chris.
5: All right, folks. 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

0: 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I'm Chris McKay. Have a great day, everybody.
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4: I'm Al Griffith with this quick check on the stories trending right now on WBZ News Radio 1030. Police SWAT response in Lowell leads to the arrest of a man on gun and drug charges. Police responded to the area of Mammoth Road and Ellis Avenue early Friday morning after an argument broke out between two men and a woman over alleged flirting that led to police getting a warrant and searching the man's home. They found a large cache of weapons, ammunition, and drugs. Pride was on full display in Boston. Here's WBZ's Mike Macklin.
5: Boston beaming with pride and determination as the city hosted its 56th annual Pride Parade. 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
7: This is the New England Business Report with Joe Shortsleeve and Kim Carrigan, a weekly roundup and discussion of the top business news impacting our New England economy.
8: And good morning and welcome to the New England Business Report. Joe Shortsleeve here with Kim Carrigan. It's Sunday morning, June the 7th. The summer of 2026 is underway and upon us. And Kim Carrigan, how are you?
9: I'm great, thank you. I'm tickled pink that it's beautiful out and it's all begun.
8: Yeah, and you're just out there running through the flowers these days. Is that what you're up to?
9: Let me tell you, just frolicking in my backyard.
8: You know, our show today, Kim, is a little bit about summer travel. And as you know, I had some time off. I had like a few days off here, 10 days off or so. And I traveled to Italy. Okay. Now, I know you've already been to Italy. I think I'm the last person on the planet to actually go see Italy. Okay. But I bring it up because we're talking about summer travel. And I mean, I wanted to talk about how the business, I mean, I'm wearing my business hat over there and I'm looking around going, my. You know how Boston, they talk about cranes on the skyline?
9: Right.
8: Well, you can't see the skyline in Italy. There's so many cranes.
9: Yeah.
8: I mean, it's unbelievable. I mean, hotels and roadways and houses. It's just on and on, the construction. Now, I was lucky enough to travel very quickly around Italy. But, I mean, I went to Como, Milan, Venice, Bari, Crotone, Sicily, Capri, Naples, Rome, Tuscany, Florence. I went to all those places in a 15-day period.
9: Yeah, absolutely.
8: And the common thread is there's just waves and waves of American tourists. It's really... You sit there and go, wow, what is going on with this? They don't even allow the cruise ships to come into Venice anymore.
9: Yeah, I'm not surprised at all. You're early, too, because, you know, June, July, and August are when it gets really crazy with American tourists. You know where a lot of that started, Joe, by the way?
8: No, please tell me.
9: You remember when Stanley Tucci did the show? Back during COVID, he did a show about touring Italy and learning its history through its food. Uh-huh. And the Italians will tell you that that is when the surge of Americans, once things cleared up and people could travel again, they started coming and they would say, I want to see where Stanley Tucci was.
8: Right.
9: And that just started driving people there.
8: Wow. I mean, we went to Florence and they don't even allow the buses to come downtown. So they got the busloads of these people, you know, age 50 plus trekking

0: along these sidewalks to walk to downtown Florence because they don't even want you to be there. I mean, it was all very friendly, don't get me wrong.
1: Of course.
0: But I mean, again, in this whole atmosphere of World Cup and New England and the whole bit, we're going to be talking about that today. I looked up Italy and I was surprised, you know, they are a top five global destination, but still, I think that France is number one and Spain's number two and the U.S. is number three. I mean, they're only, you know, they're in the top five. Anyway, I digress. It's nice to be back. In today's program, Tim, we're going to talk a little bit about travel. We're going to do that with Mark Shieldrop of AAA Northeast. Talk a little bit about gas prices, summer travel, people getting in their cars as opposed to flying around on airplanes. And then we're also going down to Cape Cod, and we're going to talk with Gary Thulander. He is the area managing director for the Wasquehanna Resort and Golf Club. He's been there since 2024, five-star resort, of course. Yeah. And get to talk to Gary about what it looks like for him.
1: Fantastic. Second half of the show, we're going to talk with Jess Allo from the Boston Business Journal. She's going to talk a little bit about the business headlines this past week, including the fact, of course, that the World Cup is going to get started here in the New England area next weekend. And the question that we're posing to her and that the BBJ took on this past week was, will it be as successful as it has been promised to regional businesses? And will we know if it was even that successful? Is there really a gauge to figure out just how successful it is going to be? She's also going to talk to us about some local unicorn companies, how they're seeing their valuation shoot through the roof. You know, we've had a lot of years where there have been one or two unicorns. There haven't even been very many. And now it feels like, you know, investment is going crazy in the area. Commercial real estate. We all know this has been a real problem in so many of the region's cities. Downtown Boston is feeling the pinch. And even some of the suburban cities like Quincy, for example. We're going to be joined by the mayor of Quincy, Tom Koch. He announced a huge revitalization plan this past week. He recognizes the fact that this commercial, parts of the city, this commercial real estate is going to have to be turned into other things if they are going to continue to thrive. So Tom will be our guest. All right, Joe. But first this morning, you know, schools are getting ready to get out. Summer vacations are starting. Families are getting in their car. They're starting to travel. And when they get in their car, gas prices are certainly a lot higher than they were a year ago.
0: Oh, boy.
1: You know, a year ago this week, they were $3 a gallon. Toward the end of the week, they were like at about $4.33, something like that.
0: Yeah, here in Massachusetts. Cape Cod, they're approaching $5 a gallon.
1: Yeah. Whoa. Yeah. It's really tough. We were down in the New York area and they're at $6 something. So it's just, you know, everything's bigger and better in New York, right?
0: Yeah. And I was in Italy and it comes out to about $8 a gallon.
1: Oh, I bet it does. Yeah. Oh, I bet. Well, let's talk about this because obviously this has got a real impact on summer vacations. You got to keep in mind that this impacts families, but this is going to also impact tourism. This is going to impact so many other things. Mark Shieldrop was kind enough to join us this morning. He's a senior spokesperson for AAA Northeast. Mark, always great to have you with us. Give us an idea of the trends. I mean, Joe and I have just talked about kind of where the numbers were toward the end of the week, but give us an idea of trends when it comes to gas prices.
2: Yeah, and thanks for having me. It's always great to be with you. Thankfully, the trend over the past couple of weeks has been some easing of pressure on gas prices. So we have seen prices fall just a little bit. And we always point out that prices tend to shoot up and then really drift down. And we're starting to see that. And that's really based on some optimism that we might be approaching the end of this conflict and the opening of the Strait of Hormuz. But looming in the background, sort of like the Grim Reaper in the cartoon, is the fact that we're looking at some real concerns about supplies or inventories. You know, oil reserves are at multi-year lows, and we're looking at just across the board inventories of gasoline and oil well below the five-year average. A lot of that driven by really strong foreign demand for domestically produced oil and gasoline, really to make up for some of the disruption around the world because of what's been happening since the war started. And if demand continues to stay strong, both foreign demand and domestic demand, because we are approaching the summer driving season, you know, that's raising some alarm bells about the possibility of prices remaining elevated just from that supply situation, let alone the high price of oil. But in the short term, we have seen some cooling of prices, which is certainly welcome news. But you're right to point out that we're paying, you know, more than $1.25, up to $1.30 a gallon more than we were last year. And it is having an impact on travel trends and how people are approaching the travel season coming up. And we're noticing that on our end as far as how people are booking trips here at AAA and what kind of plans they're making. But by and large, we think people are still going to travel. They certainly are incentivized to do that. We all need time off, and people are going to make it happen. But it certainly is beginning to look like a different landscape as we project outward how people are going to travel based on the fact that prices are elevated and they're going to stay elevated. The question is, you know, how much more elevated they're going to be. Not exactly sure, but hopefully we do continue to see prices begin to ease and we see some resolution to the broader situation that's led to these high prices.
0: All right. Our guest is Mark Shieldrop, AAA Northeast. Take us inside what you're just saying there, how prices are impacting consumer driving behavior. What are you seeing?
2: Well, what's interesting is in April, for the first time in quite some time, we saw a drop in the number of vehicle miles traveled, according to USDOT figures. So normally in April, we see an increase over March, but we actually saw that number tick down. I'm also seeing reports that same store gasoline sales in April were down pretty measurably year over year. And April's the month that we start to see the real ramp up ahead of the summer driving season. So those were interesting figures to see. And when folks are booking trips with us and just broadly in the travel industry, people are kind of flipping upside down the traditional approach of deciding where you want to go and then shopping for the best deal. So now we're seeing folks saying, here's my budget. Where can I go with that budget? Mm. And really traveling based on the price rather than the destination. So sort of a reversing of that traditional booking pattern. We're seeing more aggressive shopping around for pricing and being willing to go to secondary airports, take on additional layovers, really changing up the traditional habits that we have to just save a little bit here and there. Oftentimes folks in the past would book a complete package that includes everything, airfare, hotel, rental car, some excursions. They're kind of breaking it apart into pieces now. So they might have a travel advisor help them get their air travel in the hotel, but they're going to book their own excursions on the side and really try to save a few dollars here or there overall, which takes a lot more effort and time. But at the same time, those savings do add up and make that trip possible. We also expect folks to travel shorter distances, or if they are going on a road trip, they're really going to be cautious and careful about their spending along the way. So maybe gravitate towards more economy type lodging, cheaper dining options to make that trip still within their budget. So people kind of accept the fact they're going to pay more for gas, but they won't accept not traveling because of it.
1: Mm-hmm. So, Mark, let's talk a little bit. You were mentioning, you know, you've seen a bit of optimism over the last couple of weeks with prices because there is some hope that maybe this conflict in the Middle East will come to an end. The president is promising that energy prices will drop immediately if this is declared over. But I've heard other experts say that's not necessarily the case. So walk us through what you anticipate will happen once we get this conflict resolved in the Middle East.
2: Well, it is true that we will see an immediate drop in prices based on oil prices going down. So if the conflict ended today, for example, and Iran says Strait of Hormuz back open, everybody can go through no problem, you know, we might see oil fall from the $90 a barrel range, maybe to the $80 a barrel range immediately. And we would see what we've kind of already been seeing, which is gas prices going down about 10 cents week over week. And in our state, the national average, as we're speaking, is down about 20 cents week over week, which is significant. However, we're still well above where we were last year and where we would be in a normal year if this disruption didn't happen. But then the long view, really, you have to take into account all the destruction of facilities throughout the Persian Gulf that have to be repaired, mm-hmm. and the disruption to just the flow of oil and gas products around the world. we heard early on in the conflict, the high cost of fertilizer because of a lot of it coming out of the Persian Gulf. Well, planting season is underway, and those costs have already occurred for the farmers who had to buy that fertilizer. So there's going to be impacts rippling through for an extended period of time. And not to mention, many countries around the world, including the United States, have really drawn down our reserves of oil and gas. So there's going to have to be some replenishment of those reserves. So even if production remains strong, which it has been here, and prices may go down a little bit, a lot of the oil that traditionally would be refined and used is going to go back into storage. So there's going to be price pressure because of all of that for an extended period of time. Some analysts imagine it's going to take 6 months to a year, up to 18 months before we can really say production and distribution and product flows are really kind of in that normal range and we can really have more predictability in pricing. So there's a lot of junk and backlog to clear up really before we can say that the hose is flowing nice and steady now.
0: But I guess, Mark, there could be like a silver lining for a place like Cape Cod because it is a local destination. If you're talking about the Boston economy, that people are staying more local or not.
2: Oh, absolutely. I think that certainly is something we need to keep an eye on. So our region is particularly great for short distance trips, especially here in the Northeast. I mean, you can go from the beach to the mountains in not that much length of time. So I think we may see some gravitation towards local tourism and destinations. So folks that maybe haven't been to the Cape in some time, hey, let's do it this year because we don't want to pay for international airfare. And we're seeing a lot of that shifting from foreign trips to domestic trips. Instead of going to Europe, people are thinking about state national parks, for example. Mm-hmm. So I think we will see some of that. Of course, it's very weather dependent. You know, Memorial Day was kind of a bust in one sense because the weather was pretty unfavorable. So we didn't see a lot of that spontaneous beach traffic that people tend to jump in the car on a nice day and say, hey, let's get out and enjoy the weather. So folks who book trips certainly still took them, but folks on the fence waiting to see how the weather fares maybe stayed at home. So hopefully we have really good weather, and that certainly can be conducive as well. But I think you're onto something there where domestic or at least local tourism may benefit a little bit from folks keeping their travel plans a little bit shorter distance based.
1: All right. Well, he's Mark Shieldrop, and we thank you so much for your insight, Mark. Appreciate you being part of the show this morning. When we come back, we are going to take a trip to Cape Cod and learn the latest on one of the beautiful 5-star resorts down there. This is the New England Business Report.
3: 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Joe and Kim will be right back.

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1: Subaru summer. Are you a brother or sister of one of Greater Boston's local trade unions and finally thinking about getting ready to hang up your tools after 35 years of working your tail off? Congratulations. You worked hard to build your retirement nest egg. But now what? 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
4: 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And we'll get your business on the show, too. And welcome back to the New England Business Report on this Sunday morning, June the 7th. As promised, we're going to shoot down to Cape Cod, that five-star resort, Wequosset. We've all heard the name. Our guest is Gary Thulander. Now, Gary has more than 30 years in hospitality leadership. He joined Wequosset in 2024 after leading the Chatham Bars Inn. He now oversees Wequosset Resort and Golf Club and other Cape Cod properties for EOS Hospitality. Gary, good morning to you. How's everything going?
5: Good morning to you, and everything is going great. We're looking forward to a great season here on Cape Cod.
4: Yeah, what are you looking at? What statistics are you looking at on your desk that's making you happy?
5: Well, good question, Joe. You know, we always look at pace, and sort of a barometer for us is compared to the last couple of years. And, you know, the Cape has been a destination of demand, which has been really good for us. There's no question about that. You know, just speaking for my properties, for EOS Hospitality, you know, Wequosset had a record historical financial year last year. And it was both in group segment and catering, which is all the weddings and leisure guests, which we call all the people coming for vacation. But this year, you know, leisure is really strong this year. I think corporations are being a little bit more cautious, but still traveling and still meeting. And weddings are still off the charts. So we're looking at another historic year here at Wequosset.
6: Oh, that's fantastic. You know, we were just talking to a representative from AAA Northeast about gas prices. And Joe asked a question that, you know, really sort of hit home. And that's, will Cape Cod benefit from the idea that people aren't getting on flights? They're too expensive. People aren't, you know, going too terribly far from home. Do you guys think that could play a role in what you're looking at as being a really great season?
5: Yeah, I think that definitely plays a role for sure. I think, you know, it depends on the market you're in, the luxury market. The people that travel in the luxury market have the expendable income and they will travel where they'd like to travel. Majority of all of us, the rest of us, are all a little bit more cautious. But I think that if they're not going to Europe or they're not going to another destination, they're going to stay domestically and within the drive market. And, you know, for us, nestled between Boston and New York, New Jersey, Philadelphia, is really, really beneficial for us in this situation.
4: Yeah. Well, are you seeing any warning signs, Gary? It sounds like it's all rainbows and unicorns. I mean, in terms of your five-star economy, are you seeing any blips there with your wealthy traveler?
5: No, actually not. I think, I think people, once they get to a certain point, travel is part of their lifestyle, and they will not give that up. And it's just a matter of how many trips they're going to be taking each year and what destination. So yeah. We're very fortunate enough to have that great bond with our repeat guests and be able to attract new market here at Wequesset. So,
4: tell us about repeat guests. What percentage is repeat?
5: We have actually a high 30, so about 35 to 30% of all of our leisure guests are come back here for multi generations. In other words, they've come here as children, and now they're bringing their children. So we have that great loyalty there, which is really helpful for sure.
6: All right, Gary. So tell us what's on tap this summer. What's some of the fun stuff that's going on?
5: Well, good question. We have our jazz series coming up. We have our key lead is Livingston Taylor is playing. But we have 11 shows starting the last week of June all the way through the month of August. We have our summer soiree, which is sort of a supper and dinner, themed dinner for families on our great lawn looking over Pleasant Bay. And also we have our supper clubs. Supper on the Bay, we call them, and they are also for mostly couples, up to about 125 people, family style, again, looking over Pleasant Bay, fabulous menu. So those are the big three. But we have other activities. We have 20 Atlantic, which is our one of the only five-star dining experiences in the Northeast on our property here. So a lot of people come for that special occasion dining experience. Mm-hmm. Those are the big things. We have a lot of business on the books right now, and we still have availability, but we're anxious to welcome everyone to Wequesset, but really Cape Cod as a destination.
4: Mm-hmm. I've heard people talk about the supper club at Wequesset. What is it? How does that work?
5: Yeah, the supper club is actually Chef Hackney, James Hackney. He's British, and so he created this supper club where he invites his peers, other fine dining executive chefs, and they partner together to create a weekend culinary and wine experience. And we do that usually in the fall, in the February, March, and April. And the last one we partnered with La Polie, which is a really cool wine organization from New York City, and Daniel Bullard. He came up with. His executive chef came up with two cooks from the cafe in Manhattan and partnered with Chef Hackney and put in an incredible experience for us. We're doing another one this fall.
6: So, Gary, let's talk about the five-star rating. You guys have had that for, I'm trying to remember, give me a sense, what was the year that you could achieve that?
5: Good question. For the hotel, we've had it for 10 years, and for the dining experience, we're a double five-star property. For 20 Atlantic, we've had it for, I think, 6 years.
6: Okay.
5: And we're very proud of it. There's only 11 in the world that are dining in hotels. So we're in a very small group of hotels that offer this. So we're very proud and excited to offer that.
6: Absolutely. Tell me about the pressure to make sure that stays the way it is.
5: It's pressure every day, right? Once we have that reputation, we have a mission. When I say we, all the managers and employees here at Wequesset have a mission to run a consistent experience every day, every guest. And we're committed to that. We extensive training. We bring in Forbes trainers coming in to help with our training on property. And we're dedicated every day to it. And that's our culture here. And we're really proud of it, and we're very appreciative of the recognition that Forbes gives us.
4: Talking with Gary Thulander, Area Director for EOS Hospitality down there on Cape Cod. Tell us about EOS Hospitality. I mean, we're talking to you as you wear the hat of there at the Wequesset Resort and Golf Club, but what is EOS?
5: Thank you. EOS Hospitality was founded in 2017 by Jonathan Wang, our founder. And it's a hotel company, an investment company that started, like I said, just a few years ago. And today we have 64 hotels in the portfolio, all in the United States, from the East Coast to Texas to the West Coast to Montana. They are interested in investing in hospitality in general. And we have from five-star resorts all the way down to a campground lifestyle experience, which is very profitable in today's world. So it's the fastest growing hospitality management company, investment company in the United States right now. We're going from 64 to almost 80 properties over the next 18 to 24 months and hopefully 100 in the next 3 years. So we're on a fast track.
6: Yeah, you certainly are. So, Gary Thulander, what's on your desk today? What are you going to do?
5: Well, I'm talking to you guys, which I always enjoy every year. What am I doing? I love walking my property visiting my employees, saying hello to my members. I have a personal supper club tonight where I have a group of 12 people coming to bring and share wines. And we have a 7-course refix dinner tonight, so that'll be fun to do. But I love walking the property, taking all the energy of the resort in, and supporting my team here. That's what I do every day.
4: Mm-hmm. And what's a good day? What's a good day for Gary Thulander as he wraps it up? Right? I don't even know if you do wrap it up. You're probably working at midnight, knowing you. But what's a good day?
5: Well, I make every day a good day. That's my motto. That's what I live towards. So I make every day. I look at everything as a positive thing. Even if there's opportunities, I look for those opportunities to make it into a win-win for both parties. And so I try to set the tone for my property. I love what I do. I love where I live in Brewster here in Cape Cod. And I have my family around me. So it checks all the boxes for me.
4: All right. Well, he's Gary Thulander, and he's the area director for the Wequosset Resort down there on Cape Cod, folks. All right. Coming up in just a few minutes, we're going to be talking with the mayor of Quincy, Tom Koch.
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6: Welcome back, everybody, to the New England Business Report. Great to have you with us on this Sunday. A quick reminder that we're going to be joined by the mayor of Quincy, Tom Koch, coming up here in just a couple of minutes. He's going to be talking to us about a new revitalization plan that he introduced this past week in the town of Quincy. Joe, this is the time of the show, though, that we like to take a look at some headlines that maybe other people have missed. And I've got a dandy for you today.
4: Yeah, standing by. Buckle up.
6: Okay, so I don't know if you've seen this. You've been away. Yes. So maybe you've missed it, although this has been going on for a while, but I have to say it's been in the last couple of weeks that I started to see this. People are lining up. They're lining up at Walmart. They're lining up at Target. They're lining up at toy stores, all to get Nedo.
4: Yeah.
6: N-E-E, capital D-O-H, Nedo. Now, Nedo.
4: These are things they're kicking with their feet or things?
6: Well, they're squishy. It's a squishy thing, right?
4: Okay.
6: So it's kind of like a stress ball. And the kids are using it for all these different things. It's made by a company in North Andover.
4: Oh, really?
6: Believe it or not. So
4: lucky them.
6: No kidding. Shiling Inc. is the name of this toy company. And just to give you an idea of this Nedo, which people are just going crazy for, parents are dropping their kids at school and then going and getting in line to see if they can get this stuff for their kids. That company has a traditional baseline revenue. It's public, so we can't get all of it, but $17 million to $18.5 million a year. Already this year, it is projected that they are at about $100 million. And they anticipate the second half of the year will be stronger than the first half because this Nedo situation is so out of control. So they're trying to double up their production to make it available for all of these kids and these parents.
4: Older, Kim, but I mean, we went through these crazes. I mean, what's it with Cabbage Patch Kids? Or Power Rangers? Or, I mean, even those silly little ponies that they were collecting at one point.
6: 100%. Exactly. My pony.
4: I remember my daughter asked for a white pony for Christmas once. And I went out and, of course, I looked around. I was helping out Santa Claus and I was looking around. Every color on the planet, but white. And I remember I sat down with my daughter and I said, you know, Santa Claus will probably bring you a pony, but it may not be white. And she looked at me and she goes, oh, don't worry, Dad. Santa Claus will have a white one. I spent the next 2 weeks digging frantic. But anyway, I digress. Okay, how about this, Kim? Nearly half of Americans lean on parents for financial help. Almost half of Americans rely on their parents for financial support, including 33% of Gen X, as inflation and a volatile stock market strain household finances. This is coming from the Boston Globe. According to a report from Northwestern Mutual, 42% of Americans age 18 and older say they're financially dependent on their parents. More strikingly, 20% of Americans believe they'll never be
6: I guess that's the one that's a little more shocking. A little more tough to take.
4: That holds true across generations. Despite differences in age, career stage, and financial circumstances, the insurer defines financial dependence as relying on parents to fund large portions of one's lifestyle.
6: What does that say? I think it might say something about our kids, but more I think it says something about just our economy in general, and you know where we are, that these young people are having such a hard time launching. A lot of them coming out of college with huge debt and then nowhere to go.
4: And initially they say we're moving home and you're kind of like, oh. And initially they say we're moving home and you're kind of like, oh, isn't that nice? That wears off. All right, Kim, we have some other business headlines we want to share with our listeners this morning as well. And they come from the Boston Business Journal. We want to bring in Jess Allo. She is the managing editor to the BBJ. And I know you're not exactly brand new, but you've been there a shorter period of time. And Doug Banks normally joins us. Tell us about being managing editor of the Boston Business Journal. What are your days like?
9: They can be very busy. We put out a print paper once a week, and so my job is to make sure everything is right for that. We also have a really active team of reporters who are constantly filing stories and so editing all of those, and then working with reporters to create these long-term stories, make sure we're staying on top of certain things and certain stories. And so it really, you can go back and forth. You know, you can spend your morning looking at biotech stuff with one of the reporters, then you can go to banking and to tech, and it's, you know, you're kind of bouncing all over the place. But
4: yeah, do you get any time off? You get to downtime on the weekend, or do you dream about this stuff? I mean,
9: you know, I have a 2-year-old, so I don't know about downtime on the weekend.
6: It's easier to be at work.
4: Weekends are tougher. All right, listen, a lot of headlines on the BBJ. Let's talk about World Cup. Of course, that's a big business impact here. You've got a headline on the BBJ. As the World Cup arrives, Boston leaders share global exposure without a clear plan to measure success. Tell us about this.
9: So one question that we kept having as we covered the World Cup and the preparations for it is, what does it actually mean for this to be a successful event for Boston? We've heard so much about how this is Boston's chance to be on a world stage, that this is going to be have a huge economic impact. And what does that actually mean? And so, you know, for some organizations like the hotels, you can kind of see is there going to be a higher higher profits this year than last year over year. But the actual Boston 26 organization just doesn't have a plan yet for how they'll judge that.
6: So, Jess, what you're saying is some of these practical businesses, like you just said, you know, maybe restaurants can tell if they had better business. But the overall region, there's really not a plan or a way in which to judge whether this has been successful.
9: Yeah, there hasn't been one on the to-do list yet, is how the head of Boston Soccer 26 told us. But at the same time, it is going to be important for there to be a postmortem for the organizers to look at what worked, what didn't work, what lessons have we learned, especially if Boston wants to continue to be a city like that can host events that are on the world stage.
6: Right. Sure.
4: Yeah, but I mean, we have to have some sort of comparison. They've been doing this for years and years and years at this point. There must be some sort of comparison.
9: I mean, I'm sure there are lots that we could do. They just don't have the plan yet. And so we'll have to see what happens, what they decide to look at afterwards.
4: Right.
9: I mean, one interesting thing is that because this is such a distributed event, you know, you can compare it to Philadelphia or Kansas City, but we'll have to see how they decide to judge success.
6: You know, the thing that's so interesting about all of this is that we are, you know, here we're looking at less than a week away from the first match. And we're still saying we don't have that yet. I know that's sort of been the vibe of this whole thing.
9: Yeah, I mean, I think there's still some unanswered questions about transit. You know, hotels are still saying, "Well, we haven't quite gotten our bookings to where we want them yet." Mm. We're still hopeful. The games kick off very soon.
4: I know, but I had somebody say to me, "Oh, well, downtown Boston is going to be crazy because of the games." I'm like, "Well, the games are in Foxborough, so and a lot of the so is the feeling that most of this economic activity is going to be the south of Boston, or is Boston going to enjoy a real benefit here as a result as well?"
9: You know, it's a really good question. I think the city's stated goal was to have the impact go beyond the downtown core, into the neighborhoods, especially the neighborhoods where you have immigrant communities that have a team in the World Cup. You know, we have Haiti's in the World Cup, I believe Cape Verde, and but we have the official fan fest in downtown Boston. You can, if you go to City Hall Plaza right now, you can see them setting up, and you know, there's still some questions about what the impact in the neighborhoods will actually look like.
6: Yeah, it's really interesting. I know a lot of the mayors of some of these cities are talking about holding big events, you know, watch parties and that kind of thing, which is really smart. I mean, that's a great way to take advantage of an event that maybe isn't happening right in your backyard. I mean,
9: especially since it's very expensive to go to a game. But
6: absolutely.
9: But maybe even more fun to go to the watch party with your neighbors.
6: So. Yeah, absolutely. Let's change gears just a little bit here. Another story that appeared on the BBJ this past week. AI risk is growing concern among larger public companies in Massachusetts. And you guys gave some examples like TJX and State Street. You know, it's so interesting because we are constantly getting mixed signals about AI.
4: Yeah.
6: AI is great. AI, you need more AI. It's going to enhance your business. You've got to keep up. And yet some of these big companies are now starting to say, uh-oh, this could be an issue.
9: Yeah. And I mean, part of it too is that companies are starting to say, hey, if we don't keep up on AI, that's a risk to us. That's a competitive risk. I mean, one of the ones that was most striking to me was TJX, which is the parent company of TJ Maxx, Marshalls. This is not a company you think of as a high-tech company, right?
6: Right.
9: You know, I mean, they barely even have an online presence. They do, but their whole business model is that you go into the store and you kind of treasure hunt in the racks. But they're saying, we have to keep up on AI, or we have to watch what other people are doing, or we could be left behind. So it's a competitive risk. But there's also more, it's also, what if the models don't work? What if there's something wrong in the models? What if it brings us IP concerns, intellectual property issues? So, you know, AI in these corporate risk disclosures, which they can be very boilerplate. They have to file them every year, but they tend to be, you know, same year to year. But we've really seen how much AI is mentioned and the scope of it and the specificity of it really expand in the last few years.
4: Jess Allos, our guest managing editor of the Boston Business Journal. I'm not sure exactly who made the comment. It escapes me right now. But one of these big tech companies, some big honchos, said something along the lines of that it's not going to hurt employment. We actually need more people because of AI.
9: Yeah.
4: You buy that, Jess?
9: I do and I don't. I think, you know, if you look at the fine lines here, they're all saying efficiencies, and that means that there are going to be job cuts because of AI. Right. But there will be other jobs that, you know, are needed for AI. I mean, there are going to be, it's going to be almost like a different kind of, I think in the long run, it's not going to be about more jobs or less jobs or fewer jobs. It's going to be about different kinds of jobs. And unfortunately, that means that some people will have their jobs go away and other people will get new jobs. And you know, that's part of the, I guess, the evolution of the workplace.
4: Well, in our business and your business and what we're mm-hmm. talking about here today, are the jobs going away?
9: Well, in journalism, you know, we are thinking about how to use AI. I think because of, you know, issues with AI hallucinations, and we're maybe a little bit more cautious about just kind of outsourcing work to AI. You know, I mean, here we have the motto that if every time you use AI, a person has to be like in front of it and behind it, so nothing can, you know, nothing goes from an AI generator right to the client or the reader. I don't know if that's true in other industries, but so we'll see. We'll see how it goes.
6: That's another phrase that we all like to use related to AI. We'll see.
9: I mean, you know, I think there will be a correction back. I think a lot of companies are getting really excited about the fact that they can reduce their workforce because of AI, and then they'll realize that maybe it wasn't the best idea.
4: Well, you used the phrase there, Jess, hallucinations. I mean, that's when people talk about the negatives of AI. They say, well, what about the hallucinations? And how do you find them? And how real are they? And how often are they? And where do they come from?
6: Absolutely. I mean, one last story, Jess, real quickly here we wanted to hit on, and it's about local unicorns and how they're really raising a lot of money and their valuation is going up. I made the comment off the top of the show. You know, we've had a few very lean years when it comes to unicorns here in the New England region, but we're seeing a real change.
9: Yeah, and so both of the companies that we wrote about this week, Suno and CoreLogix, were unicorns already. Mm-hmm. They already had a valuation past $1 billion. What's really interesting here is that these are late stage rounds of funding, and they're big rounds of funding. I mean, mm-hmm. a $400 million Series D for Suno, $200 million for CoreLogix. Those are really big numbers. Yes. And one of the things that's interesting is that oftentimes around this point of a company's life cycle, you start to see them looking at an exit, looking at an IPO mostly, going public. But right now, we have three monster IPOs down the line. You've got Anthropic, SpaceX, and OpenAI. Those are all expected to be in the $1 trillion ranges. That's unprecedented to have those three happen at the same time. Yeah. And so for a lot of companies, like these smaller but still very big companies, they're maybe thinking, I don't want to try to go public right now.
4: Yeah.
9: You know, all the underwriters are stretched. There's no money for anyone else except SpaceX and Anthropic. So it's really notable to see these big late stage rounds.
4: She's Jess Allos. She's the managing editor of the Boston Business Journal. We do appreciate you joining us on this Sunday morning. Sure. Yeah. Up next, we're going to be talking with the Quincy mayor, Tom Koch.
7: 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Joe and Kim will be right back.
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6: Welcome back, everybody, to the New England Business Report. Like many metropolitan regions, Boston and surrounding communities have experienced a real dramatic shift in traditional office usage since COVID. It's, of course, left a lot of commercial properties underutilized, and it's forced a lot of municipalities to rethink what they're going to do with these spaces in the future. Joining us now is the mayor of Quincy. This is Tom Koch, who just this past week announced a plan to transform a major former commercial complex into housing. Mayor, great to have you, like always, and tell us a little bit about your big announcement.
10: Sure. Well, a year ago, we created an overlay district, essentially changing the zoning up at our Crown Colony Office Park and one other location down near our State Street South complex. The world has shifted. It's changed, as you said. A long time ago, Quincy was heavy manufacturing. That went to the south. And then, of course, the financial insurance has all started moving in, and the office park started to develop. And, of course, we've seen another major shift post-COVID that just hasn't gone back. So, you know, when a building is empty, they're not paying nearly the taxes they were. In fact, in many cities and towns, we're paying abatements to offset. So it's a problem. So we looked at the overlay. The city council agreed with us last year. We passed it, and we announced last week that we are partnering with developer DJ McKinnon and Joe Zink in this first phase, what I think is the first phase, which would be 315, 55 and over units with all the amenities that'd be market rate. And the project built out would pay about $2.5 million of property taxes. It fills a housing need. The market study shows there's a great need for that. In fact, I talk to seniors all the time that want to dump the big house, but they don't want to leave Quincy, and they don't want to go into some, you know, they call it old person's home. So, I think this fills a need. And then, of course, that opens up homes to the younger families. We have people bidding on houses in Quincy. There's a shortage of inventory. And so this helps all around, economically, jobs, homes for seniors, opens up home for families. So it's, I think it's a great big step for us.
4: Mm-hmm. Talking with Quincy Mayor Tom Koch. Of course, he's been on the seat there since 2008. I'm curious, Mayor, how bad is it at Crown Colony? And how tough a transition is it for these buildings?
10: Well, it's, you know, when you say how bad, there are buildings that are filled there, but there are a number of buildings that are empty. We don't see that office smart coming back. So we felt we've got to create our own destiny here and move forward. So the building itself, they're going to knock it down. They're not using the building itself. It just doesn't make sense. There's no way to convert it. So that will come down. In this case, I'm sure there'll be other buildings going down the road. But, for example, there was another major corporate entity up there that had their own building. They moved into one of the other renovated buildings and now paying rent. They're going to sell their building. So it's shifting constantly. It's a beautiful spot. It's right off the highway. It's right by our Quincy Adams Red Line station. And, you know, there's already some housing in that area on the peripheral, but we think this is the way to go.
6: So, Mr. Mayor, you know, so many places are talking about the fact that they have this commercial property and they are short housing. So walk us through. I know you said that, you know, you passed essentially a zoning law a while back. But walk us through, you know, how easy is this or how difficult is this to do for communities like yours?
10: Well, and like anything else, I have a 9-member city council. When it comes to zoning, the city council has to approve any changes in zoning. And it's all about relationships. It's all about sitting down and laying things out and getting people to a yes. I mean, we, you know, there were covenants on that property up there that didn't allow for this type of use. So we met with the office park folks that were up there, obviously met with city council, met with the neighbors, and full steam ahead. Everyone saw the need for it to change. We know that that's not coming back. It reminds me a little bit a long time ago when Quincy Center was Shoppers Town USA, and with the malls across the country killed Main Street USA, Braintree Mall killed Quincy Center. But there were those people that didn't want to see a change because they thought it was coming back. Well, mm-hmm. You know, it's not going to come back, in, at least not in the robust way that we've seen in the past. So we had to make changes. You got to move forward. You got to adapt. And that's what we're doing here. And we did another piece of land down by State Street South. It's actually on the westerly side of the tracks right at the North Quincy T station. We built on the other side of the T 8 acres of asphalt parking lot. It's now got 620 units, a Target, and some other retail in there. Millions of dollars in taxes, millions of dollars in lease money to the T. Made perfect sense. So on the opposite side, the west side, there's two empty office buildings. They've been empty for a while with very large parking lots. This overlay district we did there as well. We now have a developer here that wants to build 550 units right there, right on the T. They can walk right into their head house from their building. So you have to adapt with the times. And we need housing. It's not like we're trying to force something into the market, but the market studies show we're still in great need of, there's a big shortage in this region. So we're addressing that. We're creating jobs. And again, that project will bring in well over $2 million a year in property taxes. Right now, we're barely getting anything there. So all around, it makes perfect sense.
4: Well, I guess that's where I'm going with my next question here, Mayor Koch, is that is there opposition? It seems like it's a pretty good idea here, and it seems like there aren't a lot of options out there. But is there opposition to your plan?
10: Well, there's always chirping, Joe, you know. anytime we do anything, people complain about traffic. Everybody wants to be in their car and hit every green light. They don't care about the other people in the cars, you know. And I understand that, but with success comes some traffic. We're part of metropolitan Boston. We're cut through city. Alpha 3A cuts through our city every day to get to Boston, particularly when the expressway is jammed up. So these are opportunities that I think we take advantage of. Having them right by public transportation, I think, mitigates some of those concerns on traffic. But other than that, overall, as long as you stay away from those neighborhoods, we got a lot of terrific neighborhoods in our city. Don't want to change the character of those, the charm of those. And that's, I think, what most people are protective of. So where we've made the decision to focus is really not near neighborhoods. It's more along the spine of the city, along the tracks, any of the highway. So I think it's been good planning.
6: Mayor Koch, you guys have another project, the city taking on, purchasing the Eastern Nazarene College property, $21 million. Talk to us about how the city's going to finance that. What do you see the future of that property being?
10: Well, first of all, Will Rogers once said, buy land, they ain't making more of it. And this is in the heart of our city, in the heart of the Wollaston neighborhood. So it's surrounded by beautiful single family, a few two families here and there. A neighborhood. So, under the zoning, technically speaking, you could build probably 100 houses there, single family homes, which I don't think necessarily is the answer. What we see is tremendous value in what could happen there. We've heard from a lot of community groups, and I'll just walk through a couple of them. But you know, there's a beautiful gymnasium with a field there. You know, we have Quincy College, which is a commuter school up in Quincy Center that has a number of sports teams that are constantly trying to find fields and find gym space and rents and so forth. I think it's a perfect home for Quincy College, as well as other Quincy Park and recreational uses. There's a new library there, fairly new for the campus, the Nice Library. It's a beautiful building. We could move our branch library in there, as well as doing some other community uses. Other community uses that have expressed interest is Quincy After School Daycare. They partner with our school system. those kids that maybe their parents are working that have nowhere to go right after school. We have a backlog of about 250 on the waiting list. Perhaps some of the space could be used with that. And, of course, they would pay a rent or they would pay a fee. We've got 12 local dance companies, two theater groups that expressed interest in the theater building down near the Cove Center. Very similar. They could maintain it with the fees and the membership, so forth. Could run the place. There's a lot of beautiful open space. I think it's an opportunity to do some wetland restoration because we've got some flooding issues in that area. I could go on and on, but it's a beautiful asset that was assessed a few years ago at $58 million. Developer came in a year ago, came in with two buildings proposed. One for 400 units, one for 200 units, way too dense for that neighborhood. He walked away, and he was offering $32 million for it. So I think we got a damn good price on it. And you know, as far as the financing goes, there's 14 single-family homes we could sell off immediately, raise a good $10 to $12 million, cut that number right in half. And then through some of the other funding sources, stormwater drain to do the environmental pieces. We have community preservation fund that could use help offset, maintain the arboretum that's in there. There's a number of buckets that we think we could draw from and almost get the borrowing to zero. I think it makes perfect sense financially. And quite frankly, if we don't buy it, who is going to be behind us?
6: Right.
10: The developer's not going to do it. They're not going to make money on building single family homes. So you have the possibility of social service agencies that are protected by the Dover Amendment, and then we have got no say on the zone.
6: Mm-hmm, mm-hmm. Well, Mr. Mayor, sounds like a lot of progress in Quincy. We thank you so much for being a part of the New England Business Report this morning.
4: All right, Kim. Well, the time has come to talk about next week. Of course, we'll have all the top business news with the most important voices in the business community, including

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3: 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Guaranteed human.
7: Police in Ohio are still looking for the gunman who shot 12 people at an annual outdoor festival in Toledo Saturday. As Jim Forbes reports, authorities say several hundred people were attending the Old West End Festival when shots were fired.
8: Authorities in Toledo say a dozen people ranging in age from 14 to 61 were injured in Saturday's shooting at an annual festival, and two of the victims are in critical condition. Police believe the gunmen were likely shooting at each other and have not yet been identified. The Old West End Festival is an annual tradition in Toledo and features live music, food markets, and a beer garden with children's events. Organizers say Sunday's events have been canceled due to the shooting. I'm Jim Forbes.
7: American forces have struck down two more Iranian attack drones over the Strait of Hormuz. U.S. Central Command announced on X this morning the drones were threatening international maritime traffic and that American forces remain postured and ready to continue defending against Iranian aggression. Iran is accusing the U.S. of violating its own ceasefire by attacking the drones. Five people have been injured in West Virginia after a strong wind blew over a tent during a baseball game. The New York Post reports thousands of fans were at the ballpark at West Virginia University Saturday to watch the Mountaineers baseball team play for a spot in the Men's College World Series. When a powerful wind swept over the sold-out venue and sent a large tent flying into a nearby parking lot, five people were taken to hospital for treatment. The game resumed after the wind died down. The Vegas Golden Knights took a double overtime victory over the Carolina Hurricanes in Game 3 last night of the Stanley Cup Finals, beating the Hurricanes 5-4. The Knights now lead the championship series 2-1. They host Game 4 Tuesday night. The puck drops at 8 p.m. Eastern. I'm Scott Carr.
9: I'm Al Griffith with this quick check on the stories trending right now on WBZ News Radio 1030. Police SWAT response in Lowell leads to the arrest of a man on gun and drug charges. Police responded to the area of Mammoth Road and Ellis Avenue early Friday morning after an argument broke out between two men and a woman over alleged flirting that led to police getting a warrant and searching the man's home. They found a large cache of weapons, ammunition, and drugs. Pride was on full display in Boston. Here's WBZ's Mike Macklin.
10: Boston beaming with pride and determination as the city hosted its 56th annual Pride Parade. The LGBTQ plus community taking to the streets in a march that is both a celebration of pride and protest.
11: There's so many threats against our community to exist, to get the care that affirms who they are, to love who they want to love. So there's very much threats continued against our community.
9: I'm Al Griffith.
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7: Hi, this is Russ Hackman, author of the book Wall Street Is Not Your Friend. Coming up next on the Wall Street Sweeper. 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And if the market keeps going up, you keep gaining. More signs are pointing to inflation, economic strength, and potential Fed hikes. That's a good thing for your money in the bank, maybe not so great for our stocks. And finally, SpaceX, Anthropic, OpenAI, and all those other hot IPOs. Should you grab a piece? We'll talk about that. Let's be smarter investors in 2026. It all starts now.
8: Hackman Wealth Partners presents The Wall Street Sweeper with Russ Hackman.
7: And when you come in, we review the big six retirement risks, which is the things that can go wrong in retirement financially.
8: Russ is the president of Hackman Wealth
9: with four offices in Boston.
7: Great strategies for income to be sure that I have consistent income in retirement.
8: Russ Hackman is the author of the book Wall Street Is Not Your Friend, lifting the veil on the way Wall Street hides fees and conflicts of interest. You
7: know, they say in Vegas that those casinos weren't built on winners, and neither were those fancy buildings on Wall Street.
8: Russ is a frequent contributor to CNN, Barron's, U.S. News, CBS News, Forbes, Yahoo Finance, AARP, and other media outlets. When they need answers, they turn to Russ Hackman, and so can you. And now, the Wall Street Sweeper.
10: Sweeping away the clutter of Wall Street every week. For those in the Boston Metro, welcome once again to the Wall Street Sweeper and also to our podcast audience, the Wall Street Sweeper with Russ Hackman, president of Hackman Wealth Partners, and offices around Boston, downtown, Wakefield, Waltham, and Hingham. Russ Hackman, 25 years experience as a financial advisor and that focus on navigating retirement amid volatile markets. And Russ, of course, shares his experiences on the show in several ways from his early years on Wall Street trading desk. I know it gave him a lot of good ammunition to enlighten us in his book, Wall Street Is Not Your Friend. That's available on Amazon and at HackmanWealth.com. Well, Russ, we always open up with your take on the market. So it's actually, I guess, this is a good time?
7: Well, yeah. And before we jump into that, Dave, I did want to, it's one of those times to highlight an event we're doing in the Boston area. This one down near the South Shore.
10: Mm-hmm.
7: Claire, our SVP and partner, is doing Winning Wealth Strategies for Women. 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And if you want to register for that, go to HackmanWealth.com. and click on the events tab, and we'd be glad to welcome you to that event.
11: Yeah, we're talking to Claire. The last one was a hit, so she's hosting it, and Claire's actually going to be on the show with us next, talking a little bit more about that.
7: Fantastic. Exactly. As you said, Dave, yep, market's very strong, and it's unbelievable that swing from down 5 to 10% in all the major indices to where we are now. That's up 16% on the Dow, up 11%. I'm sorry, on the NASDAQ, up 11% on the S&P, up 7% on the Dow. We are seeing, conversely, we're seeing bond yields tick up. We've talked about that, the U.S. 10-year at like 4.5, and we've seen rising signs of inflation with the price of oil still remaining high, and obviously we're all seeing like 450 or more at the pump, right? So that is not a fun thing. There are more signs that the economy is actually doing decently despite the hikes in inflation and the jobs market hanging in there. So that may point to Fed hikes, and that's not normally, that's a good thing if you got CDs. Your CDs, maybe we'll get back above 4%. That would feel good for our safest money. But on the other hand, Fed hikes are usually not a good thing for stocks. So we'll be keeping our eye on that. We do have a ton to get into today. Dave, you're going to want to know the answer to that. Is AI going to kill us, make us rich, or make us poor? That is a hot topic.
11: Yes,
7: right?
11: It is. Different opinions there.
7: With markets roaring and people are sitting on gains, it's time to take some of those gains and convert them into safe income. If the market keeps going up, you can keep gaining, but nothing like taking winnings and turning them into a regular paycheck. Just overall, the topic of replacing that paycheck, it's certainly more important than ever. I was talking to someone recently with a, he was 65, his wife's 55, she's got longevity in her family. It's like, whoa, well, he's getting ready to retire and she could live 50 years.
11: Absolutely.
7: Right. So you want to talk about some serious retirement planning. The family subsidy, the do's and don'ts around dealing with adult kids. I get a lot of questions about that. Can I afford to help my kids? What if my kids are, sort of bleeding me here a little bit? Like, what can I do about that? How do I... it has occurred that I have been made to be the bad guy, which is something I'm willing to do, is say like, hey, you can't afford to do this anymore. And, like tell the kids, well, my financial advisor says I can't do it anymore.
11: It's not me. It's Russ.
7: Exactly. So, they can do smart things for your kids. And I think a lot of people would like to. Better to watch your kids enjoy some of your money than to have them enjoy it when you're not here anymore.
11: Now, that right? I agree with, definitely.
7: So that's smart. So for our friends in the Boston area, come in to see us. One of our offices, convenient offices around Boston, downtown Wakefield, Hingham, and Waltham. That chance to come in is offered. Get a second opinion. More people than ever need to talk about estate planning. The Massachusetts estate tax is a big one. More and more people need to talk about how does my plan stand up to long-term inflation. We talk about all that more when you come in to see us. That's offered to the next five callers that have saved $500,000 or more for retirement.
11: 617-674-2000. 617-674-2000. It's a phone call. The first step, 617-674-2000. Coming up, Hackman Wealth Senior Vice President, Clear Hair.
12: It's such a blow to invest. You know what? Right now, breaking news here. Stocks all around the world.
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11: back with the Wall Street Sweeper, sweeping away the clutter of Wall Street. And joining us now, Clear Heer, Senior Vice President at Hackman Wealth Partners. Clear, you've got another one of those seminars you host coming up for women. The last time was a big hit, and so everyone, I'm sure, said, hey, when are you going to do this again?
14: Yes, so we are going to be doing it again, and it's on Tuesday, June 23rd, with the Hingham South Shore Country Club from 6 to 8 p.m. We'll be addressing the Winning Wealth Strategies Tips for Women, so please join us. It'll be a great event.
11: You're going to be covering a lot of important topics at this event. I think you even have a little social beforehand at 5:45, but I'll tell you how you can get registered now. The best thing is to go ahead and get on the calendar, get registered now. 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So you shared with me, and I can really relate to this because I have a daughter in her 20s who is a good saver, but I'm hoping that she'll get more strategic about her saving. And so you can count me in, and a lot of the other parents who have come to you asking, what is a good thing for my son or daughter to do? And I know that they seem to be centering a lot on the question about Roth contributions, Clear.
14: Yes, and so we have had parents come in, and they're often saying, you know, my 30-year-old, my 20-year-old, son or daughter, we're not sure whether we should advise them to make Roth contributions. What do you think? And we're finding that it's true, especially among the Gen Z, that these younger savers, they're flocking to these Roth individual retirement accounts. And they do take advice from their parents and the social media influencers, and they do tout this tax-free growth. And so that's one of the key aspects of these accounts. So if you look at sort of Gen Z investors only, we see that this is becoming more popular. More like 30% more dollars are flowing into these accounts. And then, you know, the people that are making these contributions also rose 30%. But the main thing to remember is that, you know, basically the owners are contributing their after-tax dollars, and they grow. And again, they can be withdrawn tax-free. In contrast, when you make the traditional IRA contribution, they allow the tax-deductible aspect, but the withdrawals are taxed as ordinary income. So we definitely see this Roth effect happening, and it's also the Roth account is sort of a double duty emergency account, because if you are an investor, you can withdraw the contributions without tax consequences or early distribution penalties, but the earnings, on the other hand, can't come out tax and penalty free until age 59 and a half. So they have to be willing to like leave that money in there for a longer time.
11: Yeah, exactly. But it seems like there's a growing awareness. You know, I know that generations historically have bashed one another, whether it's younger generations bashing the older generations, okay, boomer, and older generations bashing the younger generations. But I got to tell you, what I've seen of Gen Z, a lot of things I'm impressed with, and one of those is saving. I know I said my daughter's a good saver, but it seems like they're aware. And I think more proof of that is they may be a little concerned about the future. I'm sure you saw where there was three separate commencement address speakers booed when they brought up AI recently.
14: Yes, I think they have definitely chosen the topics that they care about, and they want people to know what they think about them. And, you know, these young investors, they're also, you know, more likely to qualify, because as we know, the direct Roth contribution level for single filers, you have to have adjusted gross income below $153,000, married couples under $242,000. So, you know, they're generally in that sort of salary range where they're not making too much. So those Roth contributions are great, and they're a great savings vehicle. You know, they'd say that if you switch to the Roth IRA, it might grow about like by $15,000 every extra year that a person lives past the age of 83. Yeah. So they are sort of thinking about that retirement, even though it's so far in the future, maybe. But it is something that we do find that these, you know, again, the millennials really do know their stuff, and they're willing to learn about new things and new investment strategies.
11: And Gen Z also. Jumping it up to Gen X and boomers for a second. Now, we talked about Roth contributions. Now switching gears on Roth conversions. Gen Xers and boomers have, you know, saved for years and possibly in tax deferred. What's a good age? Is there a sweet spot age to look at Roth conversions?
14: Yeah, I mean, there's a lot of press about when is it too old to make a Roth conversion? But yeah. You know, if you do a sort of a multi-million dollar Roth conversion, that's a multi-year undertaking, and that's because you know whatever amount you decide to convert, that is added to your taxable income for that year. So if you miscalculate that, you could jump into a higher tax bracket and even get a increase in your Medicare premium. So you don't really want to do that. But the Roth conversion strategies, we lay them out and map them out for our clients each year, and you do have to take these different aspects into account. But overall, I think if you're in the 60s, 70s, definitely can save you sometimes hundreds of thousands of dollars in taxes. Assuming that you live to a longer age. Mm-hmm. When you get a little older, we start to see maybe 85 and up, those sort of benefits start to sort of disappear a little bit. But it really depends on your own portfolio, and you should have a financial advisor advise you on that.
11: And it's a custom approach they take at Hackman Wealth Partners. Now we can cover all generations here with this one. If you're saving, is it a good idea, at least for some, to do because I know a lot of people, it's tempting to take that tax break that's now, to do like a 50-50, 50s traditional 50 Roth contribution?
14: Yeah, and I think that's generally been what we've seen over the last few years. And some 401ks didn't even offer that, Roth IRA contribution plan to their employees. So that's newer. And so it really depends, because you have to remember, for these younger people, if they do the Roth contribution when they're younger, they'll have to give up a little bit more money in their paycheck, because that's when the employer has to pay the tax on that contribution. So it kind of depends on, do they really need all that money? Maybe they have to pay their rent and utilities, and that's all they can manage. So there's other considerations for them to think about.
11: And especially if you're nearing retirement, it's a great time to come talk to the team at Hackman Wealth. And for women, and I know, Claire, you invite men to this too, because we men have women in our lives. This event that's coming up Tuesday, June 23rd, is geared towards women and with financial strategies. So what's the name of the event again, and what are the details on that?
14: So again, it's Winning Wealth Strategies for Women. And yes, we do invite men, and we'd love to have you there. If you're part of a couple, a husband, father, anyone is welcome. And it will be on June 23rd from 6 to 8 p.m. at the South Shore Country Club in Hingham. Very easy to get there. There's also public transportation right next door if you want to take the T. And we will be starting at 6 p.m. There'll be a short 5:45 p.m. Reception beforehand, and then we should finish up by 8 p.m.
11: HackmanWealth.com. 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For those who've saved over $500,000 or $500,000 or more for retirement, for that no-cost, no-obligation review, 617-674-2000, 617-674-2000. Again, 617-674-2000.
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11: Now a discussion on AI with Russ Hackman. I mean, everybody's talking about AI, and everybody has different opinions and even different predictions. We continue now with Russ Hackman back in studio and the Wall Street Sweeper, sweeping away the clutter of Wall Street. Russ is president of Hackman Wealth Partners. You can learn more about the firm and access the podcast. Sign up for Claire's seminar that's coming up Tuesday, June 23rd for women. We just talked about that. All at HackmanWealth.com, as well as getting Russ's book, Wall Street Is Not Your Friend. Yeah, Russ, I mean, AI, this is like the new industrial revolution. I mean, we're living in interesting times here.
17: Well, I tell you, it is, and I think some people are like, oh my God, do we really have to hear more about AI? But I think let's just try to get to the some of the bottom line important things that are going on right now and how they affect us.
11: Well, hopefully no college students, graduates are listening, because they don't seem to like when AI comes up.
17: You've heard they've been booing the commencement speakers, right?
11: Right.
17: So that must be no fun to be a commencement speaker when that's happening.
11: Well, it's so funny because they're so excited to bring it up, thinking they're going to get cheers, and they got boos instead.
17: Exactly. job market is turbulent. You know, I got a son graduating from UCLA, but he's also been doing, he's graduating computer science, actually. And he's, you know, he's been doing some work on replacing, you know, a big software package that costs companies hundreds of thousands of dollars a year for, you know, doing it at a fraction of the cost. So, yeah, but there are these questions like, hey, the founder of AI, this guy named Jeffrey Hinton, he's known as the godfather of AI, invented sort of neural networks and got a Nobel Prize in physics. He says AI's got a 10 or 20% chance of causing an extinction event. Thanks, Jeff.
11: Not the dodo bird, anyway. The human race.
17: Right. Now, the government says it's going to take 30 days to review AI models before they're released. So I'm sure that's going to save us.
11: Yeah.
17: Since they're doing so well with everything else.
11: Yeah.
17: Including the national deficit. In any event. Will it take our jobs? Will it make us more efficient? Will there be more jobs? Will the stock market go to the moon? Will the stock market crash? I mean, so many interesting questions. People are like, Russ, give us the answers, will you? and also related things like, hey, should I be piling in? I've got a lot of calls, actually. Should I pile into the SpaceX IPO, the Anthropic IPO, the OpenAI IPO.
11: I'm seeing a lot of ads online with pushing that SpaceX, and it's even of course got Elon Musk picture on it.
17: Well, you got to be careful though. I know. They're mostly scams. They're basically saying, hey, you can buy right before the IPO, and if you think that's true, that anyone the IPO is happening in the next few days, that anyone is dumb enough to sell you shares at a discount right. prior to the IPO. You know, that a lot of those are just scams.
11: Oh, I saw it for that. Absolutely.
17: So you got to wait till it goes public. Will they go up or down from there? I have no idea. What I do know is we have 15 stocks or so that are now 40% of the market and have driven up the market over the last 5 years. The S&P is up around 80-90%. Those stocks are up around 180%. The regular S&P over the last 5 years up around 20%. So anything that threatens the growth trajectory of AI, and it will have a blip at some point. There's no such thing as straight line demand. You know, you got to be mindful of that. And I am hearing a lot of overconfidence out there. Plus, some people say I'm a pessimist. Again, it's, you know, hope for the best, prepare for the worst.
11: You're a realist.
17: Last time I heard people this confident saying, hey, Russ, when I'm on calls, sometimes people are like, yeah, I'm making 15. I've been doing great. I'm making 15, 20% a year. Like, you know, I mean, so is everybody else. I mean, that's called a rising tide, right?
11: Right.
17: And, you know, and I've learned this lesson the hard way a few times in life. If it ever feels easy to make money, duck.
11: Right.
17: Let's be doing smart things like putting floors under our gains, converting gains into income, managing our taxes. That's all smart stuff we talk about when you come in to see us. And that's offered to the next five callers that have saved $500,000 or more for retirement.
11: 617-674-2000. 617-674-2000. Again, 617-674-2000.
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18: 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Again, that's 617-674-2000.
11: Russ Hackman is going to talk about here is not really AI, but how AI has unfortunately enhanced the effectiveness of scams. We're back with the Wall Street Sweeper and Russ Hackman, president of Hackman Wealth Partners. And this is kind of a warning from you, Russ, because, I mean, scams have been with us, but definitely it's scary now with what AI has added to this.
17: I mean, absolutely. And Well, I mean, there's just the basic ones. Like, I mean, I ordered some checks and people are going to be like, oh, are you using checks? But I think most people my age, 55 and older, still have a checkbook.
11: I do. I don't use it, like, but I have it.
17: My son is like, a check? Like, what are you talking about, right?
11: Are you going to send a telegram next?
17: Exactly. And so I had my checks sent to me. First, they were stolen out of the mail.
11: Wow.
17: The mailman says they were, or the post office says they were delivered. Then they sent me something. Then I had to go to the bank. I had to cancel my whole, close my whole account.
11: Oh, that's a pain.
17: Move it to a new one, which is a total nightmare. Right. Then I have all these things that I can't even remember what everything is auto paying. And then I get a bill in the mail, it like from the electric company.
11: Oh, but all your automatic withdrawals, right? Your drafts. Yeah,
17: that says you're overdue. You better pay your electric bill.
11: Your lights are going out in 10 seconds.
17: That's not cool, right? So, but again, these scams, now they're scamming you into, hey, you're going to get a piece of the SpaceX IPO before it goes public. Like, come on, people, that doesn't pass the common sense test, because that means some shareholder or the management of SpaceX or any one other one of these future ones, because SpaceX coming pretty soon, mm-hmm. is selling you stock at a discount. Now, why, and you or me, now, why would they do that? You know, these people are sitting on gazillions of dollars of gains, and that don't make no sense.
11: Yeah, what would be their motivation?
17: And in fact, many of the companies are saying, coming out, Anthropic was one of them, saying, hey, these things aren't real, right?
11: Mm-hmm. How are they allowed to do that? I mean, these are legitimate ads that pop up online for me.
17: I mean, there's a scam a minute, like, and they have, you know, the Metas of the world. They don't really even seem to care if there are scams, right? They just want the advertising dollars, right?
11: Oh, yeah.
17: So it's kind of ridiculous.
11: Mm-hmm.
17: You know, there's tech support scams. There's government impersonation, right? You're late on your license. You're late on your taxes. Romance scams are a big one on dating sites. Fake investment opportunities. We talked about that.
11: And just people calling you, and they can imitate now your grandson's voice.
17: Exactly. With AI. I was about to mention that, right? Yeah. I mean, I tell our folks, and obviously we're dealing with people's money, like, if you get an email or you get a call or a text, you have no idea if it is from who it says it's from,
11: mm-hmm.
17: right? Because it is very easy to fake emails.
11: Yep.
17: You know, and it is just brutal what's going on. So, you know, for example, what we do if someone emails us and says, hey, you know, I need $20,000 for this or that. We call them every single time.
11: Absolutely.
17: Make sure we speak to them. We're the ones initiating the call. You just cannot trust any call, any email. And all they're saying is they're just preying on people's vulnerabilities. And apparently there's like warehouses full of these call centers.
11: And they never get busted. I want to see one time.
17: They're all in, you know, they say they're all overseas.
11: Right, that's true, yeah.
17: So, you know, anyway, beware, be careful. Your mother taught you if it's too good to be true, it is.
11: Right.
17: So be careful out there.
11: Yep.
17: Transition to a chance. Come in and see us. Talk to us about a second opinion. Don't get too cocky about these gains you've had in the market. Somewhere out there are lurking the seeds of the next Category 5 storm, and you want to make sure you're prepared. Next five callers that have saved $500,000 or more for retirement.
11: 617-674-2000, 617-674-2000. Again, 617-674-2000. And still to come on the show, dealing with those adult kids.
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11: 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That's Wall Street Is Not Your Friend. Access the podcast. And yes, be sure to click events to sign up for that Clear Hair hosted event for women. And that is coming up Tuesday, June 23rd. Well, the beginning of the demise of the private sector pension dates back to the Revenue Act of 1978 and Section 401K in said Revenue Act. And now, Russ, of course, the rest is history. But even with the private sector pension pretty much gone, there's still that desire for that feeling of income that you know is going to be there.
17: Absolutely. And it is my, you know, strong feeling and belief that if you have less than a couple million dollars, unless you got a sweet pension, you better have something that is going to come in every month for as long as you live, no matter what happens.
11: You call it forever income, right?
17: Forever income, right? Now, the only people that, you know, the only way to get forever income is from an insurance company. And insurance companies have basically stepped into the void and they've said, well, if you don't have a pension, you could effectively buy one from us. And, you know, we've talked about the issue repeatedly on this show. You know, that technically is called an annuity. Mm-hmm. And before folks, you know, become ill over hearing the word annuity, you got to remember why. You know, I tell people we have about, I don't know, 30% of our client assets in annuities, right? And the reason that you have mixed feelings on annuity is because there's propaganda in both directions. Mm-hmm. There's large asset managers saying, you don't need an annuity. They're terrible. They're high fees, blah, blah, blah, blah, blah. Why? Because they don't want your money going to an insurance company. They want it going to them.
11: Right.
17: Right. And on the other hand, you have insurance companies and salespeople who hold seminars and blah, blah, blah. And all they do is sell annuities. So that, you know, it's either all or none annuities, right? So, you know, a proper fiduciary, and by the way, I don't believe that most of the 800 number firms or the big box firms, even if they're saying they are a fiduciary, believe me, they have conflicts of interest. And one of those conflicts of interest is to keep you into all risky assets, right? So your bond funds are risky, particularly when inflation is rising. I've seen people being put by one of the big 800 number firms that we all know, putting client assets as quote unquote safe money into bond funds. Oh. I was looking at one with the lady the other day. That bond fund was down 45% since 2022.
11: Doesn't sound safe to me.
17: Now, why on earth would anyone do that? So anyway, on the other hand, an insurer can say, hey, and I was talking to a lady the other day, she's 67, she's living, she's not married, she was living at home with her, taking care of her mom and her sister who had a stroke, so like, God bless her, mom's like 96 too.
11: Wow.
17: But, you know, her IRA had run up from, you know, $600,000-$700,000 to like $1 million over the last few years, and it was kind of all in stocks, and we said, like, you know, I was talking to her like, hey, why not convert some of this, you know, put $400,000 into something that'll pay you like 30, 35 grand a year for the rest of your life.
11: Right.
17: Somebody's got to tell me what's wrong with that. And if you pass away, by the way, then your what's left in the account goes to your beneficiaries. There used to be annuities that you know, died and they threw a party.
20: Exactly. It goes back to anymore. Them. But now, are people thinking that you would suggest put everything in it? Because you're not. As you just demonstrated. No,
17: you need to balance. You in order to keep up with inflation long term, you need about half your money in stocks, right? Mm-hmm. It could be less than that, but it shouldn't be a lot more than that because, you know, we all know, even though everyone seems to have forgotten again, we all know that the market can go down significantly. Yes. I have this chart here that I'm looking at, and it basically says, you know, bear markets from 1961 to 2021. It basically says a bear market occurs every 5.5 years. The average decline is 34.5%. The average duration is a year. And then the average return, because if you lose a third, it takes you 50% growth to get back, right? So we are truly and well overdue.
20: Yeah, and if you're nearing retirement, that's scary.
17: And, you know, there's a lot of people out there, and I'm hearing more and more of it. Again, I last heard it in 2021 going, you know, I'm making 20% a year, 15% a year, so I'm not too worried. Well, of course you're not worried.
20: Nobody's
17: worried in 2007 or 1999 either.
20: Right.
17: I tell you, I was worried in 1999.
20: Well, you're a realist.
17: I was working on a equity trading desk, and I was like, this stuff is nuts.
20: So you saw what could be coming.
17: I mean, you saw what you're seeing today in large part, which is, you know, like these memory stocks moving 10% a day and nothing happened that day. Right.
20: Yeah.
17: So that just shows you there is a sort of nutty type gambling behavior going on out there.
20: Something rotten in Denmark.
17: Exactly. Man. Busting out your Shakespeare, Dave. Very nice. And you know, and on this subject, I'm gonna cover it a little bit more because we're gonna talk about, hey, what are the odds of actually living a long time? Because some people are like, well, I live to 81. Well, have you seen the actual stats?
20: Yeah, you don't know that. Surprise yourself.
17: Yeah. Again, this woman I was talking to, we're converting some of her money into income. It's like her mother's 96. I said, did your mother expect you to make it to 96? She's like, no way.
20: Yeah.
17: I'm like, so you could be there at 105, 105.
20: Easily.
17: In 20 plus years. And you'll probably be saying the last thing I ever thought was I was going to make it to 105, right? Especially when AI cures all the disease. But, you know.
20: That's the one thing I'm hopeful about.
17: It's either that or it'll kill us. But again, I digress. A good chance to come in and see us. Make sure, you know, talk about converting some of these winnings into things that are going to help you long term. And don't be the person who is left holding the bag when this game of musical chairs ends, because it's going to end at some point.
20: Yeah.
17: We want half of our money in stocks, and we'll keep making money if it keeps going up. That's all good stuff. That chance to talk to us about those topics is offered to the next 5 callers that have saved $500,000 or more for retirement.
20: 617-674-2000, 617-674-2000. Again, it's 617-674-2000.
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21: 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Again, that's 617-674-2000.
0: sweeping away the clutter of Wall Street with Russ Hackman and the Wall Street Sweeper. And back with Russ Hackman. A couple of things here to cover, Russ. We're going to continue a little bit with something that's very important, and that's creating that pension replacement, retirement paycheck. And I know also you're going to get into protecting your retirement, even when it comes to what you see or maybe approached with adult kids needing some help.
17: And just on the subject of like forever income or a replacement retirement paycheck. Again, you're not allowed to say I saw online that all annuities are bad. I wrote an article in Forbes about why that's said. But again, if you have a couple million dollars, even $2.5-3 million or less, it makes sense to evaluate something that is going to come in no matter what for the rest of your life. And yeah, that may be a level payment, and it may be worth less than 20 years. It will be worth less than 20 years, but it's a heck of a lot better than nothing, especially, again, I think I was citing last week, this doctor that I'm working with, he was saying, he's 67 now. He's like, yeah, I remember 2007, eight. He's like, I was, in my 50s, and I watched the doctors retire in 2007. And then I watched them come back to work in 2010. No joke.
20: Yeah, I don't doubt. Look, I saw people who had to delay their retirement.
17: Yeah.
20: Because of it.
17: So, and, who knows when that's going to happen? You got guys like Michael Burry, predicting it soon. But the seeds of it are out there. There is just a speculative fervor is going crazy. And just like the internet, which was huge, that was accurate, and AI is huge, but at some point you get a pause in demand or something that knocks the story off its track, and something you think about all the internet companies from 2000, and right. Some of the only ones that are alive are like Amazon.
20: What about Ask Jeeves? Is that still around?
17: Definitely not. Pets.com. Nope. Sock puppet.
20: The big ones rose to the top, definitely.
17: On the topic of retirement income, the life expectancy now is about 84 for men and 87 for women if you've made it to 65 already. Mm-hmm. Some people are like, okay, but then... according to TIAA research, they're saying, hey, a 65-year-old man has a 30% chance of living to 90, and a 65-year-old woman has a 40% chance of living to 90. And then the Society of Actuaries estimates that a couple that's in their 60s has a 50% chance of one spouse living to 93.
20: Wow.
17: Right? So, again, a lot of what we're working on is how do you make your retirement nut, that you've accumulated, how do you make that last? Even if you're still here at 90, 95, 100 and beyond, and even if prices have doubled or tripled and the government has raised taxes, which, eventually they're going to have some of that deficit. Yeah. Anyway, the other topic that is sort of near and dear to a lot of people's hearts is the kids. And what should I be doing for them or not be doing for them, in my retirement? And what should, how do I know if I do something for my kids that it won't mess me up, right?
20: Right.
17: Looks, and people have all kinds of attitudes, obviously, about money. Like, hey, I'll give my kids money when I'm not here anymore. They'll get it, right? I increasingly hear people say, well, instead of doing that, why don't I, if someone needs a help on a down payment, or we could take a family trip and take all the kids and grandkids somewhere for 10 grand or 15 or 20 grand or whatever. Maybe I should do that while I'm still alive, right? And part of our job is to give people permission and say, yeah, you should do that, right?
20: I like that idea.
17: Yeah, those are like precious moments, right? There's some stats out there. Bankrate survey reports 61% of parents were making financial sacrifices to help adult children.
20: Now, what do they mean by sacrifice? In other words, damaging their retirement, possibly?
17: Well, it means they're paying something to their kids, mm-hmm. right? Rent, groceries, utilities, debt, housing. You know, a lot of kids have, you know, there's issues with people with emotional problems, mental problems, physical problems. And, you know, no one should feel bad about, you know, helping their kids out. You know, of course it can. And that same survey said the average is $1,400 a month, right? So in a way, that's kind of like a second mortgage.
20: Wow. Yes.
17: Right. So, yeah.
20: You got to be careful, too, not to get to the point where you're enabling them or, you know what I'm saying, and not having them gain their own independence.
17: Yeah, it's very hard. And I talk with clients about that a lot. We talk a lot about estate planning and making sure, hey, if you're no longer here, how do we make sure that things are set up so that, you know, if you do have a kid that is a sort of a big spender, that they don't blow it all in one year.
20: Mm-hmm.
17: Right. Or if they're not capable of making decisions for themselves, then there's a trustee that can perform that function. Right. So kind of to make sure that, you know, you don't want to try to sort of manage people from the grave, but you do want to make sure that you can sort of victimize or doing dumb things. Right.
20: Absolutely.
17: You know, the other thing is interesting is 57% of adults aged 18 to 24 are living with their parents.
20: Right.
17: Right. And that can be a tricky one to deal with. And, you know, we advise folks on, you know, how to deal with that. And I was alluding to earlier, sometimes we're the bad guy to say, hey, our financial advisor says we can't afford to keep paying this. Like, you know, and this is, you know, for my own kids as they graduate from college, mm-hmm. like I understand the job market is tough. And if you don't get your ideal job, then, you know, go become a bartender or something. You're not going to be the first, you know, person who is a bartender while waiting for the rest of their dreams.
20: I always
17: right?
20: push that to those tip jobs to my daughter. She loves tips too.
17: Right. Exactly. So, you know, all these issues, making sure you're covering the gap between your income and your expenses in some kind of way that you're very sure that it's going to be there, and the chance to come in and talk to us about those topics and overall get a second opinion is offered up to the next five callers that have saved $500,000 or more for retirement.
20: 617-674-2000, 617-674-2000. Again, 617-674-2000. Up next, there's a ton to recap and also to think about for the week ahead.
21: And now, a nightmare retirement consultation.
19: 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No risk, no reward, right? We're going all risk, see? We're going to put everything you got in the market. You're going to love it.
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20: Back with the Wall Street Sweeper, sweeping away the clutter of Wall Street with Russ Hackman. 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You have covered a lot today in a good variety of topics on the show, Russ. So much so that I think, Russ, I think you'd like to recap some of this. It was some really good stuff you covered.
17: Yeah, it does. It does make you. Let's hit the most important things, right? You know, number one is, hey, the S&P is up about 90% over the last 3-4 years. So if you're feeling like a genius, we're all
20: geniuses.
17: We're all in. The tide is rising. And as Warren Buffett said, you don't know who's not wearing a swimsuit until the tide goes out.
20: That's right.
17: So, you know, I don't know where the top of the market is. Nobody does. But we got the speculative fever out there. And if you're thinking, hey, I'm super relaxed because I'm making 15-20%. Again, my lesson in life that I've learned is when you're feeling like everything's hunky-dory, that doesn't just go for the markets. Sometimes you got to duck.
20: Yes.
17: or look over your shoulder at least.
20: Always right? Do that.
17: And, you know, the amount of money you have isn't really the most important thing, especially if you have sort of $3 million and less. It's about cash flow, right? Mm-hmm. And how do I make sure that I'm okay even if I live another 30 plus years, right? Those are the important things. So it's about taking some of those gains, converting them into income. If you don't need the income, then it's about saying, hey, I could take a little less in upside in exchange for not losing my shirt when the next big one comes. And that don't mean sell all your stocks, because you sure want to continue to participate if the market, you know, while the market keeps ripping, right? We talked about paycheck replacement. That's super important. Not enough people know where exactly their money's coming from each and every month. And that includes some very rich people that have told me, I don't even know which accounts to draw from, Russ, wow. And when and how that changes with the markets, how I manage my tax situation.
20: Like the sequence, yeah.
17: Right? We're talking a lot about IRMA, controlling Medicare costs. That's on the minds of a lot of people. So thank you all for listening. We were mentioning there's a seminar going on the events tab. You can find that in the Boston area. We have a seminar that our SVP Claire is hosting. So you can check that out on the website. You can check out our other bona fides on the website, like some videos and the book I wrote and some recordings of these prior shows. You can do all that by going to HackmanWealth.com. And this is your first chance, or your last chance, I should say. This is your last chance to, on this show, to give us a call, come in for a complimentary consultation, second opinion, tax liability estimate, tax plan, risk analysis. We go into the whole nine yards, and that's offered up to the next five callers that have saved $500,000 or more for retirement.
20: 617-674-2000. 617-674-2000. Again, 617-674-2000. And we'll see you next week on the radio with Russ Hackman and the Wall Street Sweeper.
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2: Votes are still being counted in California to see who will be in the runoff to be the next state governor. Democrat Javier Becerra has officially received enough votes in the primary to make the November ballot, but thousands of votes are still being counted. Republican Steve Hilton and Democrat Tom Steyer are still vying for the second spot in the runoff. As a former reality TV star is battling for second place in the primary election to be mayor of L.A., but as Phil Farrar reports, the gap is narrowing.
3: The latest election results show Councilmember Nithya Raman trailing former reality TV star Spencer Pratt by 7,500 votes. Incumbent Mayor Karen Bass appears to be in the November runoff. She leads with nearly 35% of the vote. The Registrar Recorder County Clerk's Office shows Pratt with 27%, Raman just 1 point behind, with 26%, 77% of the vote has been counted. I'm Phil Farrar.
2: The manhunt continues in Ohio for several gunmen who shot 12 people at a festival in Toledo. Police there say a dozen people, ranging in ages from 14 to 61, were injured in the shooting Saturday at the city's annual Old West End Festival. Two of the victims are in critical condition. Police say the gunmen were likely shooting at each other. They've yet to be identified. American forces have struck down two Iranian attack drones over the Strait of Hormuz. U.S. Central Command announced on X this morning the drones were threatening international maritime traffic. Iran's accusing the U.S. of violating its own ceasefire by attacking the drones. In West Virginia Saturday, five people were injured when a strong wind blew over a tent during a baseball game. The New York Post reports thousands of fans were attending the game when a powerful wind swept over the sold-out venue, sending a large tent flying into a nearby parking lot. Police say five people were taken to local hospitals for treatment. There's no word on their condition. I'm Scott Carr.
4: I'm Al Griffith with this quick check on the stories trending right now on WBZ News Radio 1030. A police SWAT response in Lowell leads to the arrest of a man on gun and drug charges. Police responded to the area of Mammoth Road and Ellis Avenue early Friday morning after an argument broke out between two men and a woman over alleged flirting that led to police getting a warrant and searching the man's home. They found a large cache of weapons, ammunition, and drugs. Pride was on full display in Boston. Here's WBZ's Mike Macklin.
5: Boston beaming with pride and determination as the city hosted its 56th annual Pride Parade. The LGBTQ plus community taking to the streets in a march that is both a celebration of pride and protest.
6: There's so many threats against our community to exist, to get the care that affirms who they are, to love who they want to love. So there's very much threats continued against our community.
4: I'm Al Griffith.
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0: And welcome in, everybody. It's an early cue for us here at Wicked Bites Radio on this Sunday morning. Wasn't expecting it. Notice my clocks are off. We seem to be about 5 minutes early, but we're here in studio, and we'll be taking your phone calls today on Wicked Bites Radio. So I hope you could join us and stay with us over the next couple of hours on Wicked Bites Radio. My name is Scott Whitley. It's Sunday morning, and you know, we really want to take a look back maybe on memory lane on today's program and kind of talk about restaurants. It's finally not raining this morning, right? It was the first weekend, I think, where rain is kind of held off, although they were predicting a lot of rain. So I'm sure a lot of restaurateurs weren't happy with that. Over the last couple of days, they're predicting like, it's going to be a bad weekend, bad week. And you know what? Yeah, I think up way up north, they had some pretty torrential rainstorms, but it was kind of like in a smaller scale. Some places got a little bit of rain in the overnight, and that was it. So not as much rain as anybody anticipated yesterday. I know there is some predicted for a little bit later today, but if all in all, it's a much better day, if you know what I mean. Much better day than they have predicted for us. So we're going to be here over the next 2 hours and taking your phone calls on this sunny day here. I want to kind of go back a little bit down memory lane and talk about restaurants that at one time were here and in your past, you know, that in the summertime and that aren't here anymore. And those are the places that I'm going to be looking for. Maybe it was a drive-in that you went into and that you haven't been to before. I would love, haven't been to since. Maybe they're no longer there. I mean, some of these remember the drive-ins? We used to have a lot of drive-ins. There's not many. There's maybe two or three in New England, if that at this point, and they're only open during the summertime. But there's a lot of these drive-up little stands that New England was famous for back about 30, 40 years ago. So I'd love to find out from you some of those places, particularly when, you know, summer finally got started, right? You got those first nice days during the summertime. Your family got into that station wagon. Where did you go? You know, those are the type of places that I'm going to be looking for on today's program. In addition to that, the praise or zing from pizza to gourmet, from five stars to dive bars. That's how Wicked Bites Radio works on Sunday morning, 10 to 12 noon. And we've been doing it for almost 50 years now. That's right. Thanks to folks just like yourself that have helped this radio show become what it is. And we couldn't do it without you. All right. So I appreciate you on today's program. So if you could help me out, you know, where was in your childhood? Think back to your childhood, maybe. You know, maybe years and years ago when the summer finally turned out to be nice. Were you going out to some of these clam shacks? Maybe they're still here. Maybe they're not around anymore. Where was that first trip in the summertime that you would take that you waited for all winter long because we froze our tuchuses off, right, all winter long? And the family finally said, it's time to go out and let's enjoy the warm weather. Where were you going? It could be an ice cream stand, clam stand. I'd love to know. All right, here's the number to call. 888-434-6464 is the number. That's 888-434-6464. And if you have called in before, or maybe haven't called in prior, what we do here is a little bit different on the restaurant program. Carol, my wife, my lovely wife, she's going to take your name and address off air because that's how we award some dinner gift certificates at the top of each hour. I guess you could use it. They're gift cards. You could use them for lunch if the places are open for lunch. You know, and I try to find a place that's near you. That way you'll get an opportunity to go in there and, you know, spend some time at some of your favorite places and maybe discover a new favorite restaurant along the way. But if you do win, I just ask, when you go there, you know, call back in. Let me know what you thought of that restaurant, good or bad, because that's how the show works. All right. So where'd you go as childhood? One of those stands, clam stands, when you kick off the summer, where are you going? All right, 888-434-6464 is our number. That's 888-434-6464. Again, Carol will take your name and address off air, and that's just for us. We don't put you on any mailing list or anything like that. We just save it for the show, and if you win, we have your address, and we mail out the gift card, all right? 888-434-6464. Who's going to start off today's program? Today's program is brought to you, how appropriate, by Richie's Slush Premium Italian Ice. You can find it at so many places in New England, including ice cream stands. You can find them also, you'll find them at supermarkets and convenience stores. It's made right here in New England, and you can find it all the way down the East Coast. I found it in D.C. at one of the zoos years ago when I was visiting the one of the zoos down there. So you never know where it's going to pop up. All right, Richie Slush, it's just so good. 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All right, folks, help me out. I'm looking for clam stands on today's program. Maybe a clam stand that you have to go back in your past when your family grabbed that station wagon. You went out for the first time in the summer. Maybe the clam stand shop is still around. Maybe they're not. That's fine. Maybe it was an ice cream stand and say, all right, summer's here. Where are we going to go? All right. Those are the places I'm looking for on today's program. Sort of taking you back down memory lane, or maybe it's something that you're doing now, and it's the first anticipated spot of the summertime season. Where are you going? For me, I go to Browns, right? I always look forward to that every single year. It's nothing fancy, but I like lobster in the rough. And you can't get any rougher, if you ask me, than Browns and Seabrook. And I get my 2-pound lobster there, and boy, it's so good. You're just dining at old picnic tables inside. Yeah, but there's nothing finer, if you ask me, to get the summer going than going over to Browns and Seabrook. And I want to know your spots, all right? 888-434-6464 is the number. That's 888-434-6464. Let's kick things off on this Sunday morning. Let's go to Robert in Salem, New Hampshire. Hey, Robert, welcome to Wicked Bites.
1: Hey, how are you doing today?
0: I'm doing excellent, Robert.
1: I know, it's a beautiful day. But I did want to just give a shout-out, because I ended up going to a restaurant last week, and they do serve clams, and they're known for their seafood, and it's called the Saltwater Grill in Danvers.
0: Okay, Saltwater Grill.
1: They have a Saltwater Grill, 50 Maple Street. I just looked it up. We just happened to be in the area. We wanted a bite to eat, me and a couple of friends. And I can tell you the service was great, very, very casual, not too pricey, and the fish was so fresh. Typically at lunch, I'll eat like half of my lunch and save the rest for dinner. I just devoured. I ordered a haddock franchise. It was on special that day. It was just so good. The fish was so fresh. I had to devour the whole thing.
0: Wow.
1: And yep, the portions were great. My girlfriend got blackened salmon. It was huge. It just covered the plate. Everything was homemade. The guy next to us, I didn't know him, but he ordered a club sandwich. And when I tell you the mound of onion rings on top of that, my God, it was, I was like, I wish I got that now.
0: Wow. Yeah, it sounds fantastic. Now, here, I'm looking up the Saltwater Grill in Danvers, and what's coming up, and maybe you could help me out. Maybe, do they have two locations? Is it also one in Gloucester?
1: Yes, exactly.
0: Okay, all right. That explains it, because everything I'm seeing is like, it says Danvers, I click on it, and Gloucester comes up on Washington Street in Gloucester.
1: Right. No. This one is 50 Maple Street in Danvers. But like I said, and there were two waitresses there. One was Sarah and one was Cheryl, and they could not be more kinder and polite and very hospitable. And like I say, it's very casual. You could walk in there with a tank top and flip-flops, and no one's going to turn their head, you know?
0: Yes, exactly. That, I love those places, if you ask me. I mean, that's where you want to go in. I mean, I understand fancy gourmet restaurants. People love doing that. But for me, once every 6 months is more than enough. I like just to walk in there, you know, maybe sit at the bar.
1: That's what we did, right? We sat at the bar, and we had a great. There was three of us, and the bill came to $70, and we all had a drink.
0: Oh, that's actually a very good price. A very very good price.
1: No, that's why I had to call in. I highly highly recommend it.
0: Mm-hmm. All right, so it's called the Saltwater Grill. Again, there's two locations and. On Maple Street in Danvers. And is Maple Street the street, I guess, would run parallel to where the Liberty Tree Mall is? Is that Route 35?
1: I would think so. I mean, I haven't been to Danvers in a long time. I was just visiting some friends. But we literally walked there. It wasn't that far from where we were. Mm-hmm. But I'll tell you, like I said, I couldn't recommend it more, you know. And like I say, the girls were great.
0: Okay, great. All right, thank you very much, Robert, for starting off today's program. The Saltwater Grill, Danvers, and, of course, their other location in Gloucester. Thank you, Robert. Enjoy the day.
1: Thank you. You too.
0: All right, let's go to Malden next, and we'll talk with Steve. Steve, welcome to Wicked Bites Radio with Scott Whitley.
2: Hey, Scott, how you doing?
0: I'm doing wonderful. I couldn't ask for a finer morning, huh? It's spectacular outside.
2: Oh, it's beautiful, and thank you. I've thanked you before. Thank you so much for doing what you do with the show.
0: Oh, you're welcome.
2: On TV and on radio. It's a great public service, and I got the exact place that fits exactly what you're talking about. It's the Lobster Pool in Rockport.
0: Mm-hmm. All right, tell me about it.
2: We go there every year. It's a seasonal place. It's no frills. You BYOB. It's right on the water, just beautiful ocean views, and it's just top-notch clams. I get the lobster roll every year. My wife doesn't like seafood, but she can always get, you know, burgers, fries, all that kind of stuff, and it's just fantastic.
0: Wow. No, this sounds fantastic, and I bet in where it's located, too, they must get, they're not open early in the morning, but, man, they must get some beautiful sunrises over the ocean there.
2: Oh yeah, they got the outdoor seating right on the water there. It's beautiful, and the food is just no frills, but it's excellent lobster roll. They got it hot, cold, whatever you want. Mm-hmm. It's perfect.
0: Now, do you prefer the hot or the cold lobster roll?
2: I prefer it hot, but that's
0: me
2: just me.
0: Yeah, me too.
2: I'll eat either way.
0: Yeah, me too. I just like the hot with the drawn butter on top of it. It just unlocks even more of that sweetness of the lobster. But, you know, I guess
2: Absolutely.
0: It's about a 50-50 thing, because that's the Connecticut style. The New England style is more the cold with the mayo. And you can't go wrong if you ask me either way. But if I had a preference, it's that brioche roll that's slightly toasted and that warm drawn butter on top of it.
2: And that's what they do. It's a perfect, perfect summer meal there. It's great. We go there after the beach in Rockport there every year.
0: All right. It's called the Lobster Pool. It's located on Granite Street in Rockport. And that's not I'm trying to think where it is in Rockport. It's not on that Rocky Neck, is it? Or is that where it is?
2: No, it's separate from it's separate from that like downtown area there, mm-hmm. the Bearskin Neck. It's separate from all that, and it's separate from the beaches. Mm. So it's kind of on the outskirts of Rockport. But, you know, Rockport's pretty small, so it's a short drive from wherever you're hanging out in Rockport. You'll get there.
0: You know, this sounds like a place that I may want to bring our television camera so folks can see it, because I love the lobster in the rough. I mean, that's what New England's all about, and this place just sounds perfect.
2: It's exactly what it is. It's beautiful. It's just a great old-fashioned, no-frills summer place to get a great meal.
0: All right. I will check it out. Who knows? We may pop in there soon so everybody can see it this summer on the TV program. It just sounds perfect.
2: That'd be great.
0: All right, Steve, thank you very much for your phone call. Great recommendation.
2: Thank you, Scott.
0: All right, thank you. Again, it's called the Lobster Pool. And folks, if you'd like to go out and visit, 329 Granite Street in Rockport. And I do mean, I think, you know, I might give them a call and I'll see if I could schedule filming with them shortly because I love those types of places. They're sitting right on the water. Nothing fancy. You know, you're going to pick out your lobster. You're going to enjoy a great lobster roll. But this just sounds like a perfect, perfect spot. The lobster pool in Rockport. All right, 888-434-6464 is our number. If you got a great spot for summer dining, I mean, the summer's here. Where's that very first spot that you got to get in, right? Where is it, right? I want to know that first spot you got to go to start the summer off. 888-434-6464. Let's go to Lowell next. And John, welcome to Wicked Bites Radio.
3: Hey, how you doing today?
0: I am doing fantastic.
3: Hey, I'm calling about Double D's Bradford Common on Church Street.
0: Yep.
3: There's a new one there now. Kenzie's. It's got about the same stuff that the other Double D's had.
0: Okay, yeah. We've been trying to find what we knew that there was one there, and we haven't been able to find it. There's another one called Lisa's in Haverhill. And that's over by the stadium. And so far, we haven't been able to find that one. Now, what's the name of this place?
3: Kenzie's.
0: All right.
3: K-E-N-N-Y-Z-S.
0: All right. I'm going to have to find it. So that's in the Bradford Common area.
3: If you go on Facebook, it's a big ad about it.
0: Oh, okay.
3: That's how I found it.
0: Yeah, my wife and I love finding these places for hot dogs. And they're just so hard to find. Yeah, I see Kenzie's Hot Dog now opened Bradford Common today, and that was on the 1st of June. And they have like quarter-pound hot dogs, so I'm going to have to check that out on a buttered roll for $5. So it's a pretty good size hot dog, if you ask me.
3: Yeah. After we leave there, we take a right and head over the Ipswich, and I think you know where we're going for clams.
0: Well, there's a lot of places in Ipswich that you could go to, but I would probably go to the Clam Shack first. And you know what I would probably get there, and you're going to say the clams, the lobster roll there is excellent. People don't think about it.
3: My cousin lives like about 7 or 8 doors down from the clam box. Mm-hmm. So when we head down from Lowell, they ask, well, what do you want? You know, they order it, they go up and get it. So when we arrive, we're all set.
0: Yeah.
3: You know, like I said, he's right down. Not too far from there.
0: Right, but you got to time it right. Yeah, you got to time it right because they do close down temporarily during the day once or twice. Yeah, so they could change the oil. And if I recall, there's a plaque because when I was out filming last year, there's a plaque that tells you the times that they close down. You have to change that oil. And it only takes like 20 minutes. It's not like a big period of time. But they make sure it's fresh and it pays off. And I have to be totally 100% honest with you. I mean, I drove by the clam box a billion times when I used to work in that general area. And I would see the lines go all the way to the street and I would never stop because I'm like, I am never going to wait that long for fried clams. And I love fried clams. The first time I went in there, I was kind of disappointed. It was okay. I went in a second time. And it was absolutely phenomenal. I mean, those fried clams could not have been better. I mean, they would just blew my socks off how good they are. They're almost like candy. And you can't stop eating them. They're that good. So they've been doing it since 1933. They're doing something right.
3: Yeah, when I was down the Double D's one time, you guys were down there filming that day I was down there.
0: Yeah,
3: I went down there. You were down there. I'm trying to find a story about what happened.
0: I think Wade. It was very time consuming too. I can't remember if there was health issues. I'm not 100% sure with him or his family. I can't remember 100%. But I love going down there. I went down there on Saturdays right after golf. I would come home, pick up my wife, and we'd head over to the Bradford Commons, grab a hot dog. And there was always several people doing the same thing. It must be difficult, though, to have a hot dog stand. There's not a lot of money in it, but he loved doing it. And it could get cold, it could get rainy, and those are the days you don't do all that well. So Kenzie's hot dog is now in that Bradford Common area. It's on Route 125 going into Haverhill. If you're going northbound, it's going into Haverhill. It's about, I would say, about a mile from downtown Haverhill on Route 125. If you're driving north, that's where you'll find Bradford Common.
3: Yeah, Double D's made a lot of money on me. I usually get four or five sausages there.
0: A person I know sent me actually a message about hot dogs and what's my favorite like hot dog, and I'm like, I'm normally I like sauerkraut. That's what I kind of like on my hot dog. But I remember Double D's. He had one that was like a play on a Hawaiian pizza, and he did it, and it was really good. It was with pineapple and chunks of bacon, and I was surprised. It belongs on a hot dog, just like I think it belongs on a pizza. You know, it was just very, very tasty. So I'm gonna have to check out Kenzie's, and who knows, I might even head there later today. How about that? Because I was planning on doing some yard work today, because there hasn't been many good days on the weekends to do much yard work. And today looks like I finally got the pool open. I haven't been in there yet. Yeah, I've dipped my toes in there once. Still too cold. The grandkids went in yesterday for the first time, so they opened the pool for us. We still got to get the plants around the pool. We still got to get it going. And here we are the first week in the June, late this season. Even though we had good intentions, it's just been not the best of weekends so far this year.
3: Okay. Yeah.
0: All right, great.
3: Have a wonderful day.
0: You too, John. Thank you very much for calling. All right, Kenzie's Hot Dog again. They are located in the Bradford Common. He also called about the clam box, which I guess no summer would be complete without going to the clam box, because that is iconic. It's a building shaped just like a clam box. That's what's in the name. That's what it's all about. And could you imagine that? I mean, somebody come up with that idea back in the early 1930s. I'm going to build a business, and I'm going to build it to make it look like a clam box, and people are going to come all over the place. And lo and behold, well, almost 100 years of this coming up. You're going to be coming up on 100 years pretty soon, right? Clam box is still going strong. And it's more than, first of all, that was great advertising, right? Great marketing right back then. Probably you didn't think about it in the 30s how what great marketing that would be, right? To make it look like a clam box. But then you got to have the product to go along with it. And of course, those Ipswich fried clams and the clams are just sensational. And I've asked several folks. I've asked the folks from Woodman's, and I've talked to the folks at the clam box. And I asked, what makes the clams in that region? And I'm talking Ipswich, Essex County, that little sector, I think just so much better than other spots around the world. And their answer, now whether it's right or wrong, I don't know. They impressed me with their knowledge of it, and they know a lot more than I do. They were talking about the sand ratio, the larger sand in the sand beds there, that the clams can't ingest the sand like they would in the mud, basically mud flats, that they would at most places, that the sand is has bigger size grain to it. And it's almost like an extra layer of filtering. So when they get them, they're a lot cleaner. That's what I was told. And it could be right, could be wrong. I'm going to go with it. It's probably right, because there's something different about an Ipswich clam. And I don't think it's just in the marketing. That is called Clam Highway, and it's called Clam Highway for a reason. And it's not just because Chubby Woodman accidentally dropped the fried clam into a fryer later. You know, I still think that was a mistake, right? I mean, all those years ago at Woodman's, do you think he actually intentionally put that into the fryer later, a clam? I can't imagine. You know, I got this idea. What, do you wake up one night? I'm going to fry a clam and see what it tastes like. I mean, we didn't have any social media back then, right? So we didn't have any of these TikTok videos that they were going to do some weird stuff with. He came up with that idea, and lo and behold, It really took off. Now, I don't go to Woodman's for fried clams. That's not where I think they specialize in, even though they invented it. I think that's where you go for great lobsters, too. And I love the way Woodman's has their little store out front this time of year, too, where they get the lobsters. And you could see that, the fresh lobsters on ice out front. That's always just a wonderful spot. My favorite place for fried clams for a restaurant is no longer there anymore. And that was, of course, the Village Restaurant in Essex. The Ricky family did a fantastic job with their fried clams. Wow. That's a full sit-down service restaurant. And I thought they were the best, period. And so many other people did as well. And I would love to know your opinion. Is anybody in Essex County, in that area, Ipswich, as far as a full-service restaurant, been able to replace the quality of the Village Restaurant in Essex? I don't know. I'd love to find out from you. All right, 888-434-6464 is our number here to Wicked Bites Radio on this Sunday morning. Again, my name is Scott Whitley. This is Wicked Bites Radio. We're entering our 50th season of being on the radio. Isn't that unbelievable? 50 years, thanks to folks just like yourself. Also, a big shout-out to Warren Mills of Rare Coins in New Hampshire. If you're thinking about buying or selling rare coins, Warren Mills is the person I want you to call, because when you're investing principal, there's a risk to that, right? So you need somebody that has a lot of knowledge and a lot of expertise in what he does. And he's been doing it for over 40 years now as a person that I have used. And if you're thinking about gold and silver, you see the ads all over the place, right? You got to be a little bit careful. You really do. You got to make sure that they're testing their coins and they're not trying to oversell you on the hype of it. This silver coin came out of this place and there's only 10 of them in the world. Yeah, it doesn't make any difference, you know? And are you paying a premium for something that's still going to be the same, you know, as a regular silver coin or a gold coin? So you got to be careful. Warren Mills has actually worked with a lot of federal agencies too, because there's so many scams out there, and he's helped them out to show them, and they've gone to him for advice where he, you know, to help them, you know, determine where these scams are coming from. So you need somebody like that on your side, and he tests all his gold and silver, whether the coins or bars, to make sure they're pure throughout, because counterfeiting is just that next level. And it doesn't matter whether you're young or old, you could still benefit by using the proper amount, the proper percentages of what you should invest in and where you are, how much risk you want to take. And Warren specializes in that, right? So you give him a call, right? Warren Mills, Rare Coins in New Hampshire, 800-225-7264. That's 800-225-7264. Warren Mills, Rare Coins of New Hampshire. All right, let me take a quick break here. We're going to come back on the other side of the break. I see Matt from Salem, Massachusetts, the Witch City. He'll be joining us on the phone lines. Got a line open for you as well. Looking for great places for fried clams, or that very first place that you kick off summertime with. What restaurant is that? What clams stand? Maybe an ice cream stand. I don't care. I would love to know from you. Where are you going? All right. 888-434-6464. Or if you want to go back in the Wayback Machine, where'd your parents load you into that station wagon? Where'd you go back then when summer finally got going? All right. 888-434-6464. My name is Scott Whitley, and this is Wicked Bites.
4: I'm Al Griffith with this quick check on the stories trending right now on WBZ News Radio 1030. Called a celebration and a protest, Boston's 56th annual Pride Parade wound its way through the streets of downtown Boston. 300 different organizations and some 12,000 people taking part in the parade, with the country celebrating its 250th anniversary of its founding. The parade's theme this year, Pride as Protest since 1776. A police SWAT response in Lowell leads to the arrest of a man on gun and drug charges. Police responded to the area of Mammoth Road and Ellis Avenue early Friday morning after an argument broke out between two men and a woman over alleged flirting. That led police to getting a warrant and searching the man's home. They found weapons, ammunition, and drugs. And a man is seriously injured after getting stabbed in Dorchester late Friday night. Police say it happened on Bailey Street. I'm Al Griffith.
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0: Hey, welcome back, everybody. Scott Whitley, Wicked Bites Radio. 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And I think during this month, it's going to be airing on Sunday mornings at like 6 a.m. So you got to get up early Sunday mornings to catch it. But if you're up, you want to see it on Sunday mornings, you can catch the TV show then during the month of June on NES and Plus. All right. So I hope you join us on the TV show as well. All right. 888-434-6464 is our number here to Wicked Bites Radio. Just kind of looking for those places that bring you back either to memory lane, places that you go out, maybe your parents used to take you, right? Maybe they're still here. Maybe they're not. Businesses that kind of kicked off the summer season for you. Those type of restaurants, those type of places, those type of clam shacks, ice cream stands, or places that you go to every single year to kick things off. Where are those places? 888-434-6464 is our number. That's 888-434-6464. And if you're brand new to the show, maybe you're a little bit shy, you know, don't worry about it. It's just conversation on the phone. You know, I'm just asking you a couple of quick questions. There's no interrogation that's going on here. It's just a conversation. But I really would welcome you to the community to call in and let me know those places. And that really helps out folks, too, because you know, either they want to remember things that in the past maybe they've gone to before, or they're looking for those places and say, oh, we haven't been there in years. We should go out and check that place out. That's what the show has done for so many years, almost 50 years now. And it's folks just like yourself that helps out the listen audience. All right, 888-434-6464. Don't be shy, all right? 888-434-6464. Let's go to Matt in Salem, Mass. Matt, welcome to Wicked Bites.
5: Hi, how are you?
0: I'm doing excellent, Matt.
5: The kickoff to summer really is take an excursion down to Salem Willows where you get the best of both worlds. Mm-hmm. You've got Cappy's Fried Clams. They've been there forever. Cappy's Seafood right in the middle of the line. And across now, it's only been there for, I think, 6 or 7 years. It's actually called the Clam Shack.
0: Yes, yep.
5: Down the Willows. And then after you have your fried clams or your seafood, you can go to Hobbs's and get some ice cream and some popcorn.
0: Yeah, and that's all in the Willows.
5: That's all down the Willows.
0: Yeah, and that's just one of those special places. On a 95-degree day, you head to the Willows because any breeze is a sea breeze there.
5: In fact, you're talking to an alumnus. I used to work down the Willows when I was a kid. I used to work at Hobbs's popcorn stand.
0: Mm. So tell me about Hobbs's popcorn stand, because I've been to the Willows. It's been a few years, and I remember going to a place. I know they closed briefly, and I think they reopened under a different ownership, the one that did the chop suey and a sandwich. But I haven't been to Hobbs.
5: Oh, that's gone now. The old chop suey, that was Salem Low. Yeah, that was Lowe's.
0: Tell me about Hobbs popcorn, because that's I'm not familiar with that. I mean, I've seen them. I never really went in.
5: Well, Hobbs' popcorn is famous. It's the best popcorn in the world.
0: Mm-hmm. And what makes them so great? I know they're right out front. You can't miss them, you know, when you're there.
5: They're all the way down the end of the line, closest to the water.
0: Mm-hmm.
5: And you mentioned the Village in Ipswich.
0: Yes, yep.
5: As far as a sit-down restaurant goes. It's a little ways away, but best fried clams around, too, is Doobie's, also in Salem.
0: Yes. Matter of fact, now that you mentioned that, they have received a lot of phone calls throughout the years, and I've never been to Doobie's either. But they've gotten a lot of recommendations.
5: Yeah. I was just there last night. They were just on the Phantom Gourmet show.
0: Mm-hmm.
5: Soon, you definitely got to stop in at Doobie's, and you and the wife go down there and sit at the bar and order yourself some fried clams or whatever seafood you want. It's awfully good down there.
0: Yeah, yeah. My wife is not a fried clam lover. We normally get like the fisherman's platter, and I take all the fried clams, and she loves the scallops and stuff. And I always benefit from the fried clams in those platters.
5: Oh, well, that's good. Well, they have a triple thing, fried clams, scallops, and shrimp, too.
0: Ah, okay. All right. So
5: it's like the fisherman's platter.
0: Yeah, I will definitely check it out. So that's Doobie's. And again, you said their fried clams are sensational. And for me, it would be hard to beat the old Village restaurant. But I'll have to check them out. And again, Doobie's Seafood Restaurant, they're located on Jefferson Avenue in Salem, Mass.
5: 271, I think.
0: Got it.
5: Jefferson Ave.
0: Yep, got it. All right, thank you, Matt, for your phone call. Great, great recommendations. All right, bye-bye. Yeah, and Salem Willows, as he was mentioning earlier, that is just a fantastic spot to go out and see some wonderful restaurants and just enjoy the sights, and always a beautiful sea breeze there. Let's go to Medford next, and Eddie. Hey, Eddie.
6: Hi, thank you for having me on. I love your show when I get to listen to it.
0: Thank you.
6: I was brought up on Achilles roast beef, mm-hmm. fried clams by my aunt when I was a young man, and she would never like let us eat the fisherman platter, and that was like a no-no to touch her fried clams.
0: Mm-hmm.
6: And then as I got older, I appreciated. I knew why, because how expensive they were.
0: Yes.
6: And they're delicious.
0: Yeah. Yeah, that's the one thing. The prices of fried clams never went down. I mean, they're hard work to get.
6: Oh, definitely. You know, you look at the large order, it'd be like $30-something. This is back in the '80s, right?
0: Yeah,
6: it was expensive. It was for a large order, but Kelly's roast beef was my fried clams.
0: You know, I never had their fried clams at Kelly's roast beef. I've had their roast beef, and I think their roast beef is okay. But I think what I think Kelly's roast beef, their lobster roll, and I haven't had it in several years. I always thought their lobster roll was sensational, and never got enough credit for it.
6: Yes, I would get their lobster roll too. It was a great lobster roll. That was one of my go-tos, definitely. Thank you. Thank you for having me on.
0: Hey, thank you very much, Eddie, for calling in. Some great recommendation on Kelly's, and again, I'll have to check out their fried clams. I never really thought about Kelly's for the fried clams. I should have. I mean, everybody knows them. The original location for the Revere Beach. I mean, that's what they would be famous for. But nowadays, we kind of think of them for more roast beef sandwich, and they are really, really underrated as far as I'm concerned for their lobster rolls, because I think they are something special. Hey, the Peddler's Daughter, you know, they got a couple of locations. They got one in downtown Haverhill, which is down an alley and in a basement, an old shoe factory. This is a place you got to see, right? And their second location is a larger location. It's in downtown Nashua. It's owned by the Keneally family, Michael and Mags Keneally. And they are known for their fish and chips. And their fish and chips come wrapped in newspaper. And both Mags and Michael from Ireland. And Michael was telling me when he grew up, you know, that's how they did their fish and chips, you know. And he said they used the newspaper as a vessel, you know, to basically keep it warm and moist when you were bringing it out. Whether you're taking it on a job site or whatever, it would keep it moist. And nowadays, you kind of unwrap that present at your table, and you can see the steam rising out of it. And what I think, and a lot of people have fish and chips, right? But how do you make it even better? Well, one, you get that presentation. Very few places, I don't know anybody else doing it, right? That way, wrap the newspaper. But they make their own homemade tartar sauce. And they make their own homemade chunky ketchup. And that ketchup is unreal, especially on a hot day. Because it comes out nice and cold, too, that ketchup. And it is really, really good. But if you go in there and you get other items too. They got a sensational Reuben. I had their Peddler's Reuben not too long ago with the house pastrami. They had the sauerkraut, the Swiss cheese on top, Thousand Island dressing on that marble rye. You know, that to me, I love Reubens anyways. And that's one of the items I get there quite a bit. But you got to go in and experience both locations because they're both unique and different at the same time as far as the atmosphere is concerned. The original location, which is in Haverhill, you're going to go downstairs, right? And you're kind of like hidden away from the world. And you're going to walk in, you're going to see the bar area first and all of the wood paneling and a lot of the ceiling, which is a post-beam structure, right? And they have a badge from police officers that are really from all over the world, folks that have been to this restaurant. And you'll see it all over the wall and the ceiling. There's so many of them. And, of course, the Nashua location has so many authentic Irish memorabilia that is everywhere. Two great spots, all right? The Peddler's Daughter, so make sure you check them out. Downtown Haverhill, downtown Nashua. If you're heading up to the beach today, and I was just there with Steve from the TV show filming for an upcoming episode that's going to air in less than 2 weeks from right now on the TV show. We went to the Beach Deck Bar and Grill in Seabrook. And we were with Matt, the owner chef there. And Matt at one time used to work for Toyota. I think he was like the corporate chef for Toyota at one time. And it's not even going on a year. I think last July he purchased this restaurant. I took it over. And it's in that Catalano shopping plaza on Ocean Boulevard. So if you're going north, it's before the bridge going into Hampton Beach. And it's going to be on your left-hand side. And it doesn't look like much from the road because it goes more front to back. It's not like wide. And out back, they have about five tables outside. You could dine outside. And we were outside filming a segment, and the sun was kind of setting over the marsh. It's just a beautiful just to sit outside, get a nice little breeze under the umbrellas, enjoy some great food. Inside's kind of lively. They got music going there. They do music bingo. They do a whole bunch of things over at the Beach Deck Bar and Grill. And their drinks, they're noted for their drinks. But I would say, yeah, we got great drinks. But to really set yourself apart from a lot of places on the beach, you got to have, you know, entertainment. You got to have the drinks, but you got to have great food. And that's where Matt, he goes to work. That's where his magic is. He does a couple things that I think is, one, shows that where he's from, right? He's a North Shore kid. So he came up with this recipe for the steak tips there. And they're North Shore style steak tips. And I'll put them right up there with some of the best places out there. He marinates them for like 48 hours. They're so tender. They're so juicy. And they're just $30. And they come with two sides. I don't know where you could go for that. For that price. And enjoy that many steak tips. And that flavorful, that quality steak tip. I was telling Steve about the steak tips. And he never had them before there when we were filming. I said, Steve, you know, you're in for a real treat. And Steve would tell me, you know, I've been to so many places. There's no way they're going to stack up with some of the top places out there. And he took one bite and he says, you're right. It only took one bite, right? So that was my one bite challenge with Steve. So if you want great steak tips, you head to the Beach Deck Bar and Grill in Seabrook and you say hi to Matt. If you want a chicken barb, and the folks in the Merrimack Valley, you know what that is, a chicken barb sandwich. It's tedious. It really is. I don't know exactly how they do it. I know they hand pull it from the chicken loin. I don't. It's hand pulled, and it's not shredded. It's hand pulled, and they stack it high with lettuce and mayo on a bulky roll, and it's served with fries, and it's like $10. No, these prices are really, really good. And they're fish and chips. We're just talking about fish and chips. Golden brown haddock. Large portion, too. And it goes from one side of the plate on top of golden fries to the other side of the plate. All right, the Beach Deck Bar and Grill. Say hi to Matt Forrest in Seabrook. Right there on Ocean Boulevard, Catalano Plaza. I know you're going to love it. Hey, a day like today, Lucia's in Winchester. That's where I want you to go. They're going to have their windows open, their floor-to-ceiling windows open, yes. They're also going to have their patio dining outside open as well, where you can dine outside. And they got all the plants. It looks so beautiful there. One of my favorite Italian restaurants, period. And I know here in New England, there's so many great Italian restaurants. You can say, how is this such a great Italian restaurant? Why is this one of your favorite ones? Well, for me, an Italian restaurant, one has to have great food, but also has to have great atmosphere. And I think also a little bit of history, right? Got to be around for a period of time. That location has been there since 1985, and it's their second location. And their original location, Lucia's, is still around. They still own it. They still run it on Hanover Street in the north end of Boston. And Filippo and his family decided back in 85, let's open up another spot and take out that same style of food. Back then in 85, how many restaurants were there in the North End? Maybe a handful, if that, maybe 10, if that, and Filippo had the vision to say, let's bring this north. And he opened up Lucia's, and it has gone to be one of the top restaurants in that area year after year, in my opinion, period. So if you're looking for a great Italian meal with wonderful atmosphere, an atmosphere that I want you to take some time and look around. You know, it does get crowded at times, so you got to maybe look, go in some off hours in there. Particularly now, it's a little bit larger because you got the patio outside that's open on a beautiful day like today, right? Have lunch outside at Lucia's in Winchester. Located 5-13 Mount Vernon Street in Winchester. Say hi to Filippo. I think Bill Ledbetter will probably greet you at the door. Maybe his son, Philip, might be there as well, all right? Lucia's is located, again, 5-13 Mount Vernon Street in Winchester. You could also find plenty of parking there as well. They got a municipal parking lot, two or three of them, like steps away there as well. So it's a good spot just to go and enjoy some great food, some great atmosphere at Lucia's. All right, 888-434-6464 is the number here to Wicked Bites Radio on a what would consider a very beautiful sunny day here in New England. Light rain may be working its way in a little bit later today, but I don't care. All's right with the world right now, if you ask me. And I'm trying to find out, where's that place that you go to kick off the summer? What place? I mentioned earlier, for me, no summer is complete unless I go to Brown Seafood. And I know people say, well, where do you go? If you had to choose between Brown's and Markey's, which is right across the street. One's in Salisbury, one's in Seabrook, right? You know, they're right across the street from each other, right on the marsh there. And I used to go back and forth. And to be honest, I used to live back in the 70s when I was a child, right in Salisbury and right on the beach. And we never really went to either. You know, And I live probably about a mile and a half, if that, from, and we never really went to either of them. But as I got older, and I got to understand what the fuss was more about, right? And then when we started doing the Hampton Beach Seafood Festival, which is now going, I don't know, probably 30 years now, on the way home, as soon as we would leave, you know, for the last day on that Sunday, we would pick either the Browns or Marcus, and we used to go back and forth between, you know, one year we'd pick the other. And over the last maybe 4 or 5 years, it's been strictly all Browns for me. And now I'll go there maybe 2 or 3 times a year. And I go there for the lobster. There's nothing like a lobster with that drawn butter. Oh, you pick out your lobster. Yeah, you can put a little bib on if you want to do that, because I'm going to get it all over my shirt anyways. And for me, the best time of year is like early July, when the lobster shell is nice and soft and the sweetness of the ocean just sinks further and further into the lobster meat. And they get their lobsters right from that Seabrook area. That's mainly where their lobsters are from. I just think it's nothing fancy. It's not fancy. And you get a big full moon, and if the tide is right, that parking lot might flood out. It floods out a couple times a year, but there's nothing like it. Browns, all right, in Seabrook. But I want to know where you're going, all right? 888-434-6464. 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
18: Northeastern Fence might keep things in, but Scott Whitley's letting out all the delicious secrets. This is Wicked Bites, the juiciest food talk this side of the fence.
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0: And you're listening to Wicked Bites Radio. My name is Scott Whitley on this Sunday morning, and our phone number is 888-434-6464. Got a line open for you. Kind of open lines this morning. The Praiser's Inc. from Pizza 2 Gourmet, from 5 stars to dive bars. If you got a great place for lobster rolls, I would love to know about that as well. 888-434-6464.

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3: 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We're not afraid to get our hands dirty as long as it's with delicious food.

0: And welcome back, everybody. Scott Whitley, Wicked Bites Radio. And this is Sunday morning. Of course, we're here 10 to 12 noon on WRKO. The only place that lets you be the food critic. And we've been doing it for now going on 50 years. All right. 888-434-6464 is our number. 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That's the New England Sports Network. Set your DVR. That way you don't miss a single episode of the program. Appreciate that, all right? 888-434-6464 is our number. We're going to go to Princeton next, and we're going to talk with Craig. 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
1: Hey, how you doing there?
0: I'm doing excellent, Craig.
1: All right, great. Hey, so people, you know, everybody's at the ocean. You know, summer's kicking off after all the cold and rain. But I got to tell you about right outside of Princeton is a town, Fitchburg, Massachusetts. The Twin Cities, Leominster and Fitchburg. There's a place there, S&S Lobster. And they have literally the best lobster roll going. And like I say, if you're ever in that neck of the woods, mm-hmm. Northern Worcester County, the Mohawk Trail, S&S Lobster in Fitchburg, Massachusetts, hands down, is not pretentious, let me tell you that, but probably a quarter of the price of what you'd pay at the fancy places at the ocean. But it all comes from the same, you know, Maine lobsters. So anyway, it's an absolutely fantastic show, and I'll listen to some other callers. Thank you so much.
0: Great. Thank you very much, Craig, for calling. That's S.S. Lobster, and it's not a fancy place, as he was mentioning. It's more of a, I think it's maybe a fish market as well. And they've been around for a little bit. They're located on River Street in Fitchburg. And it's a place that's had a lot of recommendations throughout the years as well. All right. S&S. It's called S&S Lobster. And again, at 691 River Street in Fitchburg. And that's how the program works. All right. We're going to take a break here in just a few moments for the top of the hour. We'll come back with the second hour of the restaurant program. We'll also have the winner from the first hour as well. If you're looking for a great meal this afternoon, lunch or dinner 7 days a week, you head over to the Loft Restaurant, Route 125 in North Andover, and that's where you're going to find Jim Dietz and the staff over there. There's two floors of dining, whether you want to dine upstairs or if you want to be where I'm going to be, which is more in the lounge area downstairs. You're going to enjoy the wonderful Loft Restaurant. Building's almost 200 years old at this point, but you would never know. You'd never know. Downstairs, they have more the post-beam structure. I kind of like that, you know, that style. But it has low ceilings, a lot of TVs, great bar, big bar area there. They got entertainment there on Fridays and some great food. Their clam chowder is absolutely sensational, and their mac and cheese, the lobster mac and cheese, well, that's something to write home about. It's so good. They got burgers, they got baby back ribs, the Loft Restaurant, Route 125 in North Andover. All right, let me take a break here. Top of the hour news. We'll come back with the second hour of the restaurant program on this Sunday morning. Let's hope the rain holds off for a little while so people go out and enjoy some great food. And maybe an ice cream stand, you know? That's what it's all about summertime. All right, my name is Scott Whitley, and this is Wicked Bites.
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2: American forces have shot down two more Iranian attack drones over the Strait of Hormuz. U.S. Central Command posts on X this morning the drones were threatening international maritime traffic and that American forces remain postured and ready to continue defending against Iranian aggression. Iran's accusing the U.S. of violating its own ceasefire by attacking the drones. In Ohio and the surrounding area, a manhunt continues for several gunmen who shot 12 people at an annual festival in Toledo. Jim Forbes has the latest.
3: Authorities in Toledo say a dozen people ranging in age from 14 to 61 were injured in Saturday's shooting at an annual festival, and two of the victims are in critical condition. Police believe the gunmen were likely shooting at each other and have not yet been identified. The Old West End Festival is an annual tradition in Toledo and features live music, food markets, and a beer garden with children's events. Organizers say Sunday's events have been canceled due to the shooting. I'm Jim Forbes.
2: The votes are still being counted in California to see who'll become that state's next governor. Democrat Javier Becerra has officially received enough votes to make the November ballot, but with thousands of primary votes still being counted, Republican Steve Hilton and Democrat Tom Steyer are both still vying for the second spot. Another dramatic victory during the Stanley Cup Finals, this time for the Vegas Golden Knights, who won a double overtime game, taking a series lead over the Carolina Hurricanes last night. The Knights beat the Hurricanes 5-4. The Knights now lead that championship series 2-1. They host Game 4 Tuesday night. At a baseball game in West Virginia Saturday, five people were injured when a strong wind picked up a tent and sent it flying. The New York Post reports thousands of fans were at the ballpark at West Virginia University to watch the Mountaineers play for a spot in the Men's College World Series. The sudden powerful wind sent the tent flying into a nearby parking lot. I'm Scott Carr.
4: I'm Jerry Small in with a quick check of the stories trending right now on WBC News Radio 1030. The troubled Croft School files for bankruptcy. The private schools in Boston and Providence are getting ready to shut down. Earlier this year, it was revealed that their founder, Scott Given, had allegedly covered up their financial troubles. The bankruptcy filing will let the schools liquidate their assets before shutting down. Boston City Councilors debate how many residential parking spaces are enough.
5: Weighing whether the city should lift parking requirements in new housing developments, something that can add tens of thousands of dollars to construction costs. Supporters of the proposal to get rid of the mandate argue that the cost trickles down to tenants and makes housing unaffordable and unfair to renters who don't own a car. Similar proposals have passed in Cambridge and Somerville. Councilor Sharon Durkin is in favor of it and brought testimony from residents this past week. Nobody on the panel, though, presented an argument against the proposal.
4: WBC's Jay Willett reporting. I'm Sherry Small.
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17: Yeah, welcome back. Scott Whitley, Wicked Bites Radio, Sunday morning till 12 noon, 10 to 12 noon on WRKO, celebrating almost 50 years at this point on the restaurant program. The only place that lets you be the food critic, and we're going to do it this hour as well. The praise or zing from pizza to gourmet. That's how the show has worked since 1977, and this is the second longest running, continuing running radio show in America, right behind the Grand Ole Opry. And it's all thanks to folks just like yourself. The first food show in America. So many people have copied to try to do what we've done, but they can't do it without you, the audience, right? And that's what we love this show about. And it's really extremely helpful when I have folks just like yourself that talk about these restaurants, bring up these restaurants, and I can't keep track of them. There's just so many restaurants out there, and they change so often. Especially over the last couple of years. We lost so many restaurants coming out of COVID, and it seems like a lot of restaurants have struggled since. So owners and management have changed, concepts have changed so quick, and even restaurants you think in your own backyard that you may know change that fast. And if it's not for this program and folks like yourself that tell me about these places, you know, and this, the audience, you know, we may just, you know, miss some of these spots. And I think some of the more unique places are the smaller places that get recommended on the show because they can't afford those fancy marketing companies out there like those Boston restaurants that pay an arm and a leg every single month to tout all the big media out there to say, they're the best. No, we love to hear from the callers out there to give us their honest opinion of places out there. And we got our winner from the first hour. We're going to do it all over again. I'll announce that winner in just a second. On today's program, it's sort of open lines today. You could praise or zing from pizza to gourmet, from five stars to dive bars. Yes, you could do that. But I'm also looking for that first place. If you, when you're thinking about the summer season and getting off on the right start, where are you going? Right? Where's that first restaurant, that first either beach experience or that ocean experience that you associate with summertime? Where is that place? Is it going out for a great lobster roll at a particular place or maybe a clam stand or an even ice cream stand? That's fine. Or if you want to go to the Wayback Machine when you were a child and you got into that station wagon, right, with your parents, where'd you go? You know, the first nice summer day, you're heading up to the beach, right? Where'd you stop? Either before or after the beach? Most likely after the beach, probably because you're stuck in traffic, right? Those places, whether they're here or maybe they're even gone. I'd love to know those places. So where's that spot, all right? And the number to call on today's program is 888-434-6464. That's 888-434-6464. So come on, help me out on today's program. Where are those spots? That summer place for you that gets the summer going, right? Now that it's sunny out and warm today, right? It seems like it's kind of a slow start to the year, particularly the beach places, all right? 888-434-6464 is our number. And again, Carol will take your name and address off air because every hour we do award some dinner gift certificates like we did last hour. John of Lowell, congratulations. We're going to send you out to a restaurant. I was just there on Wednesday night. The Roma restaurant in Haverhill, and I love the Roma restaurant in Haverhill. Brett took over the restaurant a couple years ago, and he made some changes, and I think he made some changes all for the better, especially the food. I at one time, I think it was kind of like, because it has been around for a long time, it kind of lost that little outside look at it, and Brett came in, took over the restaurant, and I fell in love with their chicken parmesan. I thought it was simply one of the best chicken parmesans I've had in a long time. And I'm one of those chicken parmesan snobs, right? And I took my parents there several months back. And my dad ordered the chicken parm, and he finished the entire plate. I've never seen him eat so much in my entire life, right? My mother ordered the eggplant parmesan. And I never thought about the eggplant parmesan, and I love eggplant parmesan if you do it right. And I changed my order, and I got the eggplant parmesan, just like my mother. Sensational. And that's what I had on Wednesday night. I couldn't finish the whole thing. I like, because they have a slightly sweet sauce. Not like a full sweet sauce. Just a slight sweet sauce there. And it comes with warm rolls. You don't find that in many places. You really don't. It's the Roma restaurant in Haverhill. You just go in there if you just want to enjoy a great meal. Fairly large portions. They got a wonderful patio outside. We were there, it was a wonderful night on Wednesday night to sit outside, dine outside. But every table was full out there. And so we sat by one of the windows, which is fine. It sat in the air-conditioned comfort, right? They were doing like a music bingo outside. So you never know what's going to happen outside at the Roma restaurant. But I highly suggest you go in and check it out. And if you're a chicken parmesan snob like myself, or an eggplant parmesan snob, and that's tougher because you got to do it right. It has to be thinly sliced, right? And otherwise, it's just too soggy, right? And it just, they captured it right. They really did. All right, the Roma restaurant in Haverhill, congratulations. Congratulations to John of Lowell. Got a gift card. We'll send that on out to you, and so you go out and enjoy the Roma restaurant in Haverhill. For the rest of you, 888-434-6464. Looking for those summertime places, that very first place that you go out to start the season off. Where is it? Whether it's up in the lake region, which we've been talking about heading up there and filming for the TV show, so I'm always looking for some spots up there, or the beach. Where are you going? Where's that first place? 888-434-6464 is our number. 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That's Northeastern Fence and Supply Company in Saugus and Mike Payne. 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And by, well, if you're thinking about remodeling a home or even a business, right? 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And then you need a builder. Why not go to one source that has them both? 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They do it all. That way, when the designer comes in and says, all right, let's say you want to remodel your kitchen or your bathroom, here are the plans. You get to see it all, right? And they can hand it off to their building department, and nothing gets lost, right? You know, and if there's any changes that need to be made, they handle it all for you. They don't have to go like, all right, I got to go back to your designer, you know, who designed the plans. And that could take a week or two. You know, you don't want that. So you call Just Build It, Just Design It in North Reading. And they handle it all. Orazio and the crew over there. Orazio and his son Orazio. Yeah, that over in North Reading, they could take it all and handle it all for you. All right, Just Build It, Just Design It in North Reading. All right, 888-434-6464 is our number. So help me out on those summertime places. Where is that first spot that you want to go to kick the summer off? Let's go, speaking about kicking the summer off, let's kick this hour off by going to Manchester, New Hampshire, and talk with Frank. Frank, welcome to Wicked Bites Radio.
18: Hey, good morning. Thank you, Scott.
17: Good morning, Frank.
18: Hey, I'm going to Petey's. I'm going to Petey's and Rye.
17: Okay. Petey's. Tell me about Petey's.
18: Petey's has all kinds of seafood. They have a seafood casserole, baked seafood casserole that's awesome. Their fried clams are really good.
17: Mm.
18: Best around. They have a coleslaw that's really good. Just everything you get there is really well done. Good portions and food is really good.
17: Yeah, I see their big billboard advertisings from time to time all over the state, it seems like. So they're quite popular. The people come there from all over the place to go up to Petey's.
18: Oh, they've been in magazines, written up in magazines, everything.
17: Mm.
18: They've been around a long time. It's family owned and family run.
17: Yeah,
18: I
17: see that this is available. Okay, this weekend. I'm looking at their Facebook page. It's this weekend. Maybe it's this weekend only. Yeah, Saturday and Sunday only. So we only have till today. They have lobster rolls. Now, they have their regular lobster roll, which is served with French fries and a pickle. It's just $25, but their jumbo lobster roll, and I don't know how big the jumbo lobster roll is. I'm looking at the picture, and it looks quite large. It's just $30. So if you love a lobster roll, this may be the place you want to go and check it on out.
18: $5 more, you get that jumbo.
17: Yeah, yeah. And it looks...
18: Probably get enough to take home.
17: Yeah. You know what? I always find, for me, lobster and lobster, I could just keep eating. It's just easy to eat. it's just one of those things that just goes down easy.
18: Oh, it is too easy.
17: Yeah. Yeah.
18: They're right across the street from the ocean, too. So.
17: Yeah, yeah. So you get a nice sea breeze and enjoy some great food over there as well. All right, Petey's.
18: They have an upper deck for dining, too.
17: Okay. All right, yeah, you know, I got to go in, and I have not been there, and I know they've been around for a long time. I probably have not been there in 10 years, so I'll have to go check them on out and
18: Definitely
17: see.
18: Definitely worth the trip.
17: Yeah. All right, Petey's, again, they're located in Rye, and Rye's a beautiful stretch that runs along the ocean. It really is that beautiful stretch. Remember one time Farrah Fawcett had a home right at that turn. Back when I was a kid, she had a home there. That we would always know that Rye Beach area for. So it's just a beautiful spot. It really is.
18: It is. That 1A is really great.
17: Yeah. All right, Frank, thank you very much for your phone call.
18: Thank you, sir.
17: All right, 888-434-6464 is the number. That's 888-434-6464. And since we were just talking about lobster rolls, you know, I'm somebody that just loves a great lobster roll. I do enjoy the Connecticut style more, but that's my preference. You know, either one's fine. But if I had a choice, if there were two of them sitting in front of me, which one would I go for? Yeah, it's going to be the Connecticut style. That's warm with the drawn hot butter on top of it, served on a brioche roll. That's what I'm going to go for. But a lot of folks here in New England, they like the New England style. And that's cold with mayo. And there's nothing wrong with that. Either one's fantastic. I'd love to know from you, where's a great spot for a lobster roll, right? For me, this time of year, if you got not only the lobster roll, but you have the atmosphere and the view, like Petey's has in Rye, that really makes it special. And if you got a spot, share it with me, all right? 888-434 6464 is the number. That's 888-434-6464. By the way, I do stream the radio show live up on our Facebook page, Wicked Bites TV, up on Facebook. And from time to time during the week, we go live. I know Steve and I plan to be going to Richie's Slush on Tuesday, I think, is our schedule planning. We're going to be over at Richie's Slush. And they're going to be doing a slush with alcohol in them. Now I got to find out more about it. So we'll go live up on Facebook on Tuesday night. So make sure you follow us, Wicked Bites TV on Facebook, and all of our social media handles as well. But I'm looking at some of the comments up there. Melissa, she says her husband loves T-Bone in Salem, New Hampshire. Great fish and chips, huge pieces of fish, nice breading, and the fish tastes great. Homemade chips and fries, and a great tartar sauce. So that's from Melissa. I see that Mike says he's heading up to Hampton Beach this week. Can't ask for a finer spot, too, and the Seashell Stage and all the entertainment they're going to have at Hampton Beach. They're working on that bridge going over to get into Hampton soon. So they're still in the process. They've been working on it for like 2 years now. I don't know. It's maybe another year before it's complete, but it's going to be an enormous bridge. To me, I don't know why they need a new one. I sort of liked it when they stopped traffic every half hour to let the boats in there. It wasn't like that obtrusive, if you ask me. But now they're going to have one where the boats just go right on underneath. All right, 888-434-6464 is our number. And I'm looking for a great, great lobster roll. Where should I go for that type of an experience, especially if they got a great view? All right, 888-434-6464. Hey, big shout out to Mary Beth Shanahan over at the Dream Diner in Tingsboro. Today, you sit outside. You do. You sit outside at the Dream Diner in Tingsboro, and you're probably going to need sunglasses because all that chrome, the sun's going to be shining off of that. You might get a suntan at the same time, but the outside's so gorgeous. The colors there, the reds, everything. The color inside of the diner itself is phenomenal as well. They got the checkered box floors, you know, those tiled checker box floor when you go in there. The red booth. When you go in there, they got the Elvis figurines. They got Betty Boop statues when you go in there. And if you love Egg Bennies like I do, there's like 30 different styles of Egg Bennies and omelets. This is just a spot you go in there and you introduce yourself to Mary Beth. And it's particularly if it's your first time in there. And you'll become a regular of this diner. It is something. All right. The Dream Diner, Middle Essex Road in Tingsboro. And try, if you can. Yeah, if you're getting, like, I got the eggs, Benny, but I split the cinnamon roll, the French cinnamon roll, and we had it, like, you know, nice and warm, and we split it at the table. Oh, that is so, that's like heaven. It is. The Dream Diner in Tingsboro. Hey, also, I just want to give a quick shout-out to Prisco's Market in Delhi in Bridgewater. They're located on Route 18. They have a whole market in Delhi, a miniature golf course, batting cage. They have some phenomenal meatballs over there. Steve's Nana has had the recipe, and he actually built the whole marketplace in Delhi around that recipe for their meatballs. They're that good, right? I had a meatball sub there with the provolone cheese and melted on top. Oh, that was just sensational. But they have wood-fired pizza there. It's a full store in there, too, so you could pick up, you know, pastries and stuff like that as well. And it's a garden center. There's so much happening over at Prisco's Market in Delhi. And out front, before you even see the marketplace, the first thing you're going to see is Prisco's Creamery. And I want you to go into this creamery. And this is probably going to be my favorite flavor of the year. It's called the Fat Elvis. And it's over at Prisco's Creamery on Route 18 in Bridgewater. And you get it on a waffle cone, right? And it's a banana-based ice cream. And they have peanut butter and pound cake mixed into it. And it is sinfully good. It's the flavors of it are just, they all combine perfectly. They really do. All right. So head over to Bridgewater, Route 18. Go to Prisco's Creamery. And if you want to take the kids or the grandkids and play some miniature golf, they got a wonderful miniature golf course there. It really is sensational. Prisco's, Route 18 in Bridgewater. All right. Back to the phone calls. We go. Let's go to Diane in North Providence. Hey, Diane, welcome to Wicked Bites.
19: Hi, thanks. I actually just found a new place the other day, and I've already been there twice.
17: Okay. Sounds like a wonderful place then.
19: Oh, well, there's no view, no nothing. It's in between a liquor store and a bakery.
17: Okay.
19: It's called Brothers Seafood. And I ordered the lobster sandwich. And let me tell you, I've never had a lobster sandwich that's this packed with lobster.
17: Mm.
19: They do not give you a shortage. I mean, it was like huge on a hot dog roll.
17: Wow.
19: It was great. There was a tiny little piece of lettuce. They don't load it up with lettuce. They don't load it up with mayonnaise. It was just the best I've had in a long time.
17: Wow. And where is Brothers Seafood located?
19: It's on Olney Street, O-L-N-E-Y, in Seekonk.
17: In Seekonk? All right. Yeah, because I'm not familiar with them, but this sounds like a perfect spot. You go in there for nothing fancy. It's kind of hidden between a liquor store and a bakery.
19: Yeah, so you can get a drink on one side, pastry on the other side, and lobster in the middle.
17: Right, and all is right with the world, right?
19: Yeah, pretty good.
17: Are you able to, at Brothers Seafood, is it a place where there's tables outside or as well? Or is it just...
19: It looks like, to me, it's just like inside because it's in a strip mall.
17: Ah.
19: I did some searching about it. I think it's been there since 2009.
17: Mm-hmm.
19: And everybody, I was there on a Wednesday and on a Friday. Well, it was busy. It was very busy.
17: Oh, that's good.
19: It's small and it has a bar, but strictly wine and beer for the bar.
17: Mm-hmm.
19: And it was just, it was really, I was shocked at how massive this sandwich was for on a hot dog roll.
17: Yeah.
19: That was the big deal because it was packed. Usually, you just get one piece of a claw meat and then a little shredded stuff. But no, it was loaded.
17: Right.
19: I actually took a picture of it and sent it to a friend.
17: Yeah, so sometimes you get those lobster rolls and particularly if you go to some of the tourist traps and you order like a smaller lobster roll and you get like one claw and that's it. Yeah, and some filler, and that's
19: it. Chips were like, they had three choices of fish and chips, one piece, two pieces, or three pieces. So you could choose how many pieces of fish you wanted, too.
17: All right, but it's...
19: It was good. I was looking at what everybody else was eating, too, so...
17: It's nothing fancy. You could get your sugar on either side. You get your liquor on one side, and you get your pastry on the other side. And if you go right down the middle, you go to Brothers Seafood. Okay.
19: Very good.
17: I got them at 6 Olney Street in Seekonk, and let's see. I got their hours. They open up. Looks like they open up.
19: 11,
17: yeah,
19: I think.
17: Yeah. Actually, if this is right, they're closed on Sundays, but they're open 11 to 8 every other day, other than Sundays, according to this.
19: Yep.
17: So Brothers Seafood in Seekonk.
19: Yep.
17: Diet. Great call. Yep. Great information. That's a place I might have to check out.
19: Definitely.
17: All right, thanks. Yeah, I love those places. I just love those places, those small places. You wouldn't expect to have great food, and they do, and those are the ones you want to find. All right, 888-434-6464. Speaking of great finds, a fairly small place, or a reasonable sized place, is Mama's Italian Restaurant in Draycott. They've been around for 35-plus years at this point. Stacy and her dad, Steve, they put together this restaurant. It's one of those places you go in for some comfort Italian food, right? I don't want you to think you're going in and this is going to be like this North End dining experience, right? This is about going in and get quality, comfort Italian food at big portions, reasonable prices. That's what it's all about. From their homemade lasagna, I happen to know they use Dino's pasta. And I've had the lasagna. It's stacked like a mile high. It's like the size of a brick, And it's a big, and they make their own sauce, right? And I noticed the texture of lasagna was very, very good. I didn't realize it was from Dino's until recently. And that really sets it apart from a lot of other places. Dino's pasta in Somerville, they just turn out some great pasta products. The chicken marsala, a huge hit over there. Boneless chicken, sauteed with fresh mushrooms, onions, prosciutto, and a marsala wine sauce, and it's served with linguine. The chicken broccoli saute. Now, it's boneless chicken. It's sauteed with fresh broccoli and mushrooms and a garlic, kind of like a buttery wine sauce. Oh, it's just sensational. If you want pizza, they got pizza. If you want broasted chicken, they got broasted chicken. What's broasted chicken? Some of the best fried chicken you're ever going to have in your life, period. They have these broasters. They had two of them. Now they have three of them. And they is a big pressure cooker. They marinate the chicken. I don't know about how they do that part of it. And they put it into the broaster. And because it's a pressure cooker, it doesn't allow that oil to seep all the way through. But the fried part of it, it's beyond words how good it is. The broasted chicken over there. And they serve with their juju fries, which is like a quarter of the size of a potato. All right, Mama's Italian Restaurant, 1140 Lakeview Avenue. Say hi to Stacy, located in Draken, all right? Mama's Italian Restaurant in Draken. All right, let me take a quick break here. Bottom of the hour news. We'll come back for the final half hour of the restaurant program on this Sunday morning. My name is Scott Whitley. 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
20: 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For the 120th time, a parade will wind through the streets of Dorchester this afternoon.
21: The annual Dorchester Day Parade steps off at 1 o'clock from the corner of Richmond Street and Dorchester Ave. The tradition commemorates the 1630 founding of the colonial settlement that ultimately became this Boston neighborhood. Dozens of community and cultural groups will make the 3.2-mile march, as well as local schools and youth organizations. The parade ends at Columbia Road, and Dodd Ave will be blocked off for most of the day.
20: WBC's Jared Brosnan reporting. Seven cats were rescued from a burning building in Kingstown, Rhode Island, at a single-family home yesterday afternoon. Three residents escaped the house without injuries. Seven cats pulled from the home, five of which are kittens. One other adult cat did not survive. Today's high in the city, 83 degrees, a mix of sun and clouds with a thunderstorm crossing the area. I'm Sherry Small.
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17: Well, welcome back. Scott Whitley, Wicked Bites, Sunday morning, 10 to 12 noon on WRKO. And we're entering our 50th season of being on the radio. And we want to thank everybody that has made this possible, 50 years. So if you're going out to a restaurant, maybe you heard it here on the radio show, saw it on our social media, maybe saw it on the television show, I appreciate you. Tell the folks that you saw it, heard it on Wicked Bites. That will help us stay around for a lot longer. You know, it really would help us out, all right? Wicked Bites Radio, TV, and of course our social media channels is really, that's something I would say that it has really changed for us, and I never thought it would be like it is. We go out quite a bit, Steve, myself, and Lee, and Bianca, and when we're out filming, we like to go up on our social media channels, and some of our videos get over 100,000 views at times, and I'm always asking questions out there on a regular basis, and I'm reading a lot of the comments to find places that maybe we want to go out and film, and that's why it's great to follow us. So Wicked Bites TV on Facebook, Wicked Bites on Instagram. Just follow us, comment along, and share our posts. I'd really appreciate that. If you share the post and comment, that way it helps us really spread the word and get more people involved in this community, and helps me find some unique places out there. Like that Brother Seafood in Seekonk. I mean, where else are you going to hear about that, right? A little place tucked between a liquor store and a bakery, right? No view. Got a liquor store on one side, bakery on the other, and right in the middle you got seafood. You know, you're not going to find that any other place. And it's thanks to folks just like yourself. Earlier on the program, we got a place, and I'm going to see if I could reach out to them. Maybe we could film there in the next week or two in Rockport at the lobster pool there. And that is one of those lobsters in the rough places, like a lobster pound of a spot. It sounded really interesting, and we had a phone call that told us all about that. So we're just kind of talking about some summertime places on today's program till 12 noon today here on WRKO. And, of course, we open up the phone lines every Sunday, 10 to 12 noon. And you could ask questions if you like to do that. You could praise. You could sing. We're the only folks that let you do that. From pizza to gourmet, from five stars to dive bars. In the remaining time that we have, I'm still looking for some summer places. Where do you go? Where's that first stop for you to start the summer off? For a great lobster roll or fried clams. I'm thinking about a great lobster roll. Where are you going to go? I know Joe Fish in North Andover. If you love lobster rolls, after 8 p.m. all summer long, seven nights a week after 8 p.m., it's half price on lobster rolls. And this is a wonderful restaurant, a Joe Fish restaurant in North Andover. And when you can enjoy half price on lobster rolls, and they have three different sizes, including all the way up to the Big Kahuna, you're going to see a parking lot that's full at 8 p.m. all summer long. And their lobster, a knuckle and claw meat, that's what's in it. And for me, that's the best part of the lobster rolls, that knuckle and claw meat. The tail meat, while it may be, the tail meat when I'm having a boiled lobster is what I want, is that tail meat, because it goes great in the drawn butter and kind of soaks up as much of that drawn butter, but it doesn't give you that the flavor like the knuckle and claw meat, you know, that you could get in a great lobster roll. And Joe Fish is one of the best. So after 8 p.m. again all summer long, seven nights a week, that's where you go for a great lobster roll. So help me out, folks. Where's a phenomenal spot for fried clams or lobster rolls or any summery spot? 888-434-6464. That's 888-434-6464. Carol's going to take your name and address, because at the end of this hour, we're going to award somebody a dinner gift card, and that could be you for calling in. So I welcome first-time callers on the program today, or any day, right? There's so many people that listen to this show and have for decades and have never called in. This is a great time for you to call in and let me know some of your favorite spots. All right, 888-434-6464. What's a great place for fried clams, right? And I know we had one call earlier. I was talking about full sit-down restaurants in the Ipswich, Essex area. And when the Village Restaurant left about 6-7 years ago at this point, right? That was my go-to spot for the best fried clams at a sit-down restaurant. By far, the best, period. They left a big mark and a big hole as far as I'm concerned. We had one call that said Doobie's Seafood in Salem, Mass. It was a great restaurant for fried clams. So if you got a sit-down restaurant that you think does a sensational job for fried clams, let me know. All right, 888-434-6464 is the number. Got some open lines right now, so if you're trying to get in earlier, now's a great time to call. All right, 888-434-6464. Now, if you're looking for a great donut, where am I going to send you to? I'm not going to send you to those chain places that are, you know, disguising themselves. They're more of a coffee shop than they are a donut, right? Shop. I'm going to send you to a place that's family-owned business. They make incredible donuts the old-fashioned way, right? And they're large donuts. They're not the smaller donuts, right? They're not mass-produced. They produce the donuts for themselves. It's Donna's Donuts on Route 38 in Tewksbury. That's where you're going to find Bill Wilson. And Bill gets in there like at 1 in the morning. Yeah, 1 in the morning. He starts making donuts. And his honey-dipped donuts, if you time it right in the morning, and you get those, when they come right out and they're hot, they're still, oh, there's nothing like it. I call it the holy grail of donuts, right? That's when you get it. You got to time it right, and you're going to love it, all right? It's called Donna's Donuts. And I know they got muffins, and they got breakfast sandwich over there, they have coffee, but that honey dip, there's nothing like it when it comes out hot. Donna's Donuts, and wait till you see the donut holes. They're huge. I bring them for the grandkids, right? And like six of them equals a full size of their large donuts. They're big, even their donut holes. Donna's Donuts with 38 in Tewksbury. Hey, Warren Mills, Rare Coins in New Hampshire. Big shout out to him. Thinking about buying or selling rare coins or gold and silver, you call Warren Mills or Rare Coins in New Hampshire, because all investing involves some risk, especially the principal, and you got to call somebody that you could trust and somebody that has dealt with it for many, many years, not just in passing, right? He's been doing it for 40 years now. He knows where the markets are going and have been, right? 800-225-7264. That's 800-225-7264. You know, last night on the Wicked Bites at Night on WRKO, I had Adam on. And I do a radio show, if you don't know, Wicked Bites at Night, Saturday nights here on WRKO from 5 to 6. I had Adam on. From the Fox Den in Woburn, and we talked about their pierogies at the Fox Den. The Fox Den restaurant is a sort of a European-style bistro in Woburn, but their food is Polish and Portuguese-inspired, and they really got started in the pierogi business. They started making pierogies, and they started selling pierogies, and from there, they grew it into a restaurant. And I just think their pierogies are sensational, and seasonally kind of changed what they stuff them with. And if you want something totally different, and I say this one came out of Central Casting. They got a Big Mac pierogi. And the sesame seed roll that they have looks like it was out of Central Casting. It's so perfect with the sesame seeds on top. And it really is something special. The Fox Den Restaurant. Say hi to Adam. He'll greet you at the door on Main Street in Woburn. And there's a parking lot right across the street, so it's easy to park. All right? You'll just check them on out. I know you're going to love them. Thank me later. It's that good. The Fox Den in Woburn. All right, 888-434-6464 is our number here to Wicked Bites Radio. Let's go right back to the phone lines, brought to you in part by Northeastern Fence and Supply Company in Saugus and Mike Payne. Let's go to Peggy in Amesbury. Peggy, welcome to Wicked Bites.
2: Well, thank you. I love your show.
17: Thank you very much.
2: So, best fried clams and actually best fried scallops, Petey's in Rye, New Hampshire.
17: Mm-hmm. And what makes them so spectacular for you, Petey's?
2: Well, the scallops, which, by the way, I don't really like to get fried food, but this fried food is lightly breaded. The scallops are a little on the sweet side, tender, not overcooked, not undercooked. Every one of them, just delicious. And the fried clams, I don't know, they have strips and they have whole fried clams, and they were just so tasty and clean. No sand, no grit.
17: Wow.
2: They were just the best I've ever had.
17: Yeah, that's the way I like them. I mean, every once in a while you bite into a clam, you get that grit. And I was talking about it earlier, I think the Ipswich clams, when you get them from Ipswich, it seems like isn't a factor. Or maybe it's the way they process them. I don't know. You know, the clams afterwards, they get out that grit, get out that sand. And when you get it, you just love it, right?
2: Right. It was just perfect.
17: Yeah, and I always love I'm not a huge seafood eater. You know, I'm not keen on seafood, but I don't consider, for some reason, I don't consider fried clams or scallops seafood. Those two I could go for anytime, especially the, when you get the scallops in the summer, with it, they seem to get sweeter, don't they?
2: Yeah, I think so.
17: Yeah, I don't know what it is. So Petey's is your go-to spot.
2: Absolutely.
17: All right, and Rye, New Hampshire. All right, Peggy, thank you very much for your phone call. Great recommendation.
2: You're welcome. Thank you.
17: Thank you. Hey, I see up on our Facebook page, Peter wants to know when's the ice cream show going to be. We're going to do that soon. I promise you that. I'll do that soon, where people call in about their favorite ice cream stands. Also, Jim wrote in, he says, the lobster boat in Litchfield has good fried clams and always a great lobster roll. The clam box, it went off my screen. It's sometimes it's hard when I'm reading live feeds up on our Facebook page because I'm streaming it. If somebody types in, it kicks it off the screen, you know, because it goes to the next one. But he said the lobster boat in Litchfield has good lobster, good fried clams, and always a great lobster roll. The clam box, but it's a bit of a trip from New Hampshire. So those are his recommendations. All right, let's go to Salem, New Hampshire next. And Pat, welcome to Wicked Bites.
3: Well, good morning. It's nice to be talking about summer dining.
17: Yes.
3: And always a treat to go along the New Hampshire coast and to go to one of our family favorites. I hope it's still there. I haven't been for a while. It's called Ray's. It's before you go to get to Petey's. And I've gone to both, but for some reason, I always favored Ray's.
17: Yeah, Ray's in Hampton, correct?
3: I think it's Rye.
17: Actually, I think it is Rye. I'm thinking Hampton because I kind of go through Hampton to get up to Ray's. But
3: I think it is Rye. It's that way right before you get to Petey's. Not before, but before you get to Petey's. And I've always been happy with all of their seafood. They have a nice light batter. And the basic fish and chips, which I love, and anything that I've tried, I think they've had clam cakes or, you know, crab cakes, which has been terrific. But I just found that everything there was fine. And they have a nice upstairs dining that overlooks. You can see the ocean from across the street. And it's always been a very pleasant place to go to. Always so busy that you have to wait in line. So it's been a while since I've gone back for a time because of the waiting and whatever. Yeah. But I'm looking forward to going back sometime.
17: Yeah, I see up on their Facebook page that Ray's opened up for the season on Saturday. Actually on Friday. So they opened up for the season. And they've been around now for over 50 years, which is...
3: Yeah.
17: It's just amazing how you think about these places, especially places like Ray's, you know, a smaller place that kind of grew. I think of Seals in Seabrook, another place for fried clams. They've just been around for decade after decade after decade.
3: I know. It's fun to go back there. When you can get in, you just have to plan it so that you don't have to wait in line. So along with that, and our other favorite would be... Markey's would be a favorite, as well as the one across the street. Both of them are terrific.
17: Markey's and then Brown's across the street. Yep.
3: Haven't been a while, so time for another family reunion to meet at one of those places and enjoy the summer.
17: Yeah.
3: Dining.
17: Yeah, it's so cool because you got Markey's in Salisbury, and directly across the street in Seabrook is Brown's. So you got them both, and they're right there on that marsh, and you got that tidal marsh. And Markey's doesn't seem to have that problem, but Brown's has the problems when the water comes up high a couple times a year, it floods their parking lot. I don't think Markey's has that issue.
3: I haven't been in a while, but it's a nice drive to take that all of New Hampshire coast and just try to find new places as well. And there's a place that I had read about. I think it's in either Northampton or somewhere around there. It's called Pete's Seafood, but haven't gotten there yet. So if anybody has any idea about that, would love to hear about their experiences.
17: Okay. Yep. I'm not familiar with them. Again, so many places change so fast. So it's hard to keep up on all these places.
3: It sure is.
17: Yeah. But we'll see. If somebody knows about it, I'll have them give us a call And we'll talk about them as well. All right. So thank you very much for your phone call. Enjoy the beautiful weather while it lasts today.
4: Will do. Thanks.
17: Thanks, Pat, for your phone call. 888-434-6464 is our number. I'm seeing Pete's Seafood, and the only thing I see online is in Greenfield, Mass. So I don't know if that's the place. I doubt that's the place that she's talking about, and they've been around for a while. But if you know about it, you know, I would love to know and help her out as well. All right, 888-434-6464. If you're heading into the north end of Boston today, no stop would be complete without heading over to Filippo Ristorante. It's right there on the Freedom Trail. I call it the gateway to Boston's historic north end. Is a spot that is just one of those spots you got to take some time to walk around. I mean, Filippo is just one of those individuals is always like in the middle of the night, you know, he may get bored. He will come in, right, and start, you know, redesigning his restaurant. He might put in a whole tile floor. You know, you never know. It seems like he gets bored some nights and he just starts doing stuff. But one thing at his restaurant are all the photographs of all the celebrities that have been in and dined at his restaurants, from politicians to sports celebrities to you name it. You'll see them. They're all over the restaurant, and there's a reason that they keep coming back too. It's the food. It's the atmosphere. It's Filippo himself. And Filippo, I think he's either just getting back from Italy. So this is a great time to go over and visit Filippo, because whenever he does, he always seems like he has great gifts. He always brings back chocolates. And my wife and I always try to time it right to go over there. I would go and get the Boston Garden, which is veal parmesan with a thin layer of eggplant on top, if you ask me. Or their lasagna. Their lasagna is something special. Sorry, Mom, but this is one of my favorites here. It's so good. I went in there last summer, and I was talking to one of the waiters, and I said, all right, I always get the Boston Garden. Always get it. Don't even give me a menu. Get me something else. And it got me the lasagna. And I'm like, wow, this is really good. This is really good. All right, Filippo Ristorante, 283 Cosby Street in Boston's historic North End. All right, let me take a quick break here. We'll come back and wrap things up on this Sunday morning. You're listening to Wicked Bites.
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25: 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Welcome to the Down Low, serving fine cocktails, Detroit pizza, and smash burgers. 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
17: 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This is Scott Whitley on this Sunday morning, soon to be Sunday afternoon. The Coliseum Restaurant, Breckenridge Shopping Center, Nibale Tedesca. If you want some award-winning cuisine, that's where you go. And if you want somebody that has a ton of passion for what he does, well, that's Nibale Tedesca. Yeah, he really does have so much passion for what he does. And if you get an opportunity, introduce yourself to Nibale. And then I promise you want to do that after you probably have at least some appetizers, because you're going to get hungry. I mean, he just makes you hungry when he starts talking, because he just starts talking food. The language of love, if you ask me. Some of the items I'll recommend over there, of course, the Veal Coliseum. It's just outstanding. My favorite dish. Every time I'm over there, I get the Veal Coliseum, just about every time. My dad's favorite is a steak a la Pat Whitley. It's a little bit spicy, but it's the best steak that money can buy. It's prime New York sirloin steak, and it's center cut, and it's served with broccoli rabe. They also have meatballs and spaghetti, and the meatballs are homemade with ground veal, pork, and beef seasoned to perfection. Yeah, not many Italian restaurants.

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3: Yeah, Wicked Bites Radio, Scott Whitley, wrapping things up on this Sunday morning here on WRKO. And again, I'll be back next Sunday. And I know the folks are asking me online, when am I going to do the ice cream show? Maybe we'll do that next weekend. We'll talk about ice cream stands. So I'm going to give you, you got almost 7 days complete for ice cream stands. Go out, find a great one, and call in next week. For me right now, my favorite flavor is going to be the Fat Elvis on a waffle cone at Prisco's Creamery on Route 18 in Bridgewater. So I want to know who has the best. So this is a call out to everybody out there. You got some time to do your homework. And it seems like the ice cream stands have been really crowded this year, even though the weather hasn't been great. My wife just told me, I didn't hear about this. I'm just seeing it now on Facebook. School Street Foods, which is located in Linfield. I guess they had a car that went in. She just told me about this right as I came back from break, but a car that crashed into their store, their business. They're located in Linfield, so I guess they're temporarily closed down until they get that fixed. I'm seeing some of the damage. It looks like it rode in right through the main dining area. It didn't look like it got as far into the kitchen, but maybe it was a wrong way driver. I really don't know what really happened. I can't tell you too much without investigating it. But that's what seemed to happen, I guess, last night. Because the day yesterday at 11 a.m., they posted, hey, good morning. You know, they opened up a brand new location in Methuen. You know, everything's great. You know, and they're posting all about the Methuen location. And then, boom. The next thing they know is their Linfield location is down because of a wrong way driver and has done some major damage to that building, which is sad to see. And you know, Pastelitos, that's what they specialize in, and some great food there. So our thoughts are with them. They get that back up and running as soon as possible. Hey, our winner this hour on the restaurant program is Linda from Fitchburg, and Linda, I'm going to send you to a place out in Marlboro. Yeah, I know it's about a half hour ride for you, but it's something that does ice cream, because we're going to talk about ice cream next week on the show. It's an ice cream company and it's a pizza company. And but you go in there, it's a full sit down restaurant. From what I hear and what I have seen, the outside of this place is something special. The building is really kind of cool, and they do a sourdough pizza. That's the bread that they use. The dough that they use is sourdough pizza. And I hear it's phenomenal. And everybody tells me about their ice cream. I know they got a second location in Boston. But this place looks phenomenal. And I want you to go in, Linda, and be our eyes and our ears. And you tell me about this place. They're located on Main Street in Marlboro. So congratulations, Linda. We'll send that gift card out to you. That's going to do it for us. We'll be back next Saturday morning, or I should say next Sunday morning at 10 a.m. The television show's Wicked Bites TV, which is Saturday mornings at 8:30 and Sunday nights at 10 p.m. on Ness and the Lillian Sports Network. That's going to do it. We'll talk to you later. Have a great week, everybody. Bye-bye.
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7: I'm Jerry Small, in with a quick check of the stories trending right now on WBC News Radio 1030. The troubled Croft School files for bankruptcy. The private schools in Boston and Providence are getting ready to shut down. Earlier this year, it was revealed that their founder, Scott Given, had allegedly covered up their financial troubles. The bankruptcy filing will let the schools liquidate their assets.

0: before shutting down. Boston City Councilors debate how many residential parking spaces are enough.
1: Weighing whether the city should lift parking requirements in new housing developments, something that can add tens of thousands of dollars to construction costs. Supporters of the proposal to get rid of the mandate argue that the cost trickles down to tenants and makes housing unaffordable and unfair to renters who don't own a car. Similar proposals have passed in Cambridge and Somerville. Councilor Sharon Durkin is in favor of it and brought testimony from residents this past week. Nobody on the panel, though, presented an argument against the proposal.
0: WBC's Jay Willette reporting. I'm Sherry Small.
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5: We certainly are, broadcasting live on WRKO. What is it, the first Saturday of each month at noon, Kenny? If you're getting ready to go to a game or something like that, well, you can turn us right on and listen on in.
4: We've been doing the podcast since the beginning of the year, since February, actually. But the idea of being on the radio and the podcast is actually pretty neat. It gives us a chance to talk directly to the folks. And if they miss part of the program, they can go online and hear the rest of it.
5: Not only that, but it gives us a little chance to torture the radio listeners, too, with some bonus segments that they can only get by going to our website, to the podcast.
4: And that's the fun part. Yeah, I was going to surprise them, but you're probably right to tease it. So that's it. So we'll do the radio program here, but we always have things we want to get to. We don't have time to in the hour. And now we have a way to do it. We're going to put those in the podcast. So
5: little spillover.
4: Yeah.
5: Little spillover time, right?
4: Lots of stuff going on, too.
5: Well, and maybe some of the stuff that's spilling over is really good, too.
4: Oh, yeah, so, absolutely.
5: You know, you got to save the best for last sometimes. But anyway, okay. Shall we talk about what's on the show today?
4: Busy show. Sure. Let's go. What's happening first? What are we going to talk about?
5: Well, it wouldn't be the Plan Strong Financial Forum if we didn't talk about the state of the U.S. economy. Why? Because you got to know if you're operating in a tailwind or a headwind as an investor, because you can have the best investment ever. And if you're in an awful economic environment, it's still going to be hard to succeed. And the corollary is true. If you have a mediocre product, but everything's going swimmingly in the economy, well, the old line about the rising tide lifting all boats sometimes comes in handy. Mm-hmm. So it's really important to know what the state of the U.S. economy is, and especially so right now, because here we are where the market has hit record highs again. And that's really our second topic. And, you know, we talked about this at length in our last show, our last podcast. And I wanted to talk about what we had said then, but what is continuing to drive this rally? Because believe it or not, just in the last couple months, the market is up again and up pretty substantially. So got to talk about that.
4: All right.
5: One of the answers associated with that is going to be earnings growth. And we've talked about how important earnings growth is. This is so different from the dot-com bubble, where, you know, the market would go up to new highs, and at the same time, companies would be losing more money. And you'd say, what is going on here? That's not what's happening today in this market. In fact, what we're seeing is earnings growth that is continuing to be revised upwards. And that is one of the major reasons why we're seeing the market eclipse new highs. So I wanted to talk about what that earnings growth was, and then specifically, is it widespread or is it really concentrated in a handful of names? Because I think a lot of people back in 2024, especially, remember 2024, 2025, remember how a small group of stocks, the Magnificent Seven, really carried the water. And if you weren't in those seven stocks or didn't emphasize those seven stocks in your portfolio, well, you really underperformed. Mm-hmm. And so the question is this earnings growth really widespread? Is it benefiting all stocks, or is it really concentrated and benefiting more of a concentrated group of stocks? So I wanted to talk about that. Then one of the names, Kenny, out of all of this that we're going to talk about is a company I didn't think we'd ever talk about in this show. and it's SanDisk. Do you know what SanDisk does?
4: I believe they make disks and chips, don't they? They're memories. They're memory folks.
5: If you think about, you know how I think of SanDisk? My digital camera.
4: Oh, okay.
5: You know, the little thing, the little slot memory thing you stick in there, and you can record, I don't know how many hundreds of pictures on one disk, but that's how you do it, right? Mm-hmm. Or even if you have like an Arlo camera, and it's a remote camera, you can put a SanDisk little disk in there and it can record, and you don't have to, it doesn't have to go back to the cloud or anything else. Mm-hmm. And better yet, there's no way that anybody can erase it. So it's inside the camera. Mm-hmm. And so SanDisk, which makes those little things, well, they make some other things well. And you know what? They've done fabulously well this year. And when I say fabulously well, how about being up over 600%?
4: Wow.
5: Would you say that's pretty good, Kenny?
4: Yeah, that's very good.
5: Yeah. And there's a part of this, the reason that SanDisk, they're not by themselves. Uh-huh. There's several other firms that have done fabulously well as well. And you know why? Because of the memory wall.
4: Yeah.
5: So I'm going to tell you what the memory wall is, and I'm going to tell you why it's so important for investors, mm-hmm. and why that has really been the catalyst for companies like SanDisk to just hit a home run this year. Okay.
4: All right. Memory wall coming up. And I suppose you don't mean the bulletin board I have in my office with the pictures of my kids when they were little.
5: That would be incorrect.
4: Okay.
5: I will
4: just
5: tell you.
4: Sure.
5: I have other AI topics to talk about as well. And okay. This show is going to be heavily concentrated on AI. Do you know why? Because the market's counting on AI.
4: Yeah. Okay. Right. Okay.
5: And so, you know, one of the things we've talked about with AI is this whole voracious appetite for electricity. But you know what? AI is driving demand for another commodity that isn't electricity. And I wanted to, again, point this out because a lot of people have said, you know what, I'm going to do this the smart way. I may not pick all the winners, but what I'm going to do is I'm going to go with the guys that make the picks and the shovels. Mm-hmm. Okay. Rather than, I'm not going to bet on the specific gold mine, but I'm going to sell everybody picks and shovels. And some will win, some will lose, but they're all going to buy my picks and shovels. Well, you know, electricity is one of those plays. There's another play, another commodity that is essentially the picks and shovels of artificial intelligence, and that is water. So I want to talk about what is driving the demand for that, and what are some of the, frankly, the choke points for that at this point, and who stands to benefit from that for investors, okay?
4: All right.
5: Then, you know, there's another thing out there. This AI mega trend, you know, it's pervasive. Everybody's talking about it. There's no place to hide on this thing. And so the question is, well, how big is this thing really? Is it really, you know, like the next big deal? Is this like the railroads were in the 1870s? Is this like the electrification of the United States at the beginning of the 20th century? Is this like the introduction of the automobile? You know, and how it completely changed the way people lived and worked in the 1920s and on. And so the question is, where do you put artificial intelligence in that continuum of it's important, it's really important, it's unbelievably important, and how should investors think about it? Well, there was a great interview done by one of the founders of one of the most prestigious venture capital firms in the country called Kleiner Perkins. And one of the original guys who joined as a partner in 1980 was interviewed. And he was specifically asked that question, how big is this AI megatrend in the context of all the other megatrends that you've supported, from the PC in 1980 all the way to the internet? And then from the internet on to the iPhone, and the iPhone on to cloud computing and so forth. How big is this thing? I can't wait to tell you the answer because it opened my eyes.
4: Wow. Okay.
5: And then while we're on AI, we might as well talk about two massive tech IPOs that are about to occur.
4: Oh, yeah.
5: Now, it's no surprise that if you are running one of these companies and own one of these companies, and the market is especially hot right now, you'd be rushing to sell, right? To sell interest in your company because you're going to sell it, hopefully, at a nice high price. And that's not lost on a lot of people out there, including two of the biggest artificial intelligence engines out there. They are both about to go IPO over the next several months. In fact, our bonus segment is talking about another company that is going IPO in the next week. And that is the imminent IPO of SpaceX. Mm-hmm. But you have the only way you can listen to that is by coming back and visiting our website. So I'm going to talk about these other IPOs on the show today, if we have time. And no matter what, we're going to talk about those IPOs and the SpaceX IPO, no matter what, on our podcast at our website.
4: All right. Well, should we get started then by at least before we take our break, looking at the state of the U.S. economy, where we are right now, Paul?
5: You know, we could, or Kenny, I'd like to start with something else. I'd like to start with the fact that this show is being broadcast on the anniversary of Operation Overlord, which was the D-Day, the Allies invasion of the Normandy beaches on June 6, 1944. My dad did not come ashore that day. He came ashore a few months later, but he came ashore on the Normandy beaches. And I will tell you, I went back with him 50 years later in 1994 to see exactly where he had gotten off his landing craft and eventually was wounded in the Battle of the Bulge on Christmas Eve of 1944. And I have to tell you, those cliffs are imposing, and we owe a huge debt of gratitude to all those men that made that trek on that date in June 6th of 1944. It's amazing that it's been 82 years and since that happened. And you know what, Kenny? 160,000 Allied troops landed that day. And you know what? There are only a couple hundred left. Because you'd have to be, if you were 18 then, you'd be 100 today.
4: Wow.
5: So it's absolutely amazing. But hopefully it's going to be a great celebration for those men who return and are able to celebrate at the site on this very special day. So, yes, Kenny, when we come back, we'll talk all about the state of the economy. But I wanted to say something about as a tribute to the people that gave their lives and everything else to help us with freedom in 1944.
4: Well done. Absolutely. So when we return, we'll talk about the state of the U.S. economy. It's the Plan Strong Financial Forum.
5: The stock market is on pace for its fourth straight year of 20% returns. The last time this happened was 2000, at the peak of the dot-com bubble. 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
4: And welcome back to the Plan Strong Financial Forum podcast and radio show. 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And this is our new time. We're here the first Saturday of every month at noon on WRKO. And Paul, as promised, we're going to talk about the state of the U.S. economy right now. So how's it look?
5: Well, as we said in the intro, Kenny, this is really important because it lets investors know if the environment is favorable or challenging for investing. And so, as always, I like to look at the health of the three pillars of the economy that, by the way, the Fed looks at exactly the same. Mm-hmm. So let's start with economic growth. And this one obviously makes sense because you say, well, the health of the U.S. economy can't be very good if it's not growing. So economic growth is paramount to a strong economy. And the most recent data as of the month of May on the state of economic growth in the U.S. is, check this out, Kenny, substantially stronger than it was last year.
4: Wow.
5: And even stronger than it was earlier this year. Now, this is a big change from the beginning of the year when economic growth was more muted. So according to the Institute of Supply Management, the Purchasing Managers Index, the PMI, both services and manufacturing are both expanding nicely at a rate of about 54. I've defined this for people before, where 50 is kind of the break even between expansion and contraction. 52 is modest expansion. 54 to 56 is pretty darn good expansion. And anything north of 56 or so, it's almost too hot. So this is very, very good economic growth. And best of all, it's in both services and manufacturing. We haven't seen a manufacturing uptick in quite some time. So this is a very, very good piece of news for us. Mm-hmm. And if anything, services isn't growing quite as quickly, but we're getting really good numbers as it relates to manufacturing. And we're also getting very good numbers from the other major national survey, which is called the S&P Global PMI readings. And manufacturing, again, very good readings. Services in that survey are showing more modest growth than what we're seeing in the ISM version. But general, you know, the fact that both surveys are essentially saying the economy is growing robustly in the most recent time frame measured is really important, because that's the month of May. And, you know, lots of other data that we get from the government and elsewhere is more dated. It's, you know, the best we can do and right now is April data. So this is May data, and it's saying the latest data looks pretty darn good for economic growth. I have some other data for you as well. Auto sales, as it relates to, economic growth and activity. Auto sales in April came in at an annualized rate of around 16 million. That's essentially in line with sales over the past several years. There have obviously been some peaks and valleys because of the implementation of tariffs, but overall, 16 million has kind of been the average. What's interesting is with the price of automobiles so elevated and ride sharing becoming more and more commonplace, several economists believe that U.S. auto demand during healthy economic periods will kind of max out near this level rather than the 17 million average of the late 20-teens. And I think that rings true. Cars are substantially more expensive. And, even old dinosaurs like you and I, Kenny, are using ride sharing now.
4: Sure.
5: And that means, you just don't need as many cars out there. As it relates to other measures, industrial production is also up very strongly, 0.7% month over month in April. Manufacturing saw a similar increase in that subset within industrial production. And even durable goods orders, big ticket items like airplanes in April, were up very substantially, over 1% just in the month, which is a very strong reading. If you look at home sales, they continue to be very low. Why? But first of all, around 4 million. Why? Mm-hmm. High interest rates, a dearth of inventory. Building permits, though, in April were a healthy 1.4 million. And housing starts, so you have permits and then you actually do the start, came in at 1.5 million homes in April. That's a strong level of new home construction activity. And by the way, the most important metric when it comes to the economy and economic growth, it's not when you sell an existing home, that doesn't do nearly as much as when you build new homes for the economy. Sure. Okay. Mm-hmm. And then there are retail sales. Now, retail sales, excluding automobile and fuel related things, because they, you know, based on fuel prices and so forth, tend to make impact prices too much, were up about 0.5% in April. And they represent a 7% increase year over year. So people are buying spending 7% more this year than they did last year at the retail level. And that's a real acceleration in retail sales. And what's causing it, Kenny, is higher earners are just spending more, but even lower earnings are shifting towards more value-oriented purchases. And at the same time, they're getting tax refunds that are higher than usual, thanks to the One Big Beautiful Bill Act. And at the same time, all of that, layoffs continue to be low. So people are spending, and retail sales are reflecting that. And then finally, the last indicator of this in economic growth is personal consumption expenditures, another measure of spending, consumer spending. They were up 0.5% month over month in April. Income didn't increase from March to April, but that was because of an anomaly in some government payments. So, and will not persist in future months ahead. So the answer is you had very good spending growth, and income was flat, but only because of an anomaly, not because workers weren't seeing an increase in their paychecks. Okay.
4: Okay.
5: So, you know, overall, Kenny, I would say we are seeing improved economic expansion with manufacturing much improved.
4: All right, great. So that's the first pillar as we look at the health of the economy, looking at economic growth. So let's look at the second pillar, which is inflation. How's that look right now, Paul?
5: Yeah, so I would say it's the first and that's the most important pillar, and it's good.
4: Yeah.
5: Inflation is meh. It's not terrible. It's not great. It's in the neighborhood of where you want to see it. Core CPI was up 0.4% month over month, 2.8% year over year. And so you say to yourself, well, that's not, you know, we want 2% inflation, not 2.8% year over year. The answer is it's a little bit higher than that, but man, it's a lot less than the 9% we saw, you know, a few years ago. And it hasn't really changed a whole heck of a lot, although it looks like it's started to increase more recently, courtesy of the higher fuel prices associated with, you know, fuel being choked off by the war in Iran and the Strait of Hormuz and all that. The other preferred measure of inflation for the Fed is the core PCE price index. And that showed, and again, for the month of April, showed monthly inflation of about 0.24%, 3.3% year over year, similar to March's readings, higher than target, but, you know, not in the danger zone, just not in the where you want it zone. Okay. Hourly earnings, the good news, wage inflation isn't as much as it's been in the past. It was a real concern of us over the last year. It was up only 0.2% month over month, 3.6% year over year, in line with March. And as I said, the most recent reports, even that's really helping here on inflation, is home prices. They're actually showing slight decreases month over month. And even on an annual basis, we're seeing maybe 1% home price inflation. So home prices are not the thing that is driving up inflation at this point. It's clearly energy. Energy drove headline inflation up. And core inflation hasn't been too affected by the higher input costs yet. And it's still in the general neighborhood of what the Fed's looking for. But the concern, Ken, is that eventually energy inflation will spill over into core inflation if the disruption to oil supplies persists over a longer period of time. Now, that's not expected by economists. And more importantly, it's not expected by commodity futures traders either.
4: All righty. So we are looking at the state of the economy and the pillars thereof. The first was economic growth, the most important. Paul, you said it looked good. Inflation, the next pillar, you said meh. All right, so let's look at employment, the third pillar. How's that looking?
5: I'd call it meh.
4: Okay.
5: Employment, and you know what? It makes sense, Ken, when you think about it. It's not because the state of the economy isn't good. The economy's growing. It's how can the economy growing and you're not adding tons and tons of jobs? Answer is they're not labor intensive. Okay. So non-farm payrolls were up 115,000 jobs in April. That's not terrible. And they were up 185,000 in March. But here's the bad news. In February, they were down. Remember that? They contracted in February.
4: Right.
5: So if you look at it over, since the beginning of this year, we're adding about 75,000 jobs per month. It's better than last year where we added maybe 50,000 jobs per year, but it's much lower than kind of the traditional healthy level of, about 150,000 jobs per month. That's, that used to be kind of the gold standard of, think 1.8 million jobs a year, 150,000 jobs a month. Those were considered pretty healthy numbers. We're at half that level at this point.
4: Right.
5: And what's also interesting, Ken, is that the total number of employed Americans really just has continued to hover right around 163 million people, consistent with last year's levels. And also the number of unemployed remains pretty constant, right around 7.5 million. So you're not seeing the total job, the number of people employed grow dramatically at this point. On a job openings, that came in just under 7 million in line with March. And the gap between the number of unemployed and the number of open jobs has stayed pretty static at around 500,000. That means that there are 500,000 more people unemployed than there are open jobs. Okay. The good news with that is it means wage inflation shouldn't be a problem. The bad news is there are more unemployed people than there are open jobs. Okay.
4: Yeah.
5: And then finally, people aren't getting fired, Kenny. You know, you may not be adding that many people, but employers are not firing or laying off workers. In fact, weekly jobless claims have stayed right in the 215,000 per week range in May, while continuing jobless claims have stayed at a relatively low level of under 1.8 million. So, overall, Kenny, I'd say employment is, if you will, warming up a little bit. But hiring is underwhelming compared to historical levels. And this isn't surprising to me. Employers seem reticent to hire given the uncertainties of artificial intelligence. On the other hand, they're certainly not doing a lot of firing or layoffs.
4: Paul, when we come back, I'll have you put all of that together and give us a good executive summary as to how the economy is looking. And then we'll ask the age-old question. It's certainly been the question for the last few years. The market keeps rising. Why? That's when we return. It's the Plant Strong Financial Forum.
5: The stock market is on pace for its fourth straight year of 20% returns. The last time this happened was 2000 at the peak of the dot-com bubble. For many investors, the big losses that followed derailed their retirement plans. With AI, some of the same warning signs are back. 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
4: 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I'm your host, Attorney Ken Carberry, along with financial advisor Paul Parsons, and we are back on WRKO the first Saturday of every month at 12 noon. And Paul, before we get back to talking about the state of the economy, I know that you've been waiting, a lot of folks have been waiting to get a peek at the new electric Ferrari. What do you think?
5: You know what's interesting, Kenny? You and I are both car guys. We both love cars, right?
4: Yeah.
5: And I think Ferrari did a very good job with replacing their, if you will, entry level coupe recently. It was called the Roma, and they've replaced it with the Amalfi. And I have to tell you, I think the Amalfi is very handsome. Okay. Now for $300,000, it should be handsome as an entry level car, but it's, you know, as they say, you can always dream, right? So it's always fun to see what people are looking at. So as part of that, we knew they were going to come out with a new electric vehicle, and we knew it was also going to be premium priced. So $300,000 is considered entry level. Right. So you know what premium price is for them?
4: How much?
5: Double it.
4: Okay.
5: Yikes. So $600,000. Okay.
4: Nice.
5: In fact, I think the base price for this car is like $640,000, Kenny.
4: Wow.
5: Okay. Yeah. So if you have a spare 640, you can find a way to save it for you, because I wouldn't recommend spending it on this thing, because this new all electric Ferrari, I think, is just awful. And, you know, I'm not the only one who feels that way. The headline on the second section of the Wall Street Journal was, and I quote, "Critics call Ferrari EV a car wreck," unquote. I think that's being kind.
4: Yeah.
5: It's called the Ferrari Luce, L-U-C-E, and it's going to list for, as I said, $640,000. But it resembles much cheaper EVs with that kind of the spacious glass roof design. And I don't know, it's got, the design really doesn't look anything like what you'd expect from a Ferrari. Now, Ferrari took a gamble here. They brought in former Apple designer Johnny Ive, who was very famous, the guy who really designed the exterior of what the iPhone looked like. They said, we're going to bring this guy in and we're going to have him work with the Ferrari in-house crew. And this is what they've come up with. Let me tell you how bad it is, Kenny. It's so bad that online memes have likened it to Jaguar's widely lamented rebranding from late 2024. Remember how you and I talked about that on our shows?
4: And
5: just said that, you know, this is a self-inflicted wound. They're literally going to kill a historic brand. And what did they do? They killed a historic brand. It's
4: pretty
5: much dead.
4: Can't find one. Can't find one anywhere.
5: No. And so now Ferrari has decided, well, we're going to build an EV and it's going to look like this. And it doesn't look like a Ferrari. And I think what really it's not so much the EV part of it. It's the product that it doesn't really seem consistent with the legacy DNA of the brand Ferrari itself. You know, you get in a Ferrari, you sit in it, it rumbles. You know, it's not a very pleasant ride. It's telling you the whole time you're in the car, you're in a Ferrari, bub, you know? and this isn't that. And, you know, it's funny because some people came out and said, well, you know, the Purosangue, which is their SUV, came out. Some people didn't think that was great either. I think that's apples and kangaroos because the Purosangue was, as I said, an SUV. And if there's one, what is it, over 70% of vehicles, 80% of vehicles in the United States that are sold now are SUVs and small pickups. So, you know, there's a huge market for that. The market for EVs is actually shrinking in the U.S. right now. And so, and around the world. And so it feels like a self-inflicted wound to me with, you know, little to no market for the product. And by the way, the stock was down about 9% on the news of the rollout. It made most of it back in subsequent days, but it's still down 5% year to date. I hope they get this under control and don't, you know, do what Jaguar did.
4: Oh, good point. You can't find a new Jaguar. They're not even making them. What a shame. Let's hope it doesn't happen to Ferrari. All right, Paul. So we've talked about the health of the U.S. economy. Why don't you wrap that up for us as we've looked at the three pillars? What do you think? How's it look overall?
5: So, as I said, the most of this data that we talked about was either May or April data, right? Mm-hmm. So those are months since the start of the Iran conflict. Right. And so, because that started at the end of February. And the economy is growing at a remarkably strong rate, given kind of the overall pessimism of the press towards, you know, whether it's the war or it's the impact of tariffs or anything else. In fact, core inflation is relatively close to target, but the market and the economy are counting on energy price spikes not persisting. And on the employment front, companies participating in the AI boom are driving gains, but many employers are trying to kind of assess their longer term staffing needs given the expected labor savings to be garnered from incorporating AI into their businesses. So for investors, the economy's in a tailwind right now, but much of the future really relies on this continued demand created by this AI build-out. If that in any way dissipates, then I think you're going to see the economy contract or certainly slow its growth pretty substantially.
4: All right, Paul, the next question is one that we've asked for a couple of years now. The market keeps rising. The last time we were on the radio, the market was, we were talking about 7,200 being an incredible number. And yet we've gone way past that. So it keeps rising. Why? Why is it? Why does it keep going up? What's happening here?
5: Well, for those of you who haven't kind of stayed up with where the S&P 500 is, you're 100% right, Kenny. At the end of April, the S&P was at 7,200, up about 5% year to date. We said, boy, this is getting really stretched, fellas. And then now, since then, it's up another 6%. It's at 7,600. Yeah. Think of it this way, Kenny. After 3 years of pretty healthy double-digit gains, the index is on track for its fourth consecutive year of substantial returns, of double-digit returns. If you may remember, Kenny, at the end of April, I talked about how the market had already gone through three phases. You know, they started the year with investors diversifying out of, if you will, overvalued AI positions. Then investors went to risk off as a result of the U.S.-Iran war and after February. And then starting in April, there was a reversal to that because people took more risk, went risk back on because it became more obvious that the worst case scenarios that the Gerty Glooms were worried about weren't occurring. You know, things like the destruction of oil infrastructure in Iran. It just didn't materialize. And so the market said, hey, I think we've oversold here. Let's go back with some risk on. Now, since then, stocks keep hitting new highs because companies keep making more and more money. That's the answer. Yeah. Improved earnings. The single biggest key to the surge in the S&P 500 has been actual earnings growth, especially tech earnings growth. This has been incredibly obvious with companies like Dell, up 125% since April 1st. How about Micron, up 102% since April 1st? Their stock prices have made huge moves in a very limited time, while their valuations at the same time, Kenny, they haven't gone stratospheric. You know what that means? It means their earnings are going up very, very strongly to match their stock prices going up. It's not earnings. It's not a multiple expansion. It's just more earnings. In fact, for the S&P 500, the overall forward multiple for the index has actually decreased this year. It started at 22 times next 12 months earnings. It's now at around 21 and a half. Wow. That means all of this year's gains in the market are due to an increase in earnings, not how much investors are willing to pay for a dollar of earnings. Okay. So, and by the way, earnings growth is one of the best, I put in italics, one of the best, most rational, great feeling reasons why stocks can and should rally. But it doesn't mean the rally's infallible. The earnings growth that's occurring is being driven by, again, massive data center buildout. So for earnings to keep rising like this, the money has to keep flowing in data centers. If there's any hesitation or disappointment in that, then we're going to see the rally of the past few months reverse and in a hurry.
4: All right, Paul. So is this like the Magnificent Seven? Is this concentrated like that?
5: Well, earnings growth is really concentrated and it's more widespread. How's that? Mm-hmm. So the answer is some of the biggest contributors to the increase in earnings in the S&P 500 are AI related. No way around it. It's also important to note, though, that of the 500 companies in the S&P 500, three-fifths of them have growing earnings in 2026. 20% have no change in earnings compared to last year. And only one out of five are seeing their earnings decline year over year. So it's pretty widespread that earnings is growing, but some of the most important earnings growth is actually happening in a concentrated couple of sectors and some concentrated companies, Ken. So, in fact, Alex Bender, our company president and also a chartered financial analyst, recently did a deep dive, really digging into this. And it's really important because the amount that earnings growth has been revised upwards is truly unprecedented, at least in my investing career. Let me give you some numbers to quantify that. At the start of the year, Wall Street expected S&P 500 earnings growth of about 13% for this year and 5% for next year. Today, those estimates have surged by a whopping 10 percentage points for each year. So now this year, earnings growth, 23%, not 13. And for next year, 15%, not 5%. That's huge, Ken.
4: So Paul, when we come back, we'll pick this up looking at the earnings growth. Is it concentrated in a handful of companies or more widespread? And we're going over Alex Bender's deep dive into this question. And more on that when we return. It's Plant Strong Financial Forum.
5: 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The last time this happened was 2000 at the peak of the dot-com bubble. 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
4: And welcome back to the Plan Strong Financial Forum podcast and radio show. I'm your host, Attorney Ken Carberry, along with financial advisor Paul Parsons. And we are back here at WRKO the first Saturday of every month at 12 noon. All right, Paul, we're talking about earnings growth being seeming concentrated to a handful of companies. Is it true? Is it not true? Is it more widespread? And you're going over, and your answer was both.
5: It's broad and narrow. That's right.
4: And so now we're looking more deeply into that with some analysis from Alex Bender, the president and CFA at Plan Strong. What is that analysis showing us, Paul?
5: Well, what it shows us is that actually the vast majority of the increase is actually coming from a relatively small number of sectors and companies. And these are tied to AI infrastructure spending and graphical processing units and semiconductors and memory and cloud computing and data center buildouts. So for the sectors, infotech and communication services account for somewhere between 70 and 75% of the upward revisions. Energy is the next one, but it's far less dominant contributor. And healthcare earnings expectations have actually decreased a little bit over the term of this year. Now, equally eye-popping is the fact that it's not just those two sectors that are carrying the water, but there are two companies, NVIDIA and Micron, that account for 30 to 45% of the overall earnings growth of the entire S&P 500, with an increase in their earnings estimate for 2027 of over $120 billion. They're saying, hey, you know what? Our earnings are going to be $120 billion more in 2027 than we originally thought.
4: Okay.
5: How's that?
4: Wow.
5: Okay.
4: Good
5: That's
4: year.
5: A good beat. Okay.
4: Yeah.
5: And there were some other double-digit billion-dollar increases also that came from Google and Broadcom and SanDisk. And also energy giants like ExxonMobil and Chevron have contributed meaningfully. So essentially, the market is increasingly assuming a multi-year AI infrastructure cycle, rather than a short-term, you know, kind of one-time spending surge. On the other hand, though, it is assuming that the earnings windfall of the energy companies will likely be one and done once the Mideast conflict settles down and oil prices return to planet Earth. So the AI phenomenon really has created this rising tide for earnings for a lot of companies. But the dominant beneficiaries of that have been the firms most directly involved in the tech boom.
4: Now, Paul, you just mentioned SanDisk as one of the key contributors to earnings growth. We talked about it at the beginning of the program as well. So let's talk about SanDisk. What do they do? And when you talk about a memory wall, what does that mean?
5: Yeah, so SanDisk makes memory products like solid state storage, including those little memory cards that you use in your digital camera, amongst other things. Mm-hmm. Now, memory stocks have been some of, if not the best performing stock in the market of the last couple of months, as, you know, large cap memory makers like Micron and SanDisk and Western Digital have surged over 100% respectively. These gains have helped revitalize AI enthusiasm and actually pulled the entire tech sector higher. And that in turn has lifted the S&P 500 to new all-time highs. In fact, SanDisk stock has increased from $245 a share to $1,733 as of June 2nd, representing a year-to-date return of about 630%, Ken. So, you know, you've got these just killing it kind of situations. Now, you might say, well, what's causing this explosion in memory stocks? The answer is, well, you got tech engineers that found a way to scale, to climb the memory wall. What's a memory wall? Well, it's a term that described a constraint. The computing, think processor speed, has tripled roughly every couple years. But memory data transfer speed has only grown about half as fast. So it creates a problem where AI processors could theoretically execute trillions of calculations per second, but they could only do it as quickly as memory could deliver the data to feed the CPU or the GPU needed for the calculation. So to solve this problem, engineers literally started stacking memory chips on top of one another and then placing this memory tower on top of processors from, you know, the AI processing groups like NVIDIA, like Taiwan Semiconductor and others. And what it did was it increased the memory transfer time dramatically. So it solved the memory wall problem. But it created another problem, and that was a huge increase in the demand for memory. So just think of it this way, Kenny. In a normal computer, you need one memory chip to make the thing work. In a normal server, you may need eight of them. In a modern AI server, you need about 100 of them. So when you think about these, and you have all these hyperscalers trying to build all of these AI servers, it's literally demand of hundreds of thousands of these memory chips. And that has just been very, very difficult to meet. So the question is any of this sustainable? And the answer is, over the medium term, the answer appears to be yes. Why? Because demand is strong. And check this out, Kenny, backlogs are massive. Many of the biggest providers are already announcing that they're completely sold out their capacity for 2026 and a good part of 2027. And you can't just increase supply easily because you need a clean room to make these things. So that means there's going to be a shortage for at least a couple of years. And valuations at the same time aren't that expensive for these memory providers. So stock prices have really been a function of earnings growth and not big multiple expansion. And what that does is it lowers the risk for investors. So the real risk is if the insatiable demand for memory chips ends with the hyperscalers abandoning the AI data center build out. And that's not likely to happen in the next year or two.
4: You know, Paul, with AI, we've talked about the voracious appetite for power, but there's another commodity that's also very much in demand with AI. Let's talk about that.
5: Yeah, the answer is it's water. And it's just amazing because the next generation of AI chips generate so much heat that traditional air cooling isn't sufficient any longer. And that's driving a shift towards liquid cooling and more intensive water management systems. And the amount of water that they're talking about needing is almost incomprehensible. So I'm not even going to try to do it other than to say it's an immense amount of water that needs to be used to cool all of these chips that are going to be running to run AI. And so, you know, you're looking at a number of companies that are work all around that, whether it's industrial companies that specialize in water treatment or thermal management or efficient closed loop systems. In fact, recently, Barron's highlighted 6 publicly traded primary beneficiaries of the mega trend. And, you know, it's everything from thermal management systems, specialized cooling solutions, some that help recycle water used in data centers, a company that provides integrated power and cooling solutions, and even advanced materials and technology to optimize the cooling process. So there's an array of companies that stand to benefit from this need of AI chips to cool down while they're working. And as this water stress becomes a bigger political and environmental issue in regions like, you know, Arizona and Northern Virginia, where there are huge data centers, the technology to save and reuse water is going to become just as valuable as the chips themselves. So investors should look at these industrial giants as really the plumbing of the AI revolution, and they may be an investing opportunity.
4: Paul, at the beginning of the show, you talked about this famous guy who was going to define, if you will, give us an order of magnitude about AI. What was the answer there? What did he say?
5: Yeah, this guy's been around a long time, one of the founding partners of Kleiner Perkins, which is one of the biggest VCs, most successful VCs, the VC that was behind Amazon and Google. So they've chosen well over the years and made their investors an immense amount of money. So he was actually asked, you know, what do you think is going to happen here? How big is this thing? And what he said was that generative AI is the biggest one of these mega trends that he's seen. And if anything, it's been underhyped. Now, he also emphasizes that while no one knows how AI is going to shape the world of education and employment and healthcare and other aspects of life

0: Just as a refresher, these two companies are really the main focus on chat bots and using AI. OpenAI is the owner of ChatGPT, and they're focused on everyday users, and they aim to make AI a tool that people use throughout their daily lives. Anthropic, which has Claude as their chatbot, they're focused more on businesses. And so they're two different markets, but they're both are trying to go to the IPO market soon. And if you want to know who's leading the charge, it looks like OpenAI, that Anthropic is ahead in the IPO race simply because they filed for a U.S. IPO this past Monday, and it's clearly a step that they're serious about doing this soon, and they'd like to do the IPO as early as fall of 2026. And by the way, their last valuation that they did on a capital raise showed the total firm worth about $1 trillion. So this would likely be one of the largest tech IPOs ever. And OpenAI, they're in the same ballpark. They're slightly smaller from a valuation perspective, and they're a little bit later, but it looks like they are also going to try to go IPO certainly by Q4 of this year.
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0: Hope everybody has a great weekend.
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4: When you get an emotional injury in the form of rejection or failure or guilt, the tendency is to just shake it off and get over it.
5: Which is interesting because we don't have that attitude when it comes to physical injuries. We know we have to put antibacterial ointment on a cut and we know we have to treat a cold. And it's the same is true of emotional and psychological injuries.
4: Guy Winch, author of the book Emotional First Aid, says we're all pretty good at shaking off some small emotional upsets.
5: But a lot of the times these things nag at us and we're still thinking about them and we're still stewing about them hours, days, and weeks later. And that's a sign that we really need to treat what's going on because we're not just shrugging it off. We're not getting over it.
4: When people brood or ruminate over a romantic breakup or some other emotional upset, it can take a real toll on both mental and physical health.
5: We're just replaying the same painful thing over and over again, and it's almost addictive in the sense that we'll feel even more compelled to think about it. It'll pop into our minds even more, and it's a cycle you have to stop. What we can do then is understand that the cycle is not helpful and really try and distract ourselves by thinking about something else each time the idea occurs to us or it pops in our head. And to do that, we have to think about something that's compelling that makes us need to concentrate, because if it's just a light thought, it won't be sufficient.
4: I'm Mike Carruthers, and that's something you should know.
6: President Trump is not ruling out government payments to January 6 rioters. Trump defended his administration's so-called anti-weaponization fund, calling it a great idea on NBC's Meet the Press.
7: If it was up to me, I'd pay them the kind of money that they deserve. People have been destroyed. Lives have been destroyed.
6: President Trump was asked if anyone who attacked officers during the January 6th Capitol riot should get money.
7: I wouldn't be inclined to say so, but I have to see it.
6: His comments come after Acting Attorney General Todd Blanche told lawmakers the administration is not moving forward with the fund. The Justice Department has also said it will abide by a court ruling that temporarily paused the fund. American forces have downed two more Iranian attack drones over the Strait of Hormuz. U.S. Central Command posted on X this morning that the drones were threatening international maritime traffic in the critical Middle East waterway. CENTCOM said in the post, American forces remain postured and ready to continue defending against Iran.

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1: That was the moment when I realized I got to do something. 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
28: Here's something pretty disturbing I discovered while researching this podcast. This is what it actually says on the Los Angeles Police Department website. The site states that the Adult Missing Persons Unit investigates 3,200 cases a month, and 70% of those missing people are found or returned voluntarily within 2 or 3 days. It goes on to explain, and I quote here, "Since being a missing person is not a crime, police are given a very limited role while conducting these types of investigations." At the bottom of the webpage, it gets more disturbing. There's a section titled, "What if they never returned?" And here's the official police advice. In such situations, you may want to enlist the services of a private investigator to assist in your search. If you can't afford a PI, the police elaborate, quote, another option would be to contact the Salvation Army, which has a missing persons locator program. There is not a single sentence on the LAPD website that would lead a loved one of a missing person to have any faith that the police would properly investigate it. What the LAPD is basically saying is, if someone you love goes missing, don't overreact. They'll probably turn up, unless they don't, in which case you should get someone besides the police to look into it. All this is my way of saying, if the police took missing persons cases as seriously as they do, say, bank robberies, I wouldn't have had to do this podcast in the first place and end up chasing a violent criminal halfway around the country. I'm Neil Strauss, and you can hear the full story of To Live and Die in L.A.
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0: 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Okay, Chris, talk about some of the headlines just on the green tea that we didn't get to yet. I understand that dieters just love green tea because it supports healthy fat metabolism. Is that right? And what does the research say about green tea when it comes to weight management?
1: Well, this is one of the especially wonderful things about green tea. We know that green tea has thermogenic properties. That is, it has heat-generating properties in the body, so it actually causes your body to burn more calories. So when you eat a meal, you're going to burn more calories from that meal as a result of taking a good, well-made, concentrated green tea extract. In addition, it has specific fat oxidation properties. It actually burns fat. I'm not suggesting that you're going to lose 20 pounds in a week, but I am saying that this is going to help your body to metabolize fat more efficiently. Over time, taking a green tea extract can help you to have a better fat to lean muscle ratio. So from a weight control standpoint, this is very good news. Additionally, green tea helps to stabilize blood glucose or blood sugar. And unstable blood sugar is one of the contributing factors to increased weight. So by stabilizing blood sugar, you have an effect on weight control and weight management. So it's really quite remarkable stuff. You need enough of it. We've got enough of it in Green Tea CR. It has to be the right extract. We've got the right extract. But the science is there for healthy weight management.
0: All right. Now, Chris, you say that with Purity's formula, it provides you with about 3 cups worth of green tea in each 2-capsule serving. So you get all of the green tea's concentrated benefits for energy, for heart health, for alertness in just 2 caps. Plus, you get the curcumin and the resveratrol, too. So it's easy. You call it your daily shortcut to better health. Explain this idea of a healthy shortcut and explain some of the top benefits as well.
1: Well, I mean, you could, for example, drink 3 cups of good concentrated green tea each day, eat at least 1 really rich curry made with a lot of turmeric root, and drink a couple of glasses of red wine. You could do that every day. Most people will not do that every day, but they still might want the benefits of three of the biggest superstar protective health-enhancing nutrients on the entire planet. So when I call this a daily shortcut, I'm simply saying that you can get in a capsule, in a good capsule, what you'd otherwise have to get by drinking a few cups of tea, eating at least one large, you know, turmeric-laden curry every day, and drinking a couple of glasses of concentrated red wine.
0: Again, we're talking with Chris Killam, the medicine hunter. Now, in this new green tea CR formula from Purity, it's really about the research. Share with us some of your favorite studies and the headlines on the curcumin that we didn't get to yet. I know this is one of your favorite ingredients for joint comfort and even for brain health.
1: Well, I especially like the liver protective, heart protective, and joint modifying properties of this stuff. The liver is our greatest detoxifying organ, and we know that we're constantly bombarded by toxins in the environment. In fact, blood studies show that newborn babies contain 200 industrial pollutants in their blood at the time of birth. So we need a functioning, super healthy, very strong liver. We might not think about our livers that much, but we need that. Mm-hmm. And we know that curcumin protects the liver. It keeps it strong. From a cardiac standpoint, it's highly beneficial for the heart. It's very good for maintaining healthy cholesterol and healthy platelet levels. And from a joint standpoint, we have innumerable studies showing overall improvement in joint health and relief and stable inflammatory activity, better joint mobility as a result of taking curcumin. I like the brain protective studies as well. You know, curcumin delivers all this. So I regard it as one of the single most important things that you can put in your body. And I'm very well aware that most people are not going to eat enough raw turmeric root to get the benefits that they should and that they can get from a concentrated curcumin extract.
0: 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Call now. All right, back to the show. Chris, I don't want to get too technical here, but these antioxidants in green tea are classified as polyphenols, and they really are super powerful and well-respected by scientists. But in this green tea CR formula, there's more. It's got the green tea, it's got the curcumin, the resveratrol that we talked about, plus grape seed extract, bioflavonoids, vitamin C. Can you talk to me about this array of really super antioxidants and polyphenols that you've put in the formula?
1: Well, yeah, I won't say that we kind of went overkill, but I will say that we really, really developed an efficient, comprehensive program here. Grape seed extract contain a group of highly specialized antioxidant compounds that not only do much of what I've already described, but also enhance the physical integrity of tissue in the blood vessels and the skin. So we put those in there for extra boost in antioxidant activity, but also for a specific type of activity that isn't as much addressed by the green tea, the curcumin, and the resveratrol. The bioflavonoids enhance the overall activity of vitamin C, and vitamin C itself is one of the most important nutrients that we can possibly take in. So I would say that we were very, very thorough. You know, when we went through what could be in this product, we said, you know, what would happen If we put in grapeseed extract, bioflavonoids, and vitamin C, we realize that we would have an utterly superior formula. And just to reiterate, I want people to experience dynamic health. I want people to feel great. This formula, the Green Tea CR, will make you feel great. And that's the purpose of it.
0: All right, Chris, I love this Green Tea CR combination formula. And remember, the CR stands for curcumin and resveratrol. I love that with this complimentary bottle today, our listeners can get started for free. That's great value. What would people expect to pay if they bought all of these separately in the store?
1: Well, I think if they bought high-quality products that contain these ingredients, they'd be into it for about $75 or so, possibly even $80.
0: Yeah.
1: So they'd wind up spending appreciably more than they're going to spend on the green TCR formula. And they still wouldn't get the grapeseed extract. They still wouldn't get the pine bark extract, the bioflavonoids, or the vitamin C.
0: Chris, what kind of results can people expect to see? What can they expect to feel once they start taking this formula?
1: I think that people will feel greater joint mobility and comfort. I think they'll feel more energy. Because these ingredients also help to stabilize and maintain natural healthy blood sugar control, I think they'll have more sustained energy throughout the day. And I would just suspect that people will have an experience of greater vitality. When you have a more highly functional immune system, you just feel more energy and better overall. It's kind of, you know, like those days when you get up and go, wow, I feel great. This is a wow, I feel great formula.
0: Now, Chris, the Green Tea CR, let me get this straight. It provides about 3 cups worth of green tea in each 2-capsule serving. Plus, you get the antioxidant equivalent of several servings of fruits and vegetables. Plus, you get the resveratrol and the joint comfort and brain function benefits of the curcumin. I mean, wow, all in one formula. In the last 2 minutes, talk to me about this shortcut to better health and why you want everyone listening to this program to call now for that complimentary bottle of Green Tea CR.
1: Okay. Fortunately, there's an immense body of science that has been growing steadily for the past 20 years, and it's really rich science now. We know that of the various plant-derived substances that exist, green tea extract, curcumin extract, and resveratrol extract are at the absolute top of the list of protective, vitality-enhancing, overall health-promoting compounds. There just isn't anything like these. They're in the Green Tea CR, CR standing for curcumin and resveratrol, product in meaningful amounts. People will take this product. They're going to feel the difference. You're going to feel energy. You're going to feel more vitality. You're just plain going to feel better, kind of more fluid and in that flow of good health.
0: Sure.
1: So I want people to experience that. And given that they can get a free bottle, I'm also not saying, now put yourself at great risk and spend a lot of money. I say, no, try it free. Let the product speak for itself.
0: Chris Killam, as always, fascinating information. We appreciate your insight. Thanks so much.
1: Thank you. It's always a pleasure to speak with you.
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5: From WBZ News Radio in Boston, this is New England Weekend. Each week right here, we come together, we talk about all the topics important to you and the place where you live. Thanks again for tuning in this week. I'm Nicole Davis. If you have to go buy a new car right now, good luck trying to find an affordable one. Sticker shock is real at the dealership, and the cost of even the most basic sedan seems to be spiking. What is going on here? What is contributing to these high prices? We're going to talk with a man who knows a lot about this, Professor John Marthinson at Babson College in Wellesley. After that, we'll make our way to the North Shore and learn more about a pilot program that just wrapped up recently in Salem. That's where dozens of residents were given $500 a month from the city, all to go improve their quality of life, no questions asked. Researchers at Salem State University helped to keep track of how it was used. The data shows it really did make a difference. We're going to hear from Professor Thomas Pinheiro Shields and Mayor Dominic Pangallo coming up. So maybe it's time for you to go buy a new car, and you go to the website of your local dealership, and then another, and another, and you find yourself doing more and more double takes at just how much it's going to cost you to buy that new car. These days, we're seeing record high prices for automobiles all over the country. Just a few handfuls of vehicles at this point are actually coming in with a sticker price of under $30,000. Gone, it seems, are the days of the affordable sedan. Instead, now it's all SUVs and pickup trucks and other expensive models on the lots. That's because automakers in general aren't putting their energy into churning those out. But I was thinking about this, and the math, it does not make sense. We have a cost of living crisis. Affordability is a major issue, especially in Massachusetts. I feel like there's some kind of a disconnect here between the reality for would-be buyers and the auto industry. I am certainly no expert, though, but I do know how to find them. So I got one in here to talk with us about this. John Marthinson is a professor of economics and international business at Babson College in Wellesley. And Professor, I'm really happy to have you here on the show to have this discussion and help us break this down. So let's just get right into it. Why are cars so expensive these days?
6: The simple answer, Nicole, is that car prices are high in the United States mainly because Americans are buying more expensive vehicles. They're buying luxury cars, SUVs, and trucks, and the average price is probably close to $50,000. Mm. And so automakers are simply building fewer cheap cars, and the cost of making and owning a car has jumped. So automakers are basically following the money, and they're building fewer low-cost models, and to a large extent, it's the demand side. This is what Americans want. And so, you know, there are supply factors as well. Tariffs have raised the prices of imported cars, so U.S. manufacturers can have an easier time raising their prices, and Americans who want to buy foreign-made cars pay more. Mm-hmm. And also, a major problem with tariffs is that the cost of inputs like aluminum and steel, transistors, these tariffs have increased the cost of making a car. So I don't know how many people realize that 95% or more of a tariff is borne by a U.S. consumer or business.
0: Right, right.
6: Those are a few of the major reasons why the prices of cars are so high. And I think we have not recovered yet from COVID. Mm. So we're still repairing supply chains. And so those are the reasons. Those are the major reasons on the supply and demand side. But I think, to me, Nicole, Americans are also suffering because it's not just the cost of buying a car. It's the cost of owning one.
0: Mm.
6: And a recent study showed that it costs over $11,500 to own a car every year.
0: Wow.
6: So that's equally important. And you know, if you think of costs like maintenance and insurance and depreciation, and gas prices now are through the ceiling. So it's not just the cost of buying a car, and that's been going up, and again, to a large extent, it's our own fault.
0: Mm-hmm.
6: But it's also the cost of owning one. Mm. People see higher prices for cars, but they forget that everything else has gone up too.
0: Mm.
6: So it's sort of a perceptions versus reality problem, where I went back to 2020 and compared the price of cars in 2020 to where they are today. And actually, it's cheaper in terms of inflation-adjusted prices. In other words, if you kept the price the same, prices today are actually about 3% cheaper than they were in 2020.
0: Huh.
6: So economists call this a money illusion, but you can call it what you like. But it's sort of like you see the price of something you really need, like a car. You need it in your daily life to get to the store, to get to your work.
0: Mm-hmm.
6: But the price of everything else has gone up as well. So, for example, the Consumer Price Index since 2020 has gone up 28%,
0: mm-hmm.
6: but new vehicles have gone up about 21%.
0: Hmm.
6: Gasoline prices, of course, have just recently spiked, so I'm not so sure that that's a long-run problem.
0: Right.
6: But this just gives you a few of the ideas I was thinking about when you ask the question, why are car prices so high? And like I said, you start with the supply and demand reasons,
0: mm-hmm.
6: and then you go into the cost of owning a car, which is also prohibitive for some people, and then you realize that if you look at cars in perspective, in terms of relative to everything else, they really haven't gone up as much as the price of everything else.
5: When you tell me that Americans want to buy more luxury vehicles, I think of the fact that we are dealing with a massive cost of living crisis right now. So to me, and I don't know where I'm not really seeing this, I would think that more Americans would want to buy cheaper vehicles because we are struggling to get by right now. What do you think about that?
6: You are absolutely logically right, but the facts show that about 80% of the cars that are being bought are luxury vehicles, SUVs, larger SUVs, and trucks.
0: Huh.
6: And so the average cost of a vehicle is about $50,000. Now, that wasn't the case a few years ago, let's say 6 years ago. I'm sort of tracing it back to when COVID began and times before then.
0: Mm-hmm.
6: So you'd like to think that with the problems that Americans are having with the cost of living, that the demand would be tilted toward compact cars, but it's not. But you know that the point you're making is a very good one. Just because the average price of a car is $50,000 doesn't mean everybody needs a $50,000 car.
0: Right.
6: So there are bargains out there, and if you're willing to go to a hybrid, for example, or a compact, you can get a really good deal. But the problem is that manufacturers have been tilted toward the luxury end. And why have they been tilted that way? Because that's what people seem to want.
5: Interesting. And you also mentioned tariffs, and that's a great point as well, considering the whole argument for part of those tariffs was to bring manufacturing to the United States, right, and make it cheaper to get American-made cars. And I also think that a lot of people don't realize that an American-made car, quote-unquote, is still made up of the vast majority of parts from outside the United States. Since the tariffs were first put into effect, have we seen that play out, or have things mostly stayed the way they were?
6: Well, that's a really good question and a logical question. So I think one thing you have to do is to separate the short run from the long run.
5: Okay.
6: So for a U.S. manufacturer to build a new factory or to expand an existing factory, you don't do that overnight. So to be fair to those who favor tariffs, I'm not one who feels that tariffs are a good policy, but for those who feel as though it does, maybe we have to give them a bit more time. But the problem is that people, I think a lot of people don't realize that foreigners don't pay the tax. Right. About 95%, the only way they could help would be to lower their prices. And they're not doing that. And to address your question specifically, manufacturing jobs in the United States have fallen under the Trump administration. And they've fallen as well under other administrations. And the reason is simple. The U.S. is a service-oriented country. So to bring cars back to the United States, tariffs allow U.S. manufacturers, sure, to expand production. Your question is, are they actually doing it? And I think the answer is no. But maybe they need a little bit more time. So, part of this is fairness to those who believe that tariffs are a good policy. There are those who feel that tariffs will replace U.S. income tax. And that is just so unbelievable, because the tariffs that we've collected even this year are just such a small fraction of personal income taxes. So tariffs are basically another way to tax Americans. If 95% of the burden of a tax, of a tariff, is borne by consumers and U.S. importers, then basically we're taking it on the chin. It's just another way of collecting taxes from Americans.
5: Where do we go from here? Is this just going to be the trend, do you think, moving forward?
6: No, I think that's also just a logical question, and it goes back to supply and demand. What people are doing is people are buying used cars. So you can buy a new 2026 car, but you could also buy a very nice 2022 car. And what's been happening, Nicole, in the United States is that the price of used cars has also skyrocketed. So we're in a position where people are trying to make the best. And also, I go back to my earlier point. There are bargains out there. It's not as though manufacturers have totally disregarded the low-end market. They're still out there, but you have to hunt for them.
5: Yeah.
6: And also financing. Financing costs, back a few years ago, financing costs were around 4%. And now they're around 7%. So that adds about $12,000 a year to the cost of owning a car. So that's why I say, if you focus on just the price of a car, then that is certainly important. But equally important is whether you can afford to maintain it, to keep it running, to register it, the gas, insurance, the sales tax is going to be higher. All of these things sort of add through. And when you purchase a car, if you're going to finance it, you probably finance around 80% of it. If you can't afford, you put 20% down. And then the question is, how many years do you finance it for? So if you finance it for more years, you can bring the monthly cost down. So Americans are doing that as well. I just read recently that there are now car loans that go out 84 months. And so there are problems, because people try to sell these cars and they find out that they owe more on the car than they're getting back from it. So it's just increasing their indebtedness. I think that pay attention not just to the sticker price, but what will it cost to run it. Electric vehicles, those prices are coming down. Mm-hmm. They're less expensive to run. Hybrids, also less expensive to run. So I think it's just a little bit of doing a little bit of homework to find out what's the best deal for you. What can you afford? What fits into your lifestyle?
5: Okay. Well, Professor, I really appreciate you coming on the show and shedding some light for us. This is important info to know as we move forward. Thank you so much.
6: Thank you, Nicole.
5: Last year, the city of Salem rolled out a pilot program called Uplift Salem, and it was very straightforward. They chose 100 residents or families, gave them $500 a month for an entire year, and then saw what happened. It's all tied to the concept of something called guaranteed basic income. This is an idea that's been tested in places like Somerville and Chelsea in the past with success, but it's certainly an idea that's not without pushback. Critics say it could convince people to work less or not work at all. Others say it shouldn't be up to the government to pay cash for people to get by. And others say they just can't trust that people will spend it in the right way. Instead, they're worried it would go to further addictions or personal issues. The Salem program wanted to see if any of this was true, so they teamed up with Salem State University to track how it all went. The data is in, and so far they say it looks encouraging. Let's break it down a bit now. Mayor Dominic Pangallo is on the show with us. So is Thomas Pinheiro Shields. He is one of the professors who worked on this project. He's also the founding director of the North Shore Policy Lab. So it's great to have you both here. Mayor, to start, give us a bit more insight, if you could, about the idea for the program itself and how it all came together.
7: Yeah, I am proud to be a member of Mayors for Guaranteed Basic Income. It's a nationwide coalition of mayors and county officials across the country that believe the idea of direct cash assistance and guaranteed basic income is a principle that can really help lift people out of poverty, empower us, communities to grow their economy and to provide access to employment, to provide assistance with childcare, and really strengthen us from the ground up as a country. So we had the opportunity to add to a growing body of work trying to demonstrate the efficacy of these kinds of programs. And with the American Rescue Plan Act funding that we had received during the Biden administration, we directed a portion of that towards this program to do a one-year pilot modeled after some of the successful pilot programs that have been done in other communities around the country, to add some additional research to it, but also to provide 100 of our most vulnerable neighbors here in Salem with some additional cash assistance as they struggled.
5: You might hear some people say, wait a minute, universal basic income, the government's paying for me to get by, people aren't going to go to work. You know, there's a lot of pushback against programs like this. Have you heard any of that? And why do you think that that sort of a stigma remains when it comes to UBI?
7: Yeah, we certainly heard some of that. I think, look, you know, we've decided that there's not going to be a ceiling on wealth in this nation. I mean, surely we should agree that there should be a floor. You know, we don't ask questions or look, give a second glance to the notion of substantial tax breaks for corporations and the largesse from taxpayers that flow to some of the wealthiest in the country. So to provide, a struggling single mother or somebody who's trying to, fix their car so they can get to work and add to the economy of our communities with $500 is not, I think, an unreasonable thing to provide to them, and to say we're going to do it in a way that doesn't have the stigma of saying you need to prove to us how you're spending every cent of that, because we're not asking the people that receive some of the greatest largesse from the taxpayers to do the same thing. And I think, as Professor Pinheiro Shields can attest, we saw in our data very similar findings from what other pilots that have experimented with this have found, which is that people don't reduce the amount they're working. In fact, it helps them make ends meet, to provide financial stability. It helps reduce some of the anxiety that comes from financial stress, but they also are able to work more. They can get to work. They can provide childcare so they can get to their jobs. They're not getting by on $500 in direct cash assistance, but it's providing that assistance that does close the gap. You know, right now, 2 in 3 Americans don't have enough savings to cover a $500 emergency.
5: Right.
7: 134,000 families in America, that's 6 Salem's worth of families each year, are pushed into poverty by the cost of childcare alone. Wow. So we don't think it's unreasonable to say we're going to provide a little bit of assistance that will make it possible for them to live and strengthen our communities.
5: So, Professor, talk to us then about how all this works. You know, how do you roll out a pilot program like this? Who do you pick? How do you go about that? Give us a bit of the nitty-gritty here.
8: I want to sort of acknowledge that we work on this in a partnership with both the City of Salem and an organization called Up Together. And so the Salem State University, my colleague Sarah Moore in the Department of Sociology and I were evaluating the research that we were collecting as part of the ongoing program. So the program Up Together came in to work with the city, and we opened up a call for applicants who met the criteria to be part of the program. The program said that you had to live in Salem, you had to be over age 18, you had to have an income at or below the U.S. poverty line.
5: Okay.
8: And so we had an overwhelming number of applicants back in October of 2024. Mm-hmm. Within, I want to say, 48 hours, they closed the portal.
5: Wow.
8: There were only 100 households who were going to receive the $500 a month for a year. And they had close to 400 applicants within that 48 hours. So that's the first step, is having an applicant pool. For our study, we selected two groups from that. The Up Together randomly selected the participant group, mm-hmm. who received the funds over the one-year period, and then randomly selected another comparison group who agreed to participate in a set of surveys, three surveys over the course of the year.
5: Okay.
8: And three sets of interviews, which took place at 3 months, 6 months, and now we just finished the last round of interviews three and a half months after the program ended. So our study is trying to use the mixed methods approach to understand both the numbers and the stories.
5: Right.
8: We want to know both the statistics around what changed over the year that people were in the program and beyond, as well as hear the stories of the participants, which have been really powerful. And we've conducted three rounds of these interviews, and sometimes with the same folks, and so started to get to know residents in our community.
5: What my biggest question is, did it actually help?
8: It's funny, when I started doing this research project and would tell people about it, so many people came to me and said, you know, why do you have to continue to study? We've had all these studies around the country. We know it works. And what I sort of responded to them is, well, actually, not everyone does know it works. And we've had a crisis of benefits, and also not enough conversations, I think, about people in poverty for a long time. It takes a courageous leader like Mayor Pangallo to be willing to put forth a program like this and to receive what, you know, we know are going to be some critics.
5: Mm-hmm.
8: So in terms of the results, these are the early results that we've been looking at this point. We've received the survey results were primarily what you saw in this first round of reports. The final report that is comprehensive for both all of the interviews, which we just finished, and the surveys will be done by June.
5: Okay.
8: But our overall findings, right, at this point, preliminary, but they're consistent with what the field has noticed,
5: yeah.
8: is that the overwhelming participants have been satisfied. They attribute high levels of this program exceeding their expectations. So a greater than
5: okay.
8: expected impact on their quality of life, on their overall, on their housing, and on their health. We also saw no change in employment, meaning that participants were not working any less, but they also weren't, you know, they also didn't feel like this catapulted them to change jobs. The job market, the labor market is more complex, we think, than just this one-year program.
5: For sure.
8: We did see a sense of self-efficacy, overall life satisfaction, greater sense of control, and people participating more in their communities, which is one of the factors that we were a little bit surprised at, because there's been mixed results in the larger field around the extent to which participants feel more connected to their community. But I think given Salem's robust infrastructure of support, there were many ways for them to connect. So
5: yeah.
8: It felt really great to see, and you know, we see this as, we know that local governments play a really important role in shaping people's life choices,
5: yeah.
8: life chances, and the sociological literature has shown this over and over again, that where you live really does matter. So that's been part of the really exciting part about being part of this research project.
5: Mayor, this has got to be great news for you, because you mentioned going into this, you were a proponent of UBI, you are a proponent of UBI, and seeing these results, I mean, what do you take away from this?
7: It's very validating, both. I mean, the data is certainly validating on the larger scale around the ability of these programs to really change people's lives for the better, make a positive difference in their daily lives. But the anecdotes as well, you know, the feedback that we've been hearing directly from program participants about how they used it not just to buy food, but to pay off debts, fix cars, use public transportation. Someone was taking classes so they could actually get a better paying job with it.
5: Wow.
7: Being able to transport their child to medical mental health appointments. There's a multitude of ways that extra small amount of money can make a huge difference in somebody's daily life.
5: You had American Rescue Plan money connected to this pilot program. Do you plan on maybe moving forward with another pilot in the future if this was so beneficial and so helpful? I mean, what comes after this?
7: Yeah, I think, right now in Massachusetts, municipal budgets are very, very constrained, as
5: yeah.
7: everybody are. Like, the affordability crisis that I think is also driving interest in programs like this for families is affecting cities and towns as well. So absent, I think, larger action from a state or federal level, it's hard to see these programs becoming, permanent and expansive and far reaching. But they ought to be. I think that the more studies that we can provide with data to our partners at the state and federal level demonstrating the effectiveness of these types of approaches. We saw it during COVID with a lot of the direct relief that went to people during a time of crisis.
5: Right.
7: We know what works. We know it works during time of crisis. We know it works now. And I think when our state and federal partners are ready to stand up something at a larger level, communities like Salem are ready to partner with them in making it happen.
5: And Professor, tell me how this study is helping in your work moving forward. I mean, obviously, this is right up your alley. So what did you take away from this?
8: So one of the things I study, I'm a political sociologist by background, and mm-hmm. I study the intersection of people and policies. And there's been a retrenchment over the past 40 years, a clawing back of welfare programs going back to the 80s and 90s. And one of the things that's really powerful about this is the power of cash-based programs to change lives, giving people the freedom and autonomy and, frankly, the dignity to make choices about their own lives.
5: Yeah.
8: And I think that that's incredibly powerful. I think from a policy point of view, just echoing, the challenge across the board comes to where will the money come from to enact these kind of programs. I'm confident, I feel really, I feel it's really important to elevate the conversation, to once again talk about people in poverty. For a long time, I listened to the past presidential election debates in the past 20 years, and you barely hear about poverty.
5: Mm.
8: Hear about the middle class, you may hear about people who are homeless, but you don't hear about poverty enough, I think. And so in elevating that debate or that conversation, or the potential for policies then opens up as we set the agenda around issues of poverty. So that would be, in terms of my work, in terms of understanding poverty better, and in terms of raising it, there's been growing interest in this among among the field in policy and in sociology and other scholarship.
5: The state of America right now, where you have a growing chasm between the haves and have-nots,
8: right.
5: A major change and shift in American economics.

0: good work. But these are places where money gets siphoned off that don't support people directly. I think cash-based programs are a more efficient way even of addressing issues of poverty. And there was a time when this was seen as a bipartisan approach to addressing poverty. I think at the political level anyway, the policy level, could be again.
1: There's also, I think, not just the issue of the individual lives, but also as an investment in the community about avoided future costs. Right. So we know that when we have these types of programs that provide interventions to people, support them, particularly families with children, you have avoided future costs. So if it's $6,000 for a year for a basic income payment to somebody, that avoids something that is, the cost of a shelter bed, which is twice as much in America down the road because you've provided the path for housing stability, or the cost of incarceration, which is 10 times as much. You've provided an opportunity for somebody to have the economic growth and success and stability that provides them with an opportunity in life that avoids that future cost. So when we say it's an investment in our community, it's not just about the $500 being provided to that family. It's about the avoided future costs that come from the social conditions that can result when you don't invest in people.
2: Professor, how can people find out in June? I guess the basics of the report are out now, but the whole kit and caboodle is coming out in June. Where can people connect with the report and find everywhere or everything that comes along with it?
0: The North Shore Policy Lab, which I started here at Salem State University a year and a half ago, we're just finalizing our website. We're just launching it like in the
2: Oh,
0: next
2: wow.
0: week or so.
2: Okay.
0: So we only started last spring, and we're now officially, and so we're looking to have a website where we'll be able to host all the past reports that we produced as well,
2: Okay.
0: so people will be able to access that there.
2: Fabulous. Okay, good to know. And Mayor, if people want to find out more about the help that the city of Salem has for constituents, all the programs you've got going on, how can they connect with the city?
1: Go to salemma.gov, and all the information about the services, programs our office offers, and all the city departments that provide assistance to our community can be found at salemma.gov.
2: Beautiful. Easy enough. All right. Thank you both for your time, gentlemen. This is really good
1: Thank you.
2: information, and I appreciate it.
1: Thank
0: Thank you
1: you.
0: very much.
2: Hope you have a safe and healthy one, and join us again next week for another edition of the show. I'm Nicole Davis from WBZ News Radio on iHeartRadio.
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5: I'm Suzanne Sawsville with a quick check of the stories trending right now on WBZ News Radio 1030. A Lowell man is under arrest after police say he pointed a gun at a man in an argument about flirting. WBZ's Emma Friedman.
6: The Lowell Sun reports SWAT teams showed up early Friday morning outside a home on Mammoth Road in Lowell. That led to 37-year-old Timothy Desjardins' arrest. An officer on patrol witnessed an argument outside around 3 a.m. A 43-year-old man told the officer he went to the home to confront Desjardins because he believed he was flirting with his girlfriend.
5: A strange and smelly sight on Cape Cod this weekend. Beachgoers in Provincetown were surprised to find thousands of dead squid washed up on the sand. The Provincetown Harbor Master's office says there's no need to worry. It's just Mother Nature doing her thing. The annual Dorchester Day Parade is happening today for the 120th time. I'm Suzanne Sawsville.
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9: 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I am your host, Steve Summers, and I've got to tell you, we have got a fascinating show for you today. Now, if you're like most people, you may have noticed that when you hit 50, you kind of hit the wall. You know, between your joints, the heart, the brain, your eyes, your energy, you name it. Now, when you hit 50, you have to pay attention to your health. We all know that. So whether you're 40 or 50 or say in your 60s or 70s or even older for that matter, our guest today says he's discovered something that you can unlock the key to feeling better at any age. This is exciting. What is it? What are we talking about? Why do you need to know about this? Well, stay tuned. Dr. Neil Levin is on the line here. Dr. Neil Levin is a chiropractor. He's a nutritionist. He's a longtime advisor for Purity Products. Welcome, Dr. Levin. So great to have you back on the show today. This is a big story, isn't it?
10: Oh, absolutely, Steve. And let's cut right to the chase here. That discovery you talked about at the top there, it's krill oil, because krill oil is simply amazing for us. It's great for

0: heart, great for the joints, fantastic for the brain, for the eyes. I mean, I have people coming into my clinic every single day, and they want to feel better. I mean, they want to feel physically better, stronger. They want their joints to feel comfortable, but they want to stay mentally sharp. They want to keep that brain thinking like it did when they were younger. They want to protect themselves from coronary heart disease and maintain those flexible, healthy, youthful arteries for wonderful circulation. Hey, Steve, they want to boost their energy. And
1: absolutely.
0: You know, why not? I mean, we deserve it, and that's what we're going to be talking about here today with this Krill Omega 50 Plus, which is the cutting edge combination, Steve, of krill oil, which is so fabulous for us. But we've infused the krill oil. Now, this is so important. We've infused the krill oil with the high omega 3 concentrated fish oil. You need to do that when you're dealing with krill, because krill just isn't high enough in omega 3. So many other important parameters and virtues, but you got to get that high omega 3 fish oil in there, and we've done that. So this is now the best of both worlds. But we didn't stop there. For the 50 plusers, we've added some vitamin D. We doubled the antioxidant power, and Steve, we actually increased the amount of krill by 67%. So this now becomes the finest omega 3 nutrient in the world, as far as I'm concerned.
2: This is very, very exciting. This krill oil sensation, I mean, it is all over the news, Dr. Neil Levin. Great studies are out there. Many experts are declaring that krill oil is better than fish oil. So give us this lowdown on this Krill Omega 50 Plus formula.
0: Right. Steve, you know, if I told you, and we did talk about this before the show, that there's this one tiny pill that benefits the joints and the brain and memory, mood, coronary heart disease, wonderful for the arteries, makes your hair shine, great for the skin. I mean, what would you say to that?
2: Hey, where is it? Where can I get this stuff?
0: Right, and we have it. It's Krill Omega 50 Plus, and we're going to give it to everybody for free today. And that's really cool, because Purity wants everybody to try this, because they know they're going to see a huge difference. But get this. On top of that, for the first 1,000 people that call today, we're giving away a second gift, because I just demanded this. You know, when we're dealing with the 50-plusers, and hey, you know, if you're 40 and you feel like your energy is low, this is for you also. But for people 50 and over, we're also giving away free B12 energy melts. I demanded this because, hey, as we're getting a little older, we don't absorb that B12 as well, and I want you to feel the benefits from this Krill Omega 50-plus. I'm going to jack up those B12 levels for you today as well. You know, what a value proposition.
2: You know, when it comes to your health, it really is a win-win. This is amazing. I heard you say that this can actually reduce the risk of coronary heart disease. I mean, when you hear that, whose ears don't perk up after that? How exactly does that work anyway?
0: Right. Well, Krill Omega 50 Plus, remember, this is the combination of krill oil with the high omega 3, highly concentrated fish oil. So it's much higher in omega 3s than most krill oil formulas would be. So when we're dealing with the high omega 3 fish oil, we're talking about support for the HDL cholesterol, healthy, youthful, flexible arteries. That's so great for the circulation, heart muscle strength, platelet activity, red blood cells that stay nice and soft and flexible so they can work their way through those little capillaries. Oh, what about triglycerides? That becomes so important. So this Krill Omega 50 Plus supports the heart in so many ways. And you know, the bottom line is we need to think about this, because as we're getting a little older, 50 plus, maybe mid-40s, certainly 60s and 70s, it's decision time. I mean, you know your body's not working the way it did when you were in your 30s.
2: Exactly.
0: The energy might not be there. You need to make a decision. Are you going to take it laying down and just let yourself get old, or are you going to do something about it? Are you going to stay physically active? Are you going to do the things you need to stay healthy? And getting these omega-3s, the krill oil, the vitamin D, the antioxidants make such a difference. This is a game changer for anybody in that 50-plus age group.
2: Doc, this is absolutely great information. I know that omega-3s, talk about that just for a second, are best known for their cardiovascular benefits, and they're certainly also known as brain food. Now, we've discussed this in some of the past shows. If you would, touch on the brain benefits for our listeners listening out there today, and tell us why you say that supplementing with omega-3s isn't just a good idea for the brain, but an absolute necessity.
0: Oh, this is such an important point that you're bringing up. Absolutely. For brain health, we must get these omega-3s back in there. You know, when you think about omega-3s and you think about brain health and memory and mood and feeling sharp, you really want to single out the DHA component. That's the docosahexaenoic acid. You know what, Steve? Your brain is 60% fat by weight. And of that, 25% needs to be DHA. You know what I use? An analogy in my practice. People understand calcium and bone health, right? If you don't have calcium in your diet and you don't supplement with calcium, your bones are going to get brittle and weak. You understand that, right?
2: Right, exactly.
0: That's what happens to bones. Bones need calcium for their normal strength and structure. Now, with the brain, it's the same. DHA for normal structure. We use this for one brain neuron to communicate with another, to build out the brain, to make the serotonin, the dopamine, all the feel-good neurotransmitters. So must have it, must get it back in there. So important. And with this Krill Omega 50 Plus, we've increased the level of DHA because we put the concentrated omega-3s in there. Now, with Krill Omega 50 Plus, you're going to get 130 milligrams of DHA per serving, Steve.
2: Wow.
0: The leading brand of krill oil, you're going to get 24.
2: Excellent.
0: 24 in the leading brand, you're going to get 130 with Krill Omega 50 Plus. That's why this is so incredible for the brain.
2: This is absolutely exciting. I got to tell you, though, during the last Krill show that we did together, you totally shocked me, Doc. I remember this specifically. You said that...
0: Tell me, I'm right on the edge of my seat. What did I say?
2: You said, and I remember, that the studies show that krill oil improves joint comfort in just 7 days. Now, if the benefits for the brain and the heart didn't perk my ears up, that certainly would. If you would touch on the study and tell us how this works.
0: Right. That was a great study. In fact, that's the reason I started taking krill oil about 5-6 years ago. Mm-hmm. A pilot study, double-blind, placebo-controlled, exactly what you want to see out of the Journal of the American College of Nutrition. Now, participants got 300 milligrams of krill oil or placebo. Now, remember, in Krill Omega 50 Plus, we're giving you even more. We're giving you 500 milligrams of krill oil, so even more potent. But the participants in the study that got the krill oil got some amazing joint benefits, Steve. Get this. In just 7 days, and you remember this from the last show, but in just 7 days, they were 28% more comfortable. That's a jaw dropper. When I read that, I immediately went out and bought my first bottle of krill oil. But after 30 days, they were 38% more comfortable. The researchers didn't stop there. They looked at flexibility of the joints. They looked at function of the joints. All improved. And I call this the krill oil advantage. So if you're out there and you're taking fish oil, well, fish oil is great. I mean, fish oil is in here. It's so important. But you're not going to get the same joint advantages just on krill. You're not going to experience this joint comfort benefit that we get specifically from the krill. And remember, in Krill Omega 50 Plus, we've jacked up the levels of the krill 67% more. So in terms of dosage, fantastic.
2: That's big. That is absolutely big. Hey, I was on the website, and the testimonials on the Krill Omega 50 Plus, they're incredible. I mean, people obviously love this product. I'd like to share a couple of my favorites here.
0: Sure.
2: Believer writes in, she's a female age 45 to 54 from Georgia. She rates it 5 out of 5 stars. She writes, "This has helped. Less grind on my knees when climbing up the steps. Beneficial to my overall health, both physically and mentally. I just feel better," is what she said. Also, Safety Susan, age 55 to 64 from Sacramento, California. She writes to 5 out of 5 stars, "I was a little worried about fishy aftertaste. However, I have not burped it even once because I like it better than regular fish oil. The capsule size is smaller and it's easy to swallow." This is big, the capsule size being smaller.
0: You know, and I'm really glad you picked that one out because Safety Suzanne picks out a very important point there. I don't think we've really harped on this enough because people have trouble swallowing those huge horse pills, you know, those huge omega-3 pills. These are tiny. So this is why this is such a breakthrough. These capsules are so small and easy to swallow. Anybody can easily swallow them. But at the same time, we've increased the dosage of krill by 67%. We've boosted the antioxidant power. The vitamin D is in there. We supercharged the whole thing with the high omega-3, highly concentrated fish oil. So important for the heart. So yeah, Safety Suzanne, she really nailed it there. I want to read a couple myself. This one in front of me, Blessed. She's in the 55 to 64 age bracket, Fort Worth, Texas, 5 out of 5 stars. She writes, "I was experiencing brain fog. I couldn't remember things at work. Felt I was slowing down mentally. Purity was offering a free bottle. I've been taking it for a year, and I swear by it. I have experienced a difference in my brain and body." Good for you, Blessed. Let me read one more. Odie, 54. Male in the 55 to 64 category, 5 out of 5 stars. He's from Canada. He writes, "Awesome experience. I started taking Krill Omega 50 Plus about 5 weeks ago and have nothing but good things to say about it. I'm experiencing more benefits than I thought possible. The most noticeable is that I feel more mentally alert. I'm finding it easier to get out of bed in the morning. I feel satisfied with 6 to 8 hours of sleep. I wake up with an energy that I haven't felt in a long, long time. You know what? I'm not surprised at these testimonials at all because, again, I take this product myself. Mm-hmm. It's fabulous. My patients love the Krill Omega 50 Plus. They feel it in their joints. They feel it in their brain. They feel it in their energy, their circulation. They just feel better. That's what everybody tells me when they get in this Krill Omega 50 Plus.
2: Now, Dr. Neil Levin, talk for a minute, if you would, about the B12 Energy Melts, too. This is really an exciting addition.
0: So important.
2: You gave these away in our last Krill show as well. And the feedback has been absolutely overwhelming. People simply love the energy, the pep, the vigor they feel when they have their B12 levels restored with these. And now Purity's going to do it again. So 2 free bottles here today for the listeners. Tell us about this.
0: Yeah, remember, first of all the listeners today that pick up the phone and call are going to get a free bottle of this Krill Omega 50 Plus, amazing with the krill oil, 67% more krill oil, the high omega-3 fish oil, boosting those omega-3 levels, so critical for the heart, for the skin, for the hair, for the eyes. On top of that, we added the vitamin D, so important, so pure, so pristine. But now, the B12 energy melts, why are they here? I said to Purity, I said, guys, we're dealing with the 50-plussers here. Even people of 45, 50, 60, 70, they're having more trouble absorbing the B12. And B12 is critical. You think B12, think energy. If your energy is low and you're in your 50s or 60s, I mean, it may be a B12 issue. B12 helps the body to make red blood cells. We need that to carry oxygen to the tissue, so important for energy. 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So these B12 energy melts, they're fantastic. You put one on your tongue, tastes delicious. 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And what B12 energy melts do is they help bump up your levels of B12. 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
2: 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Now, Doc, I've seen these ads where they say that krill oil is 48 times stronger than fish oil. Is that true? Does that make any sense?
0: Well, you know, obviously these are the krill guys talking, right?
2: Right.
0: But you could look at it both ways. Let's get into krill in just a moment. But first, let's pat the fish oil guys on the shoulder because, you know, you could say that the fish oil is better and stronger. But we're talking about the concentrated high omega-3 fish oil here because it's higher in the omega-3s, the EPA and DHA that are so important for the heart, the brain, the memory, mood, your eyes, your skin, your hair, your nails. So in one sense, you could say, well, the fish oil is better. But in another sense, I have to hand it to the krill guys because in terms of antioxidant power, krill oil is extraordinary. And it's because there's a molecule in krill oil that's naturally occurring called astaxanthin. And this astaxanthin, Steve, this is one of the most powerful antioxidants we've ever discovered. Steve, by one measure of antioxidant activity, it's 6,000 times stronger than vitamin C.
2: Wow.
0: So amazing antioxidant power in the krill. And now, as we're getting older, 50-plussers like myself, I'm 52, and we don't make as many antioxidants naturally. Our antioxidant systems are kind of slowing down, and at the same time, we're producing more free radicals naturally. This is why we call it Krill Omega 50+, extra antioxidant power and extra krill. Remember, 500 milligrams of krill instead of 300, that's 67% more, plus the vitamin D, so important for us. And this is just an incredible value proposition. I have folks, they were going out and they were getting the krill separately and the fish oil separately, the antioxidants, the vitamin. You could spend $75 doing that.
2: No kidding.
0: You're getting it all for free today. This is the best of both worlds, this combination product with the krill and the fish oil. It's not one being better than the other. They're both great. And this is the best of both worlds.
2: You know, thank God for Purity products. I'm serious. Seriously, because when you think about where our food supply is gone and where we are today, we have to have something that allows us to feel better as we age, to age gracefully. It's amazing to me as we talk about
0: this. And that's why I love the way that Purity gives away the free bottles. Because, you know, people can be skeptical.
2: Sure.
0: They should be skeptical. But now they can be skeptical and they say, okay, you know what? This sounds pretty important. I'm going to give this a go. It's only going to cost me $6.95. And they get it and they try it out. And what they start to see, because it doesn't take long, remember that joint study, 7 days, 28% more comfortable. What they start to see is, hey, I'm more comfortable. I feel better. They notice their energy is better. And they realize, hey, you know what? This is important. And they tell their friends and they tell their relatives and they tell their loved ones. And Purity's been doing business this way for, I don't know, 20 years now. Let's look at one more. You know, this is a great testimonial by Gracie. 5 out of 5 stars, she writes, it works. I feel a difference in my joints after only 1 week. Also, you have the nicest staff. That's great. You have the nicest staff. People are going to appreciate working with Purity. They're a fantastic company. They put their money where their mouth is. They give out free bottles, and you try it, and you're like, wow, this is great stuff. Thank God for Purity.
2: Let's talk about the heart health for a moment. It's probably the single greatest concern that people face as they age. So anything that we can do to boost heart health becomes really a top priority. You know this, I know this, and those folks out there know this as well. And I know you mentioned earlier that omega-3s literally lower our risk of coronary heart disease. Do I have that correct? Because that's a big statement.
0: You know, absolutely. I mean, protecting the heart, this is what put omega-3s on the map back in the 70s. Dr. Dierberg discovered, you know, how protective they were for the Eskimos. Mm-hmm. By the way, he's a wonderful guy. I had lunch with him a year or two ago. Great conversation. But bottom line is, omega-3s protect our heart in so many ways. They promote a smooth, rhythmical heartbeat, important for the body's normal inflammatory response in the heart muscle, inside the arteries and veins. They promote those youthful, flexible arteries, so important for circulation. They promote healthy blood platelet activity, healthy red blood cell activity. They support a healthy blood pressure. That's very important. Triglycerides. So they do so much for the heart. So simply amazing cardiovascular protection with these omega-3s.
2: It just keeps getting better, doesn't it? Hey, you know, I got to remind our listeners.
0: I have patients come in here all the time, and I'm like, are you taking your omega-3s? I hope you're still taking your omega-3s. You know, they're afraid to say no. You know, I'd like the omega-3 doctor. Take your omega-3s. In fact, if there was only one nutrient that I could take, Steve, honest to God, if there was only one nutrient that I could take, hands down, it's omega-3s. That's the first most important nutrient you could take. And this krill omega 50+, I love the way they combine the krill oil with the fish oil, so you're getting the best of both worlds. Can't beat it.
2: 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Doc, this study you sent me on this omega-3s and the memory is amazing. It seems that the participants taking omega-3s had some pretty incredible benefits here. When you talk about memory, that is something that kind of slips as we get older. Tell us more about this, would you?
0: Right. This was a great study, an important study, because what they did here was very interesting. This out of the journal Neurology, and what they did is they checked the omega-3 level in the red blood cells of women, 1,000 women, older women. So this is a big study, 1,000 women. Mm-hmm. But then again, 8 years later, and the women were on average 78 years old at this point, they did MRI scans of the women's brains. And what they found, Steve, this is so amazing, they found that the brain volume for the women that had higher omega-3 indexes, in other words, they had more omega-3s in their red blood cells, mm-hmm. the women that had more omega-3s in their red blood cells, they had higher brain volume. They were actually maintaining more of the youthful size of the brain. Their brains were bigger. You could see it plainly in the MRI measurements. That's really
2: great.
0: Cool. But not only that, there's a very important part of the brain known as the hippocampus, a very important part of the brain that facilitates learning, facilitates memory. And there was greater brain volume in the hippocampus for people that had more omega-3s in their red blood cells. That's how you can really measure how much omega-3 someone's taking in. So if you take omega-3s, you will raise your omega-3 index. We know this. It's a fact. You take omega-3s, you raise that up. So you want to have more omega-3s in your bloodstream. Very important. That's how it infuses into all the cell membranes, into mm-hmm. the joints, into the brain, et cetera. So take the Krill Omega 50 Plus. You get the krill oil, 67% more krill oil, so fantastic for the joints. You get the high omega-3 fish oil, vitamin D in there as well, astaxanthin for extra antioxidant power, and protect that brain, protect your memory, facilitate that quick, that youthful thinking that's so fun to have. When you feel sharp, when you feel like your brain is working great, you have that brain energy, it's more fun. It's more fun to be in a conversation. You feel better. You wake out of bed. You have that energy. You feel mentally alert. You feel alive. That's the way I want to feel. That's the way young people feel. That's why we put this in this Krill Omega 50 Plus. We want people to feel younger. We want people to maintain their youthful vigor and attitude. And that's what this Krill Omega 50 Plus is all about.
2: All right. I got to tell you, Dr. Levin, I take the Krill Omega 50 Plus. And one of the things that I absolutely love about the pill is that it's so small. I mean, it's so easy to take. And so much better than trying to swallow one of those omega-3 horse pills, you know, the bigger ones. Anyone can take these with ease, and that's what's great about it. Tell us, how did you supercharge this formula while at the same time shrinking the capsule size? How do you do that?
0: Right. It's so amazing. This is really a breakthrough, Stephen. I mean, for those of you that are picturing this huge omega-3 pill, it's not like that. These are tiny. They're so small, anybody can swallow these. My son, Corey, has trouble swallowing pills. He gets these down like they're nothing. They're much smaller. They're easy to swallow. And now with our Lemon Lock flavor system, which I didn't even talk about before, you open the bottle up, Steve, it smells like lemon. 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So an incredible value. And here's what I want you to do. Pick up the phone pretty quick, because believe it or not, 1,000 sounds like a lot, but it's not, Steve. On bigger radio stations, they move fast.
2: Right,
0: so
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0: Call soon. 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Everybody's getting that. Don't worry. You're definitely going to get that. But if you're one of the first 1,000 callers, then you get the free B12 Energy Melts. So, no, we need to talk about that one more time, but I want you to get that too, and I demand this, because this is Krill Omega 50 Plus. We want this for the folks. Hey, if you're in your 40s and you feel run down, it's great for you too, but 50s, 60s, 70s, folks in that age bracket, they're not absorbing the B12 as well because they're losing some of the intrinsic factors in the GI tract that are responsible for absorbing the B12. So now you put the B12 energy melt on your tongue, tastes delicious, and it just gets in there and boosts up those levels of B12. What do you feel? When you boost your level of B12, if you had been low, you feel more energy because B12 helps make the red blood cells, carry oxygen to the tissues, helps burn your carbs for energy, great for the hair, skin, and nails, great for so many things. 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
12: Hello and welcome to the show. I'm your host, Pat Campbell. We've got a fascinating program for you today. Our guest today says that there is a youth molecule in the human body, and he says this molecule of youth happens to be concentrated in our skin, hair, eyes, and joints. He says this substance not only dramatically influences our appearance, in other words, how young or how healthy we look, but more importantly, our physical strength, our flexibility, and mobility. This is our ability to do things, lift things, get around, be physical. Today, we're going to learn more about this once mysterious substance and how new breakthroughs are allowing us to get it back and keep it as we get older. All right, Bill Sardi is here. Bill is an author. He's traveled around the world in search of information about hyaluronic acid, or HA, as it's sometimes referred to. He's back from his recent trip to a small village in Japan, where people maintain high levels of HA and are famous for their ability to defy the aging process. Bill, welcome to the program.
13: Great to be with you, Pat, and all your statements to introduce the show today are certainly not overstatements. After years of people using oral hyaluronic acid supplements, well, of course, we're going to give your audience a report today, an update, and an improvement, how things are going, as thousands of people have discovered how this supports, in particular, their joints, but also their skin and their eyes and, of course, their hair and so on. These are the areas where the body actually is highly concentrated in HA. But I want to tell all your listeners to please stay tuned because there's going to be an offer today from Purity Products, no strings attached. This is an offer from a reputable company that's been in business for years. Just for $5, there's no strings attached. You get to try a bottle of this wonderful new product and make your life simple, make your supplement regimen simple, and save a little money along the way.
12: Now, you say there's a youth molecule in the human body and that it holds the key to the visible signs of aging. Now, you've written about this. You've traveled to Japan to do the research. So tell me about it. What exactly is this molecule you're talking about?
13: Pat, it's amazing that most people don't know this word, hyaluronic acid. And, of course, it's made. It's all over our body. It's in our skin. It's an all-natural molecule. We can get it orally, replace it in our body. But more so, we've learned that the little bit that we can get as a dietary supplement can trigger your body to make more. And, of course, why do we need more? Well, when we're young, we're loaded with this stuff. When we're babies, we have what we call baby fat. It's really baby HA. It makes, as babies fall down and get cuts and scrapes, you notice they never really get any lifelong scars from that because they have lots of HA on board, hyaluronic acid. And to make this easy to understand for the audience, I think we can all appreciate that women have smoother skin and thicker hair and so on. All of that is because estrogen sends a signal to make more HA, and that's why the girls have more limber, flexible joints. They can get in a kind of a lotus posture kind of that men can't get into. They certainly have all of those advantages, and it's because the estrogen sends a signal to make more HA. Now, women have more HA to lose than men do, and you see the skin shriveling up the joints and so on as women age. But there's a way to get it back. And, of course, Purity Products for years now has been talking about HA, and they have a new formula just for the joints, HA joint formula. And it's so important today because I think everyone's confused. An article in the New York Times says consumers are confused what to do to support their joints, so people are looking for alternatives. We need cushioning in between the joints, the bones in our joints. When a doctor looks at an X-ray, all he's doing is measuring the space between the two bones there in the knee. So it's about a quarter of an inch space. Without that cushioning, you've got bone rubbing on bone. That's what HA is. It's the jello or the cushioning agent in between our bones. We lose it either due to wear and tear or age, and so we start getting problems. The more that we find pain relief, the more pain relievers we use, the more we're going to use these joints, and then we're going to wear out more bone. And they've noticed this. People who chronically use pain relievers are going to have more bone wear. So what you need is the actual cushioning back there to lubricate the joint, and that's what HA does. That's what HA is. The doctors call it synovial fluid. They actually inject this into joints. Orthopedists do. Dermatologists inject it into the skin. Eye doctors use it as a lubricant during eye surgery. So it's nothing foreign to modern medicine, but it may be new to you as a listener there, and you have never heard about HA before. Well, you need to learn about it. It's a wonderful molecule. It's all natural, and you can get it as a dietary supplement. Purity Products was the first to introduce it. Now, it's a great big long molecule, Pat, that's 6 million Daltons in molecular weight. Think of 6 million paper clips put together. It's big. You can't absorb it, and Purity found a way to knock it down so that it's only about 1,500 to 3,000. That means that you can absorb this orally. We actually proved that in studies conducted at a laboratory right there in Florida, and we're going to tell you more about that, but We proved that it's orally absorbed. Most doctors are told that oral HA cannot be absorbed. That's true if it's the regular HA. It's got to be knocked down in molecular weight. And more important, it needs some other antioxidants to be added with it. We're going to talk about one here in just a moment. But Purity Products is introducing this all-new joint formula for people that are searching for alternatives for their joint health. And, of course, this isn't a drug. It's a dietary supplement meant to, of course, support healthy joint health as we think of it.
12: If you're just tuning in, we're talking with Bill Sardi about hyaluronic acid, or HA. Now, Bill, you said recently that the HA revolution is underway. More and more people are using it. Tell us why HA is such a breakthrough, and what exactly can it do for people?
13: I think the brick and the mortar analogy is probably the best for everybody to understand it. There are bricks in our body, the cells. There's mortar in between, and the mortar is the collagen. Now, within the collagen, not the collagen itself, vitamin C makes collagen, but within that collagen, there's a moisturizing agent that looks like Jell-O. Now, everyone knows you put some Jell-O in the refrigerator and the water separates out after a time. And that's what's happening in our body. We're losing the water-holding molecule, HA. The body is 72% water. And as we lose this, the connective tissue that connects all of our cells, that connects all of everything that we have, begins to lose its water. It separates out, and then we begin to lose the substance, the scaffolding, the support structure that holds our body together. And, of course, we begin to wrinkle. We shrivel up. We lose an inch in our height. We see the brain shrivels up and the eye and so on. All of these things occur with age. And, you know, Ponce de Leon was looking for a youth molecule, and he wanted to find it in, of course, the fountain of youth, the water. He was looking for a water fountain. The body needs water, but it has to hold it. And, of course, I want everyone to think of having something like a Jell-O type of a water balloon filled with Jell-O, or one filled with water. Which one do you want? You want the one filled with Jell-O because it's still firm but soft and cushiony. And that's the way our bodies are when we're young babies. Or even a pregnant woman is loaded with this, which is an example of the how the HA is made more so at certain times of our life. But as age goes on, we're going to lose it. We're going to see the wrinkles, the thinning hair. We're going to see our joints lose their flexibility. We're just telling people that after thousands of people have tried this, if you're taking glucosamine supplements, it took 13 years for doctors to adopt glucosamine sulfate. It's a regular dietary supplement now in drugstores, health food stores. People ask me, well, why hasn't my doctor told me about hyaluronic acid? Well, it took 13 years for glucosamine. It'll be on the front page of Time magazine. It's just going to take time. And it'll get there because patients are going to take this to their doctors and point it out, as they did glucosamine. The revolution starts with patients and people that have issues and want to have healthy joints and skin and hair and eyes and want to see some of these useful levels of HA restored in their body.
12: Now, Bill, you've written a great deal about the role of hyaluronic acid in the body's connective tissues. How does HA work in the joints and the connective tissues?
13: It's a natural cushioning agent. And, Pat, we're talking to about between the bones. It also surrounds the nerves. There's a sciatic nerve. There's an ulnar nerve. There's a carpal tunnel nerve. All of these are going to need the special cushioning that HA can give them. There are people that tell us this stuff works. Here's Ernie writing to me, who's actually teaches and plays golf in Dover, Delaware. He found this Purity joint formula, and we're telling you it worked miracles for him. Why? Because Purity has not only taken the HA, but they've taken a brand new substance called Hydrox that's taken from olives. Now, Pat, you notice you can put a bowl of olives on your table and a year later come back, and except for a little bit of shrinkage due to just a loss of moisture, they're very stable. They're still there. They didn't shrivel up and waste away due to fungal contamination. So there's something very strong in olives. We've known it for a long time. Dr. Roberto Crea, an Italian researcher who's now here in this country, doing some research on hydroxytyrosol extracted from olives, and found out that it does some of the same things that the molecules do that trigger, like estrogen does, the production of HA. So we began to think, why don't we combine this wonderful, strong antioxidant from olives into Purity's new HA joint formula? You know, we're getting results like we've never seen before. This is why Bill writes to us this year saying, I'm taking HA for my knees. It's done wonders for my joints. So we get these letters from people. They're unsolicited. You see, this is the kind of thing we hear. And, of course, they're astounded with this. They just can't believe it. Here's someone writing to me. This is Dr. Cal Lee saying, he looks like a man that's 30 years younger, and he says people can't even believe his level of fitness and youthful appearance. And he says, I tell you to tell him, it's just the HA formula. And, of course, he sent us pictures on the Internet how fit he looks for his age. And you're going to look a little younger because when you were young, you had a lot of this. Now, this stuff works fairly quick, much faster than glucosamine, and it's all safe, all natural. It's Purity's HA joint formula. And, Pat, most of the people who write to me or call me are not people who regularly fall for, you might say, radio commercials. 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They just, out of desperation, knowing nothing else worked, thought they'd take a risk. Well, there is no risk today. 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Because they know people who try this say, hey, it really worked for me. 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
12: 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Call now. Now, Bill, you visited this village in Japan, Yuzuri Hari, or as they call it, the Village of Long Life. Now, I understand that the people had unusually high HA levels in this village. What did you find when you met the people? Is it genetic? Is it dietary? What did you see?
13: Well, I went there again for the second time with translators, photographers, and it was easy to understand without studies, even though the town doctor there, Dr. Komori, has identified hyaluronic acid is the very reason why these people in Yuzuri Hara exhibit such youthfulness. And by the way, they have a lady there in her 90s without any aging spots in her skin, perfect skin, no wrinkles whatsoever. People living into their 80s and 90s look a lot younger, and it all became clear when we were there. Now, they grow a lot of their own vegetables and foods right there near their homes, and they have a lot of fresh foods, and sometimes they have a little extra, so they come down to the vegetable market and bring their goods there to be sold. So we were there taking pictures and interviewing people when 83-year-old Mr. Ishii came driving in on his motorcycle to deliver his vegetables to the fruit market. Pat, where do we have in the United States 83-year-olds driving their motorcycle down to the vegetable market? We don't have it. We followed him to his home where he was up on a 30-foot ladder trimming a tree. He works in the fields about 4 to 6 hours a day. And he introduced us to his neighbor who was 90 years old without a wrinkle on his face. Neither of them use reading glasses. And, of course, he works about 6 to 8 hours out in the fields every day. This was remarkable. I almost felt, Pat, I was in some sort of a place where the dinosaurs are still living or something. It was so remarkable. These people just exhibit a youthfulness, a flexibility in their joints, certainly a healthfulness that we just don't see everywhere else. In fact, it was so remarkable that the Emperor of Japan actually has visited this village. Pictures were taken there. You could see them all over the village there as they had posted them. So this had stood out. And, of course, Connie Chung, ABC News 2020, had gone to visit there in the year 2000. This was originally on television. You could see the actual pictures for yourself. But the HA revolution has come here, Pat. And, of course, we've had 3 years of use of HA. But we could lose people in the science. So they want to know, what's real? Is this for real? Well, it's real for Tom, who writes to us, a pharmacist now from Santa Cruz, California, 70 years of age, participating in the Hawaii Ironman contest in Kona, Hawaii, this past year, 70 years old. He said this new HA formula for the joints did a great job. Now, certainly a pharmacist would know. Here's John writing to me and saying, you know, at age 55, boy, when I tried HA, I'm now back to playing full court basketball with the 20-year-olds, and I've even begun to jog again. These are the kinds of reports that we hear.
12: Let me ask you a question here. You mentioned glucosamine, and there's another one out there that's pretty popular, MSM. How does this HA stack up against those other ones? The other ones, you have to take them for a while before you even see any results.
13: You do, and most of these are very positive dietary supplements. They certainly have lots of benefits. Glucosamine takes quite a while to kick in. MSM is a wonderful sulfur compound. And again, it's an anti-inflammatory, as are many things like fish oil. So these are all wonderful, but they're not dealing with the origin of the problem. The origin of the problem is the loss of cushioning in the joint. And if we can just replace this, if we can find a way to get that cushioning back, that's what we call youthfulness. That's what we had when we were young. Here's David writing to me from New York, 25 years, looking for something that would help support his lower back. And, of course, he said, I can't believe it now. He says, I can't thank you enough for this product. People have tried all the alternatives. They've searched everywhere else, Pat, and they haven't heard of hyaluronic acid.
12: Now, the reorder rates on HA sort of tell me that things are phenomenal. The product works. The study shows how. But what are the customers saying? What are they telling you candidly? What are they saying to Bill Sardi?
13: If the horses come back to the trough, there must be good water there. It's amazing to me how people say, just keep sending this. It's wonderful. It changed my life. Here's Lorraine saying, I can't believe it, but I'm able to run. I love it. Run 5 miles a day. My skin, nails are great. Telling everybody about it. These are online. You can go see some of these comments. Purity Products has it online where people just log in and tell you. These aren't edited in any way. Here's Brent writing, says, no one at Purity Products made an outlandish claim about HA joint formula, but 3 days after I started taking it, I noticed the difference. 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Like the people who've written in and said all these wonderful things. Here's Harold, 85th year, he says, I'm in. 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Here's Jasmine saying, my face looks moist and youthful, and I'm getting people asking me about it. What am I taking? 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
12: Bill, let's talk a minute about how this is available. 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
13: It's a capsule. 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Purity Products wants you to get this new HA joint formula risk-free, and you're going to get this new HA joint formula with this new hydrox molecule from the olives, the stabilizing antioxidant, along with the HA. It works wonders. I don't know how I can convince your audience of this, Pat, but to read these wonderful letters, tell them that this works. It worked for my dog. It's worked for my mother-in-law. It worked for my brother. These are real stories from real people who tell us that it worked for them. And I know people want to know there's good science behind it. I went all over the world. I went to Japan. I called researchers in laboratories all over the world to write a whole book, get hundreds of references before we began to realize even that HA was safe to use, effective. It's really a wonderful dietary supplement. 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
12: Bill, let's talk about some of the visible signs of aging and how this HA formula from Purity Products addresses these signs.
13: Well, certainly when we look in the mirror, when we see, well, let's say we're twin brothers, if we're looking, one of us ages faster than the other, how do we know that? And we're looking at our hair, we're looking at our skin, how smooth it is. You're losing HA. That's what your body's telling you. How do you get it back? Just think there is a way. And Purity Products, taking all the risk out, all of the issues about you coming up with the dollars and everything, they just want you to try it because we're talking about replacing an all-natural molecule in your body. You can take this. Thousands have. And so they've pioneered the way. You need to be added to the list. If you're taking glucosamine, well, try HA. And you're going to find the kind of results that we're talking about here on the air. And you can do it without any risk. All you're going to do is help Purity Products with a little bit of the cost. And you are going to get a bottle of this new HA joint formula with this new hydrox molecule as well into it to help trigger your body to make more HA. Losing HA and aging are equivalent to the same thing. How do you get it back? How do you get this wonderful youth molecule? There certainly is one. Ponce de Leon was right, the fountain of youth. The body is 72% water, but it needs to be held into a cushioning gel. No, this isn't going to cause water retention. No, it doesn't increase any kind of problems like that. It's all natural. You had a lot more of it when you were young. You just need to get a little bit of it back. I know the more, Pat, that I say good about this, people find it unbelievable.
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8: President Trump says the U.S. will work with Iran to destroy its highly enriched uranium if a deal can be made. Trump made the comment during his sit-down with NBC's Meet the Press.
9: If we make a deal, I know we're friendly. We'll all go together. It'll be our equipment. We'll take it out and destroy it, whether it's on-site or whether we take it off-site.
8: Trump said if a deal isn't made, they'll further degrade Iran militarily. The president claimed, though, that the two countries are very close to signing a pact. Trump went on to say in the interview that Iran hasn't made a deal yet because they're strong and proud. He called the current peace talks a very hard thing for them. Senator Mark Warner is taking aim at President Trump's decision to tap Bill Pulte as the acting director of national intelligence. Appearing on Fox News Sunday, the Virginia Democrat described Pulte as grossly unqualified.
10: To pick somebody like Bill Pulte, who doesn't have an ounce of intelligence or national security experience, whose only record is his willingness to manipulate information.
8: Warner also warned of turning the keys over to someone who's shown he's willing to take information and misuse it. His comments come after Trump told reporters Pulte would be temporary until he finds a permanent director. Pulte currently serves as the Federal Housing Finance Agency director and will take over for the outgoing Tulsi Gabbard. At least 12 people were wounded in a mass shooting at a street festival in Ohio. Authorities in Toledo say several hundred were at the festival Saturday when the gunfire erupted. Police believe the gunmen were likely targeting each other and have not yet been identified. It happened at the annual Old West End Festival. Organizers say today's events have been canceled due to the shooting. A new study finds higher odds of pregnancy complications for women who spend more time sitting. Researchers say those include high blood pressure, preeclampsia, and preterm birth. The study's lead researcher from West Virginia University School of Public Health in Morgantown said the big finding was that women who were sitting for over 10 hours a day developed twice as many complications. I'm Lisa Carton.
11: I'm Suzanne Sawsville with a quick check of the stories trending right now on WBZ News Radio 1030. A Lowell man is under arrest after police say he pointed a gun at a man in an argument about flirting. WBZ's Emma Friedman.
12: The Lowell Sun reports SWAT team showed up early Friday morning outside a home on Mammoth Road in Lowell. That led to 37-year-old Timothy Desjardins' arrest. An officer on patrol witnessed an argument outside around 3 a.m. A 43-year-old man told the officer he went to the home to confront Desjardins because he believed he was flirting with his girlfriend.
11: A strange and smelly sight on Cape Cod this weekend. Beachgoers in Provincetown were surprised to find thousands of dead squid washed up on the sand. The Provincetown Harbor Master's office says there's no need to worry. It's just Mother Nature doing her thing. The annual Dorchester Day Parade is happening today for the

0: 120th time. I'm Suzanne Salisbury.
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3: 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I'm Susan Powers, a financial advisor with the Armstrong Advisory Group, and I'm joined by Todd Lutsky, a partner with the law firm of Cushing & Dolan with a master's in taxation. Welcome, Todd. How are you today?
4: I'm never better, and you?
3: I am great, thank you. What do you have for us?
4: For June, and it still feels like winter.
3: Oh, I know it.
4: But whatever.
3: It's very disconcerting.
4: I'll move on. I've moved on.
3: Are you taking us to a warm place at least?
4: Not really. We're going to go to D.C. Where we have an appellate court case there where basically transfers from an irrevocable trust to the beneficiary are subject to, and this is a state issue. Well, it's the District of Columbia, but call it a state for our discussion. It's a local transfer and recording tax that they have.
3: Oh.
4: And this is not really a federal issue. It's more of a local issue. But I think what it's going to show us is how one irrevocable trust work. And then we're going to talk about how these irrevocable trusts work when you pick them from a gift, estate, and income tax standpoint.
3: Mm, good.
4: Because they're all different. And I think you really need to understand how these irrevocable trusts, and there's so many of them, and they're different, work. Then we're going to go, again, not someplace very warm, but PA. We're going to go to a Pennsylvania appellate court case here where I'm just simply going to say it like this. Don't try applying for Medicaid on your own. This case is all about a situation where an individual went into a nursing home, had the daughter help pretty much prepare the application, and didn't even give the information requested, the additional requested information she never provided. Mm. And she's wondering why she might get denied. So, folks, we're going to learn how the Medicaid application process works in this case and to tell you how not to do it. But it's also, well, it is June, it's a new guide. And it's an updated guide as well because it has the top, we've given away guides dealing with estate planning trusts. We're demystifying the top seven, but now it's the top eight.
3: So wait, there's more.
4: There's more. There's a new one. So these are the top eight trusts that we talk about. They are from things like nominee realty trusts, which are not really trusts at all. So I'm not sure why the word trust is even in the name. Regular revocable trusts, Medicaid irrevocable, life insurance, such a tough topic, right? Life insurance trusts, first to die, second to die varieties. What if you got a special needs child? You got a special needs trust. What about pooled trusts, right? Those are interesting for Medicaid purposes. 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Okay. DC, off and running. So Milton's father creates an irrevocable trust. The primary beneficiary is Milton. Okay, makes sense. The trustee was a trust company. In 2007, and of course, they didn't tell us what kind of irrevocable trust this is yet, so keep that in mind. 2007, the trustee purchases real estate in Washington, D.C. So that makes me think that there was money in the trust, but we'll just keep going. 2021, the irrevocable trust is dissolved. Okay. And the property was transferred out for no consideration to Milton. Well, maybe he was the beneficiary. Mm-hmm. Milton did pay transfer and recording taxes to D.C. in the amount of $53,000.
5: Wow.
4: So this isn't, this must, either there's a lot of tax rates in D.C. or it was a really valuable piece of property. Milton then seeks a refund, which of course he was denied. Well, the Superior Court said grant District of Columbia summary judgment stating that the 2021 deed was subject to taxation because the trust was a legally distinct and separate entity from Milton. And taxes are imposed on each change in legal entity owning real property in D.C. Remember, not federal, folks.
5: They're their own little country,
4: This is D.C. Well, Milton appealed, saying that the deed's exempt because it was a supplemental deed modifying a prior recorded deed without consideration. I'm not going to get into what all that means because the appellate court simply said, no, we're going to affirm the Superior Court, stating that the transfer from the irrevocable trust to Milton was a conveyance between two distinct entities, not a supplemental deed and not exempt from D.C. taxation, which is probably right. I don't know the D.C. law, but
5: I think they do the same thing in New Hampshire, don't they, for some irrevocable trust? I think
4: I don't think it's trust. They did it for LLCs for a while. You transfer property in and out of an LLC. Yeah. There's a tax. And I'm not even sure that still exists.
5: Okay.
4: But I do remember that, Susan. So what are we learning here? What's the issue? Well, first thing we need to figure out is that this is a state tax issue, not federal. And let's explore the different, you know, income, gift, and estate taxes associated with many different irrevocable trusts. So you have to think about all of these issues when you're picking the kind of irrevocable trust. And why you're doing it, mm-hmm. right? There's different reasons. So here, if this was a completed gift, then a gift tax might be due, but I'm not sure. But if it was completed, then dad would have been subject to gift tax. And if so, this would have been outside of dad's estate for estate tax purposes. So if there's a completed gift, then it's not included in the donor's estate.
5: Okay.
4: That's good.
5: So it could have been like an irrevocable gifting trust.
4: Exactly.
5: Okay.
4: That's a good point.
5: Okay.
4: Or a slat. It could have been outside of the trust. So that would mean less estate taxes due for Milton to pay when dad dies.
5: Got it.
4: And that's good. Could be good, depending on the size of the estate.
5: Mm-hmm.
4: However, dad could have had gift taxes, which we said. Now, this trust was probably funded with money. Now, I'm wondering if it was funded with money because it actually purchased property. Therefore,
5: right.
4: we need to think about basis. So the basis for the capital gains tax is what the trust paid for the property. So if Milton put money in the trust
5: mm-hmm.
4: and then the trust bought the property, that's the basis.
5: And I think you said it was pretty close to the time that it was transferred out. Close in time.
4: The trust purchased the property in 2007.
5: Oh, yeah.
4: He didn't die until 2000. He didn't transfer it out until 2021.
5: Yeah, okay.
4: So we've got to think about the capital gains here. And again, if it was a completed gift, if he had funded the trust with the real estate, well, then it would have been a carryover basis if it mm-hmm. was a gift. And the basis could be way lower. It would have been the basis in the hands of Milton's dad.
5: Right.
4: So you got to keep that in mind, right? What am I transferring? Is it a completed gift? And how does it impact basis? Carryover or not? So now if it was placed in a Medicaid irrevocable trust, then at dad's death, Milton would have gotten a step up in basis. Because
5: mm-hmm.
4: irrevocable Medicaid trusts, even though they're irrevocable, are incomplete gifts for gift tax purposes. Wonderful. So that avoids gift tax and it's included in dad's estate. However, it is subject to estate tax when dad dies. So you got to think about, again, what kind of trust we're doing and why. But again, that's not always a problem. So when you're considering doing these gifts, you need to take a look at the size of the estate. See, are we trying to make it a completed gift? Do we want inclusion? Is it going to be an incomplete gift? Are we trying to protect it from creditors? What is our objective when doing this?
5: It's a big Rubik's Cube because you don't realize taking one action until later you're like, uh-oh, I screwed up. I created a bigger tax than I needed to by doing this action.
4: Yeah, you absolutely could. So, you know, I think some of the issues you have here to think about is, and if I had done like a Medicaid irrevocable trust, it's very possible that we could have transferred the asset in, an incomplete gift for gift tax purposes. Okay, no tax. Inclusion in the estate, step up in basis. Mm-hmm. And the inclusion might be set up, if you've done your estate planning right, that you also have no estate taxes.
5: And when Milton sells, no capital gains.
4: No capital gains taxes. So that could actually be a triple win if you do that.
5: Or a triple loss if you do it wrong.
4: You got to really understand these trust folks, mm-hmm. and that's part of this guide, right? 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
8: Hi, this is Chuck and Mike from the Armstrong Advisory Group, and our guide this month is on understanding required minimum distributions. Mike, every year there's a new group of people that gets faced with the fact that they have to take money out of retirement accounts at a certain age, what are the rules of the road?
6: Yeah, so for your own retirement accounts, and this is pretty universal now, the age used to be age 70 and a half. A lot of people have that number stuck in their mind. These days, if you were born in 1960 or later, the age you need to be focused on is the year in which you turn 75 years old. That is when your required minimum distribution from your traditional retirement plan or account is going to begin.
8: How much does someone have to take from that retirement account each year?
6: So it's based on your life expectancy at the time. Rounding, it's close to 4% in that first year. But by the time you're in your 90s, it's then approaching 10%. So it's this sliding scale. But again, this is all based on your own retirement account. 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If you've got a 401k, that's different than having an IRA. If you inherited your retirement account from a loved one that wasn't your spouse, there's a whole series of other rules that will apply to you. And so it's complicated and you need to focus on it.
8: Our guide this month is titled Understanding RMDs, and there are two ways you can request it. 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
7: As promised, Todd Lutsky now joins us for Ask Todd. We got the phone lines wide open at 888-205-2263. That's the number to call to ask Todd your estate planning questions live on air right now. 888-205-2263. Remember, we can only get through 2 to 3 of your questions, so get calling early to make sure you get your opportunity to ask Todd your estate planning questions. 888-205-2263. Mr. Lutsky, how are you doing today?
4: I am never better. How are you?
7: I'm good. Have you happen to see the new Mortal Kombat film?
4: Mortal Kombat, no.
7: Do you know it's actually based on a Scandinavian church song?
4: No way I would know that.
7: To finish him.
4: Oh, yeah, to finish him.
7: Yeah.
4: I get it.
7: Yeah. Todd, I want to talk a little bit about trusts, because I keep hearing about all kinds of different trusts, and I'm wondering if you can give us just a general breakdown of the taxonomy, like what kinds of different trusts exist in general that most people may consider at some point in their estate planning.
4: Yeah, so we've broken it down now. I'm going to think there's about 8 that seem to come up all the time. And I say 8, you might say, well, that's a big number. But folks, remember, always people ask me, they probably ask you, Chuck, you know, what if I Google trusts and if I Google the word irrevocable trust? Well, you know how many hits you're going to get? Right? Millions.
7: Quite a few.
4: So it's confusing because there's different kinds of trusts out there. But again, not every trust is for everybody. It's your situation, your family dynamics, your net worth, your overall asset structure dictates what kind of trust is right for you. So let's start with that backdrop. That said, most people would think about a regular revocable family trust. This is the, you know, people that are probably 60 and under, you know, just doing estate planning, wanting to take care of the family, avoid probate, reduce taxes, provide a nice bloodline family, you know, distribution for the family. Pretty much basic. As we get a little older, maybe say 60 plus, and we start thinking about protecting assets from the nursing home. If you add that component to the mix, well, then you might be shifting over to the Medicaid irrevocable trust. Mm-hmm. So that's a different animal altogether. Adding, doing everything the revocable trust does, but adding nursing home protection. Well, what about people who might have a little larger estate and own a life insurance policy, say a $2-4 million life insurance policy? You don't think about those a lot, but dying owning that in your name makes it an estate taxable item. Well, I don't want it to be estate taxable. How can I fix that? Get it into an irrevocable life insurance trust. Oh, but Todd, that has the word irrevocable in it. But it's very different than the irrevocable Medicaid income only trust that we use for nursing home protection. This is more of a completed gift, get it out of my name, out of my estate, for estate tax purposes, providing estate and income tax-free money for either a spouse if it's a first-to-die policy, or for the family if it's a second-to-die policy. So that would be a type of trust. And you know, there's more, obviously. We're not going to get through all eight today, but, you know, another one that people see all the time is a nominee realty trust. Well, that's not even a trust at all. That's like a Massachusetts anomaly that we need to spend a little more time talking about. But basically, things you put in those trusts are really completed gifts immediately to the schedule of beneficiaries listed there. So if you got one of those and your kids are listed as beneficiaries, you might want to take a peek because you gave it away.
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4: Most people don't think about it when you're young, but if you're a young family, meaning you've got minor children, you might not have a ton of assets yet, but you want to make sure that what you do have is protected for your children. 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I don't think you need an irrevocable trust, but a revocable trust. You put your assets in. Again, they're going to avoid probate. 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So just because you're young, folks, doesn't mean you shouldn't think about your estate planning. Sometimes it's not all about the money and the probate and the taxes, but more so about the family behind the estate plan.
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0: I'm Suzanne Sawsville with a quick check of the stories trending right now on WBZ News Radio 1030. An Avon man is charged with motor vehicle homicide in connection to a deadly motorcycle crash in Raynham. It happened late Friday night near the intersection of South Street East and Hill Street. A New Bedford man was rushed to the hospital where he died. Police say the driver of the vehicle involved, Jacob Larson, was driving with a suspended license pending an OUI case. Boston City councilors have a squabble in the chamber over parking. WBZ's Jay Willett.
13: The Boston City Council is weighing whether the city should lift parking requirements in new housing developments, something that can add tens of thousands of dollars to construction costs. Supporters of the proposal to get rid of the mandate argue that the cost trickles down to tenants and makes housing unaffordable and unfair to renters who don't own a car. Similar proposals have passed in Cambridge and Somerville.
0: I'm Suzanne Sawsville.
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0: It's 888-205-2263. That's the number to call to ask Todd your estate planning questions live on air right now. Again, that phone number is 888-205-2263. We've got Cindy in Central Mass. Cindy, what is your question for Todd Lutsky?
1: Good morning. My husband and I are in our mid-60s. We do have wills, and we do not have a trust. I didn't know a trust is absolutely necessary.
2: Well, that's a great question, because so many people, this is going to help so many other listeners. You know, how do we get started? But by the way, the guide that we're giving away will be a great start for you, so you should get that. But this is, you know, do I need a trust? And then more than that, what kind of trust do I need? So let me ask you a couple of follow-up questions, Cindy. So you're married. You're in your 60s. Do you have children?
1: Yeah.
2: Any grandchildren?
1: Yeah.
2: Okay, great. And then a lot of this is driven by the size of your estate. So I'm just going to ask round numbers, like Massachusetts estate tax exemption is $2 million each, which is $4 million combined. Is your estate over that if you add up all the assets?
1: No.
2: Including real estate, money, life insurance, investments, etc. No.
1: No.
2: Okay. Are we over the $2 million, which is the $1 million Massachusetts, or which is the one estate tax exemption for a single person?
1: Yeah.
2: Okay, so we're somewhere between
1: right
2: the two.
1: Right, yeah.
2: Great. That's good enough. Somewhere between the two and the four, right? So at this point, my last question would be, obviously, you don't want to pay any estate taxes. So if you creep over the $2 million, a trust is needed. You ask, do I need one? Well, if one of your objectives is I want to avoid paying anything to Massachusetts when we die, a trust, even a simple revocable trust, will allow you to shelter $4 million from estate taxes. So even if you creep up, values go up, and you end up dying with $2.5 or $3 million by the time you pass away, no estate taxes. So that would be important, and that would give you a revocable trust. However, you might also want to think about, as I always tell people, 60 and over, it's sort of the time I ask the question, not that I think you're going there, but if protecting these assets down the road from the nursing home is on your list, well, then another type of trust would be needed. Instead of the revocable trust, we might do an irrevocable trust, which will keep you in control of your assets and enjoying them, but starting a 5-year waiting period so that 5 years from now, the assets in the trust will not only be sheltered from probate, eliminating your estate tax, much like the revocable trust does, but also protecting them from the cost of nursing home care. And then finally, providing some kind of a bloodline plan for your family. So that would be where I would address your question. And you fit into one of those two categories. Which one is really up to you and your own family objectives. But to quickly answer the question now, yes, I think you are in a situation where a trust, revocable or irrevocable, would be, I think, very, very helpful. So, folks, this is a great question, because the guide this month, brand new for the month, we're giving away top 8 estate planning trusts to go. We've added to it, actually. It went up where there's more common trusts that I wanted to add to this, so it's been fully updated. This would be right for people like Cindy, anybody who hasn't done their planning. Which one of these trusts is right? The revocable, the irrevocable? Do I have a special needs child? Do I need a situation where I have a pool trust maybe I want to use? Or do I have a nominee realty trust? What, do I have life insurance? How do I handle that? Different kinds of trusts, folks. If you haven't done your planning, this will get you started. If you've done your planning and you're thinking, geez, I want to switch, then you can shift and get the guide and learn about irrevocable trusts. 866-848-5699 or legalexchangeshow.com. 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You can download it there and always go to Cushing Dolan PCR Instagram page for more information.
0: Todd, I got another one for you here. Let's go to Michael in Boston. Michael, what is your question for Todd Lutsky?
3: Good morning. I'm debating doing an irrevocable trust with assets around $5 million and a dislike for thieving nursing homes. Mm-hmm. I'd rather die than go in one.
2: Mm-hmm.
3: I don't value, there doesn't seem to be a tax advantage for a single person.
2: Mm.
3: But I think the tipping point is, you're on radio a lot, but you never mention what it costs to do a simple, irrevocable trust, Mr. Lusky.
2: So
3: you move around the cost of doing the trust, or do you do it
2: hourly?
3: Free.
2: Yeah.
3: Free.
2: No. So, no, and I think in your case, actually, the example, you, I think, do you even need one? Right? That's the first question. Are you single with kids or no kids?
3: None.
2: No kids. So if you have no children and you're single and you don't have a lot of loved ones you need to provide for, if that's not a goal of yours, again, this is the reason. The cost is relevant, but maybe I would tell you, save your money, right? Maybe we don't spend the money on that. And so I would say, you know, an irrevocable trust probably is not even right for you. So, meaning, I think you just want your assets, want complete control of your assets, and we would want you to be taken care of throughout your life. So I would think that would probably be the answer for you. You know, you don't do it. But what I can tell you is that, you know, many cases are designed based on flat fees, and it's really a flat fee based on what it is that you need to do. And they do range. There's a variable range depending on what you're doing. I don't know, $5,000 to $8,000 might be a range for an estate plan, somewhere in there. So if that's helpful, but again, not right for everybody.
0: Todd, I got one more for you. Let's go to Artie in Brockton. Artie, you've only got a couple minutes here, so got to be quick, but what's your question for Todd?
4: Okay, I have some gold coins that I've purchased over the last 15 years.
2: Mm-hmm.
4: And I want to protect them. I'm leaving everything to my kid.
2: One child?
4: I'm single, one child. I get everything else is in his name right now, my IRAs and whatever. The only thing that isn't, you know, I want to make sure is protected is the gold coins, those 1 ounce.
2: So you've given everything away already?
4: No.
2: Oh.
4: I was told, like, with my IRAs, I cannot put them in a trust.
2: Correct.
4: Well, in the irrevocable.
2: Correct.
4: Yeah, because, like, I was in your office in November.
2: Yeah.
4: And I was told that, you know, I got to take care of all the stuff first before I can do anything. But thing is, you know, I don't know how to get rid of everything.
2: Well, again,
4: you know, like my IRAs.
2: I don't know who you met with, but you're right. An IRA, you can't get rid of. It's a huge income tax if you do it. So that's a problem. But other assets like houses and money and so forth, you can put them into the irrevocable trust to protect them from the nursing home and for your child. Ultimately, I wouldn't give things away to your child at the moment. I think keeping things, you know, away from the children and owned by you or controlled by you before you die is better from a tax perspective and a control perspective. So I would say keep those. But gold coins themselves, I don't know how you retitle a gold coin to a trust. So that would be something that maybe you check with a coin dealer that understands how to actually retitle a gold coin to a trust. Maybe throw it in a safety deposit box and make the safety deposit box owned by the trust. Maybe that's a way of doing it. I don't really have the answer to that. So that's the biggest issue there. But please don't just give everything away. And that's what I hear, you know, that you might be leaning towards. That would not be right. And I think that's the best we can do.
0: Mr. Lutzky, thank you so much for joining us today.
2: Thank you. Always a pleasure.
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0: Hi, this is Chuck and Mike from the Armstrong Advisory Group, and our guide this month is on understanding required minimum distributions. Mike, every year there's a new group of people that gets faced with the fact that they have to take money out of retirement accounts at a certain age. What are the rules of the road?
7: Yeah, so for your own retirement accounts, and this is pretty universal now, the age used to be age 70 and a half. A lot of people have that number stuck in their mind. These days, if you were born in 1960 or later, the age you need to be focused on is the year in which you turn 75 years old. That is when your required minimum distribution from your traditional retirement plan or account is going to begin.
0: How much does someone have to take from that retirement account each year?
7: So it's based on your life expectancy at the time. Rounding, it's close to 4% in that first year. But by the time you're in your 90s, it's then approaching 10%. So it's this sliding scale. But again, this is all based on your own retirement account. And there are all sorts of complexities and ins and outs with this. So I don't want to oversimplify things. If you've got a 401k, that's different than having an IRA. If you inherited your retirement account from a loved one that wasn't your spouse, there's a whole series of other rules that will apply to you. And so it's complicated and you need to focus on it.
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12: Welcome back into The Legal Exchange with Todd Lutsky. 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
2: We're up to 8.
12: Is about special needs in sole benefit trusts. So there are different types of special needs trusts. What are the most common types that we have?
2: So there's really, I think, I'm going to say sort of two, right? The special needs trusts where, and by the way, folks, this is for people who have, maybe it's implicit, special needs children, or a beneficiary of any kind that has special needs and on disabled or something.
12: So it could
2: needs.
12: Be grandchildren, niece, nephew, something. Anyway,
2: correct. Someone you want to take care of, but you don't want them to lose governmental benefits by taking care of them.
12: Right.
2: So, and you don't have to disinherit them just because they're special needs.
12: A lot of people have been under that misconception that they do.
2: They do. I know. So I think that's the first thing. That's why we're doing a special needs trust. So the two kinds, I think you asked me, or what are the two most common? A standalone special needs trust or a special needs trust built into your estate plan. Okay. So
12: why would you pick one over the other?
2: Well, I don't do standalone special needs trusts that often. The reason being is, I don't know that I need it. I don't need, while I'm alive, if I've got a special needs child, to be funding a special needs trust that's going to then use the money to dole it out to my special needs child as needed.
12: During your life.
2: During my life. Mm-hmm. Why? I can just do that myself.
12: Right.
2: I can just, I own my money. I have it in my trust. I'm managing my own money. And if my child needs help for something, I'm going to write the check.
12: Mm-hmm.
2: Fine. So when would you do that, I guess? Well, maybe you've got a whole bunch of family members, you know, aunts and uncles and grandparents and people who say, geez, I want to help with your special needs child. Well, then you can set up a standalone for other people to contribute to.
12: Okay.
2: So that would maybe be the time.
12: Okay.
2: I don't see it a lot.
12: Not often.
2: The one you see mostly is the one built into your family estate plan. So somebody who comes in and says, we're doing an estate plan, and whether it's a revocable trust or a Medicaid income only trust, as so be any kind, even a life insurance trust, it doesn't matter. What matters is if the beneficiary, if one of the beneficiaries of that trust that we're talking about is the special needs child. Then you put that language in there, right? And so what that might say is that would say equally to my children. And again, I might be treating all my kids the same way, so I might have the same language in each trust, but for different reasons. Like for the special needs child, it would say income and principal can be paid out in the trustee's sole discretion, maybe even the disinterested trustee's sole discretion. That means that that special needs child doesn't own the asset.
12: Yep.
2: It won't cause that child to lose their governmental benefits.
12: Because they don't have the discretion to take money out on their own.
2: They can't. And so they don't own it. And at the same time, it allows the trustee to enhance the life of that child through distributions.
12: Okay.
2: And you might have that same language for children as well, but that's divorce proofing, creditor protecting, same kind of language, so but for a different reason.
12: You're really treating all your kids the same way, whether they're special needs or you just want to divorce proof or creditor protect their future inheritance.
2: 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And always go to our Instagram page, Cushing Dolan PC, for more information.
12: So if mom and dad add that language to their either their revocable trust or their irrevocable trust, doesn't matter. They can still have that special needs language in there.
2: Yes.
12: How does it actually get funded?
2: Yeah, and so that's why I don't think you need to stand alone. You don't need to put stuff in there now. You need to put it in there when you die.
12: Okay.
2: So when you die, the trust will have the language that says, you know, upon the death of the donor, and then you read. And it might say, you know, divide everything into as many equal shares as there are children then living. Well, then you start retitling. We call people like you, Susan, and we say, you know, help us retitle. We get you a tax ID number, you know, Todd Lutzky Family Trust, FBO, you know, Billy.
12: Mm-hmm.
2: Now we've got an ID number for that share.
12: Yep.
2: In would go certain assets. We'd retitle just like we retitled to the revocable trust or the family trust from the get-go.
12: And who would control the assets that are in that trust for them?
2: So the trustee is the one that would now be in charge, and that's why you need to think about that when you're picking this, right? We're planning not for today, but for whole life. So when you're both gone, mom and dad, who do you think's good at managing the trust assets?
12: Could they have a sibling or one of the another child?
2: Generally, it's a great idea to have a sibling, especially over a special needs share.
12: Mm-hmm.
2: But oftentimes for the other kids, you might have an independent trustee that they can pick and remove, but they would have the ability to pick that independent trustee, like to give it to a child who's not special needs, more worried about divorce proof and creditor protection than I am special needs.
12: Okay.
2: So lots to think about.
12: What happens if there are funds left in that trust, and specifically for the special needs trust, when they pass away, the special needs child passes away, what happens to the money?
2: So again, all staying in the bloodline, I think you need to think about, and all the shares probably are going to say the same thing, whether they're special needs or not. Let's sort of play out the string. So the special needs share would likely say, hold all the assets in trust for life.
12: Mm-hmm.
2: Make discretionary distributions as you go. Well, a special needs child may not need a lot. And so it may be growing faster than you're even distributing it out. And so that child, then you have language that says, upon that child's death, hold it in trust for that child's children.
12: Mm-hmm.
2: Now you might say, well, Todd, why would you put that language in if it's a special needs child? Well, maybe the special needs came because of an accident, mm-hmm. and they already have children.
12: Right.
2: Right. Or they're not that special needs and they're able to have children. I don't know. So you always want to figure that out. And if no children, which is, mm-hmm. you have to have that language, certainly. If no children, then it can be distributed back up into the pot for the surviving siblings.
12: Siblings, okay.
2: Which would be the surviving donor's kids.
12: Okay. If you had someone, you just mentioned someone could have become disabled during life. If you had someone who was disabled and maybe they got a settlement from a lawsuit, would you take the same approach where the parents would be paid out for that lawsuit and just hold it for the kid, or what would you do with those funds?
2: Yeah, that would be like, I guess in the beginning when we asked, when we talked about the two kinds of special needs trust that we create, we talked about a standalone and a mm-hmm. and one built into a trust. Well, I guess there's a third kind, and they're kind of overlap. Self-settled trust versus third-party trust.
12: Okay.
2: So the third-party trust is the ones we already talked about. You either set it up as a parent standalone, or you have it built into your family.
12: Not
2: trust.
12: At risk for their right. expense. Yep.
2: Those are, we describe those, but those are also third-party trusts. So there's mm-hmm. a couple of names to describe those. Self-settled trust would be your example, Susan, where, you know, someone had an accident and got a judgment. Well, that's their money.
12: Yeah.
2: So if it's that kid's money, then that kid is funding the trust with his money, i.e. self-settled.
12: Got it.
2: And That's a little different because the biggest difference is that trust will have a payback provision to the state. Won't be one. Folks, so much to think about when you're doing your estate plan. If you've not done it, get started. 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
12: Todd Lutsky from the law firm of Cushing & Dolan, thank you so much.
2: Thank you, Susan. Always a pleasure.
12: I'm Susan Powers, a financial advisor with the Armstrong Advisory Group. 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

0: that's really terrifying.
1: Financial advisor Jonathan Dio, author of the book Mindful Money, says things happen. They always happen. And you need to be prepared.
0: You know, if you're one of that, you know, 47% that can't bring up $400, that's the first thing you got to do is you got to somehow have enough surplus earnings that you're going to build, you know, $400 emergency fund or $1,000 emergency fund so that when the tires in the car go out, you can get new tires.
1: There's also just a great psychological benefit to having money in the bank. It makes you feel more secure and empowered, says Jonathan. And it's also important to look at your credit card spending.
0: The key to the credit cards, because it's huge, we have so much debt. The key to the credit cards is stop using them. I've worked with people for years on getting out of credit card debt. And the problem is, if you got a credit card that's charging you 20% interest and you pay off a little, you can't get ahead. It's impossible. So stop using the credit cards.
1: And find ways to make more money.
0: There's so many opportunities to make additional income. I've got friends that, as a second job, drive for Uber. There's people, clients that actually rent out their room through Airbnb. There's so many things today that exist that didn't exist 10 years ago. Figure out how some of those opportunities might fit into your life.
1: I'm Mike Carruthers, and that's something you should know.
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4: Guaranteed human.
5: President Trump says the U.S. is making progress in talks with Iran. Trump told NBC's Meet the Press the two countries are very close to signing a pact. He also said the U.S. will work with Iran to destroy its highly enriched uranium if a deal can be made. Trump went on to say in the interview that Iran hasn't made a deal yet because they're strong and proud. He called the current peace talks a very hard thing for them. President Trump abruptly ended a taped interview with NBC's Meet the Press after being challenged on his claims of election fraud and his controversial DOJ weaponization fund.
6: You know that these elections are rigged. Your network knows that they're rigged.
5: The president stormed off the set in Wisconsin after he was pressed for evidence by moderator Kristen Welker. Trump insisted California officials were cheating on the election, saying 5 days later they're nowhere close to picking a winner in the primary election. He also asserted they're crooked and Meet the Press is crooked. Trump ended the interview saying, "Let's call it quits because I've had enough." At least 12 people were wounded in a mass shooting at a street festival in Ohio. Toledo Deputy Police Chief Joe Heffernan says several hundred were at the festival Saturday when the gunfire erupted.
7: Officers were quick to respond. They were right there when the shots were coming out. Appears as though there was at least two shooters. I think they were probably shooting at each other.
5: Authorities say a dozen were injured, ranging in age from 14 to 61, including two who are in critical condition. Police are looking for the possible suspects as investigators question witnesses. Organizers canceled today's event at the Old West End Festival due to the shooting. Millions across the northern plains are under the threat of severe weather today. A level 3 out of 5 severe storm threat is in effect for parts of Wyoming, Montana, North and South Dakota. Large hail and damaging winds up to 75 miles per hour could be possible across the region. I'm Lisa Carton.
8: I'm Suzanne Sawsville with a quick check of the stories trending right now on WBZ News Radio 1030. A Lowell man is under arrest after police say he pointed a gun at a man in an argument about flirting. WBZ's Emma Friedman.
9: The Lowell Sun reports SWAT teams showed up early Friday morning outside a home on Mammoth Road in Lowell. That led to 37-year-old Timothy Desjardins' arrest. An officer on patrol witnessed an argument outside around 3 a.m. A 43-year-old man told the officer he went to the home to confront Desjardins because he believed he was flirting with his girlfriend.
8: A strange and smelly sight on Cape Cod this weekend. Beachgoers in Provincetown were surprised to find thousands of dead squid washed up on the sand. The Provincetown Harbor Master's Office says there's no need to worry. It's just Mother Nature doing her thing. The annual Dorchester Day Parade is happening today for the 120th time. I'm Suzanne Sawsville.
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10: Liberals and Democrats now declare war on the 25th anniversary of our independence. Good morning, Kuna Country. Okay, we kind of touched on it yesterday.

0: Yesterday's show, this story now is just getting bigger and bigger and bigger. And look, let me just say it right out of the gate. It is now very obvious that the Democratic Party, liberals in general, are now going to do everything in their power to try to cancel as many celebrations in blue states in particular of the 4th of July this year, obviously being extra special, the 250th anniversary of our independence, Independence Day, as it used to be known, the 4th. It started with Gavin Newsom, and he basically set the ball in motion when he came out, it was maybe about a month ago, and said that he will not be celebrating the 4th of July. And this then began to spread among other leading Democrats, from Bernie Sanders to AOC to Mamdani to Kamala Harris, on it went, and it started to trickle down to the states, then to local levels. It's almost as if a memo went out from the Democratic National Committee. We are going to declare war on Independence Day. We are going to do everything we can to now undermine the planned celebrations, the festivities of July 4th, and especially of this very special 250th birthday bash that the country wants to throw a month from today. So you are seeing it now in town after town, especially here in Massachusetts. Other states now are beginning to follow Massachusetts. We are, however, now the leader of La Résistance. But this time, not only to Trump, but literally now to our Declaration of Independence and to our birthday as a nation. In the town of Rutland, and I talked about this yesterday, the Democrat-run city council or town council voted to nix, to cancel all 4th of July events and celebrations that had been planned. And by the way, Rutland apparently used to throw wonderful 4th of July, Independence Day birthday bashes year after year. They had a great one last year. People come from surrounding areas. They decided to cancel it this year. No parade, no concerts, no fireworks, none. Gone. With a twist. Even though they had plenty of money set aside from the tax budget, from taxpayers' budget that had been allocated, many of the residents of the town also to help with extras, whatever may be needed to make it really nice this year, gave personal donations, $25, $50, many of them $100, $200, $250, $500. And so they amassed a lot of money. Well, now the town council has decided to give everyone in Rutland the middle finger, not just by canceling the 4th of July celebrations and all the events. But listen to this. They say they won't even give the refund. They won't even refund the money. All of those donations will not be refunded. So they claim, well, we're going to keep the money, set it aside, put it in a lockbox. And next year, when we decide to maybe hold the 4th of July celebration, or the year after that, or the year after that, whenever we decide to resume having a 4th of July, we're going to use that money. Right. You're never going to see that money. So number one, they're actually stealing the money that people personally donated. It's not their money. They should give it back. But to me, it's the bigger issue, which is canceling Independence Day, especially to me. This is, I mean, how much more special can it get? It's going to be the 250th anniversary of the birth of the United States of America. And according now to the city of Rutland, they say they don't have enough police, firefighters available to both provide security for all the events that are planned and to do emergency work should, God forbid, something happen. Some person has a heart attack in their home, or there's a break-in or a burglary, that they can't do both emergency security and also provide security at the same time for everybody who's going to be attending these events, especially the big parade. Well, neighboring towns have volunteered to provide help by giving extra firefighters and extra police officers. You have other people saying, with all the money that was raised, hire private security. In other words, there's a million ways you can settle this and solve this and have a 4th of July that lives up to what the residents want, celebrate our birthday as a nation without having to cancel. If you want to do it, it's very easy to do it, but they don't want to do it. And the reason why they don't want to do it, although they don't have the guts to say it, Trump derangement syndrome. Because they hate Donald Trump. And so they're not proud to be Americans. And because the 250th anniversary is falling under his tenure as president, they want to stick it to him. By sticking it to the residents of Rutland and sticking it ultimately to our founding fathers and to everyone who sacrificed so much to make us the greatest country in the history of the world. But it's not just Rutland. I want you to listen now to this. Hat tip to the New York Post. Major new poll out. Less than one in five Democrats. In fact, only 19% of Democrats say they are, quote, proud to be Americans and that they, quote, want to celebrate the 4th. 81% of Democrats, 4/5, say the 4th of July now means nothing to them. They are indifferent. Others are outright hostile. And they do not want to celebrate the 4th. They certainly don't want to have any extra celebrations or festivities for our 250th anniversary birthday. And so many of them are saying either they will not participate in any events or they actually want to start canceling 4th of July celebrations in their city, in their town, in their state. In other words, liberals now have turned on the Declaration, on the Bill of Rights, and on the founding of our country. It's more than Trump derangement syndrome. It is a hatred now for America itself. And maybe the key example, which embodies all of this, is what's happening now in Nantucket. This story has gone national. In some ways, international. For those of you outside of Massachusetts, and as you know, we have a huge national audience through streaming, Nantucket, as many of you know, is a vacation hotspot, especially for the rich and famous. Joe Biden, for example, and his family, they go to Nantucket every Thanksgiving to celebrate. Celebrities love to party there. It's an island, limousine liberals. It's full of limousine, uber liberals, millionaires, billionaires. Long story short, it's a swanky vacation spot. On Nantucket, for the last 25 years, there has been a tradition that many locals have come to appreciate and enjoy, which is the public reading of the Declaration of Independence and the Bill of Rights at the Nantucket Unitarian Universalists, a church there in the hub of Nantucket. Well, this year, guess what? Following Rutland, following other Massachusetts towns, the pastor of the church, a lesbian preacher, Reverend Aaron Splain, came out and said they are canceling the public reading of the Declaration and the Bill of Rights. Why? Because according to her, America is still a racist country, a country unworthy, and that does not live up to the aspirational ideals of the Declaration and the Bill of Rights. And she said in particular, because her congregants are, quote, too white, even though she's white herself. They're too white, and they need to examine, quote, unquote, their own whiteness. And that generally Americans need to understand that the Founding Fathers and the Declaration of Independence and the story of America of the last 250 years, according to this moonbat, is about serving white interests, white citizens only. And that the Declaration and that America for its last several centuries has oppressed non-whites, blacks, Latinos, Asians, women, gays, lesbians, minorities, and that there is nothing to really celebrate. And so now they are saying they will not, they have canceled the public reading of the Declaration and the Bill of Rights. Many Native Islanders in Nantucket are livid. They are furious, just like the residents in Rutland, because what should be one of the greatest celebrations in American history is now being deliberately sabotaged by liberals and Democrats. Your reaction next.
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13: Today we decided to walk to school. 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The stoplight counted down. 15, 14, 41,
14: 31, I mean 13.
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0: 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Kelly, how are you?
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0: Thank

0: 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Okay, let's go right back to Gabriel in Natick. Gabriel, you are on a roll. Please pick up where you left off.
1: So much, my dear friend. And by the way, I wish you were my next door neighbor. You're like the brother I never had. I had sisters growing up, but I never had a brother. I consider you like family. I love you like family, dear friend.
0: Oh, thank you. Thank you, Gabriel. I'm a brother from another mother.
1: Yes, absolutely. Absolutely. You know, in order for evil to triumph in the world and in this country, good men would do nothing. So I know a wise man once said that. So we need to get active, start getting very active on social media, send emails, make phone calls, and write letters. And I think if we called the comment line at the White House, and I do have the number here, I would ask if your audience, and by the way, I do love your audience, and we're like family, so please, everyone, feel the love, and the love that Jeff has for our country, and that we all do. The number is 202-456-1111. And just encourage, please, President Trump to issue an executive order to push for the SAVE Act and to initiate all of these ballot reforms, election reforms that we're discussing, the ones that you mentioned, and also to replace Senator John Thune, the majority leader there from South Dakota.
0: Oh, I agree. I so agree. And I agree with you as well. He's got to make voter fraud, election integrity, mail-in balloting, he's got to make that the issue, or one of the issues, front and center, a key issue in the November election. He has to. Because if we don't get massive reform, the Democrats are going to ruin our country and they're going to steal it. They're going to steal it right underneath our nose. Gabriel, thank you so much for that call. Agree, disagree. I mentioned term limits. Let me just throw this quick log on the fire. Is it time now for term limits, in your view? If you were on the fence before, are you for it now? If you were against it before, are you for it now? I've always been, frankly, for term limits. Now I'm even more for it than I ever was before. To me, this what you're seeing now screams the need for term limits. Two terms for a senator, that's it. You know, and I never got this. We put term limits on the president, rightly so. I'm not saying no, rightly so. How come we can't have term limits for senators and members of Congress? To me, you know, of everybody in Washington, who's more important than the president? Oh, look at this. Look at this. You know what Mike just said in my ear? What about radio hosts just like you? You know, always with the cheap shot, always with the dig, huh, Mike? You never miss an opportunity to stick it to the Cooner man. So, Mike, I'm just curious. What do you think, you know, term limits for radio hosts? What do you think? What would be the cutoff for you, Mike? I'm 56. 55. Mike says after 55 years old, you're off the air. You know, Mike, I'd like to know, what did I ever do to you, Mike? That's what I want to know. All right. Mike in Brighton, by the way. So two terms for the Senate. And what do you want? Three terms for the House? Four terms for the House? Max 6 years, 8 years? How much more do you need? In other words, this shouldn't be a career. It should be what you say it is, public service. So two terms, three or four terms in the House, and go back to the private sector. Agree, disagree. Mike in Brighton. Thanks for holding, Mike, and welcome.
2: Jeff, good morning. Hey, you got a lot of great callers, a lot of good information, a lot of good ideas, but they're all ideas. And what's happening is The playbook is there. The Democrats don't care that we see it now. They don't care. They're just plowing through it because their end goal is the midterms and the next election. And if that happens, we don't have a prayer. One of the things that's going on in Massachusetts is very similar to the stuff that's going on with the cheat by mail. The Democrats plead ignorance. They put their hands up. They say nothing's happening. And then they obfuscate, they block, they lie. And in the end result, when we vote in an audit, they don't honor it because they can't. So what that tells me is, one of your callers alluded to the mob. It's what we have right now. And it's not just the Democrats. Republicans are involved too, but it's basically the kind of Democratic House of cards is all there, and they can't let the fraud out anymore, because once those numbers are exposed and once the voter rolls are exposed and they actually close off the Social Security loop for all the illegals and all the other components of the census that are artificially inflating their seats and their power, they're going to wither and die. The only problem is they're not going to let that happen. They're not going to vote themselves to hand over information that's going to put them in jail. What we have to do, and it's got to start in Massachusetts, it's time for Massachusetts voters and taxpayers to step up, get an audit done by the feds as a RICO standard, because that's what it is.
0: Oh, I love it.
2: They are with laws that they create after the crime has been done. And when we call them on the crime, they create a new law. The people that are in power right now, Maura Healey, I don't know if this could work over to Wu, but, you know, we can deal with Wu later. The reality is Maura Healey has got to go. She's got to be censored. She's got to be stopped from making any laws or doing any legislature until that audit is done. And if they refuse to do it and it takes too long to go through the midterms or the elections coming up, she needs to be frozen. That the election needs to be frozen. She cannot run for governor until that is done. The federal government.
0: Oh, Mike, I love it. No, I look. It's what we're seeing now is a mafia state, a political mafia state. That's really what it is. And I'm not just talking Massachusetts. In all of these blue states, all with the Democrats and their rhino collaborators, it's basically, you're right, it's like dealing with the mob, except they happen to be in politics. Which, when you really think about it, if you're a thief, that's the best thing to do, because you're the one with the power. It's like, you know, it's a license to print money. So if someone said to me, you know, Jeff, I want to go into a life of crime, I said, don't get into the drug cartels or the mobs or the gang or, you know, the mob families, because you risk going to jail. Just become a politician. We've got to apply RICO. I love it. I love it. And I think the Republicans now need to make the audit the issue of this campaign. It's got to be the issue. We have that audit. We open up the books. We expose all of that corruption and fraud and waste and abuse. And the Democrats will collapse. From Healey all the way down.
3: Jeff doesn't get a day off. This request came from his wife. The Cooner Report Weekend Edition on the Voice of Boston, WRKO.
4: Suzanne Sawsville with a quick check of the stories trending right now on WBZ News Radio 1030. An Avon man is charged with motor vehicle homicide in connection to a deadly motorcycle crash in Raynham. It happened late Friday night near the intersection of South Street East and Hill Street. A New Bedford man was rushed to the hospital where he died. Police say the driver of the vehicle involved, Jacob Larson, was driving with a suspended license pending an OUI case. Boston City Councilors have a squabble in the chamber over parking. WBZ's Jay Willett.
5: The Boston City Council is weighing whether the city should lift parking requirements in new housing developments, something that can add tens of thousands of dollars to construction costs. Supporters of the proposal to get rid of the mandate argue that the cost trickles down to tenants and makes housing unaffordable and unfair to renters who don't own a car. Similar proposals have passed in Cambridge and Somerville.
4: I'm Suzanne Sawsville.
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20: 617-266-6868 is the number. Okay, so just to lay it out for everybody. A man with a Nazi tattoo for 18 years who only covers it up because he's going to run for the Senate. That was last year. A Jew hater who goes on about how evil the Jews are, how celebrating Hamas whenever they murder Israelis, an anti-Semite to his very core, a man who says America needs a quote-unquote communist revolution. He's a self-avowed, self-described communist. And I mean, he does interview after interview, and they say, well, what are your politics? He goes, no, I'm a communist. I'm to the left of Bernie Sanders. I'm even more left-wing, if it's possible, than Bernie. He's a true believer in the Bolshevik Revolution. He's openly said this. He says private property should be confiscated, period, full stop. And that all American land should be given back to Native American Indians, that the border, we don't have a right to have a border because we're such an evil, sinful, wicked country, that we should allow the entire world to come, basically to conquer the United States. He's openly said this. So he wants to reopen the borders. He wants to completely defund and abolish the police and all prisons and abolish ICE. He has said women who get raped deserve it. Women who are sexually assaulted deserve it. That's what he said again and again. Now it came out on a podcast a couple years ago. He said the Armenian genocide was a hoax. That the Armenian genocide never happened. I mentioned his fetish with these porta potties. He's sick. He brags about how he has a sex addiction and he has to go to these public porta potties. It's a family show, so I'm not going to get too graphic, but to pleasure himself. Now, the latest scandal, and by the way, it's just the tip of the iceberg. I could go on and on about this guy. Okay, where did they find? He mocks Purple Heart recipients and says that our soldiers should have been killed by the Taliban. And he says he keeps watching videos of our soldiers fighting the Taliban, and he's laughing and saying that mother effer, meaning our guys, should have been killed because they were so stupid to confront the Taliban. I mean, this is the kind of, where did they find this guy? He's clearly got serious mental problems. He's a complete fraud. He's not an oyster farmer. He comes from money. Spoiled. He's a spoiled rich kid born into privilege who hates himself, clearly. And by the way, he says all white people, as I said earlier, I guess that assumes himself, are, quote, racist and stupid. So he's a self-hating white American. That's what this guy is. Who, by the way, admitted to doing a lot of drugs and a lot of alcohol, and I think it's done some serious damage to his brain. I'm just telling you the truth. Now, it turns out, he's been on this personal hookup site called Kik, K-I-K, where he's been sending back and forth some of the most disgusting, sexually explicit messages to at least a dozen women that his wife caught him in the first couple months of their marriage. She was the one who divulged this to the campaign, to the Democrats. And now this scandal has come out. Now, I'm telling you, this is the ticking time bomb. KIK, look it up. It is a place heavily, it's a messaging app, a personal app, where a lot of pedophiles go. It's known as a pedo app. Now, I'm not saying he's a pedophile. We don't know that yet. But I'll bet you dollars to donuts, those are young women. Those are young women he's been having sexually explicit messages with. And God knows what else if they actually did hook up. So, and the question is, were they overage or underage? That's now the question. And so this coward, after being caught now in this massive sexting scandal that's embroiling his campaign, on top of everything else, sends out his wife. And she does a video. So she has to, you know, stand by her man, stand by his side. And then alone in the video, she's now trying to douse or put, you know, throw some water on this burgeoning public firestorm. This is the wife, Amy Gertner, defending Graham Platner. Roll cut five, Mike.
1: We love each other deeply. So it makes me really angry, disappointed, and I find it really shameful that there's a group of media outlets and people who are willing to spread gossip instead of talking about real issues that Graham is running on, like healthcare and education and childcare.
20: Yeah, don't play the victim. You're the one that divulged all of this information. You were the one that told the Democrats. You were the one that told the campaign. You were the one that said, no, no, it's on Kick. I'll show you exactly. She literally said, it's at least a dozen women, at least 12. Here are the messages. Here's one. Here's another. Here's his personal account. Here's the image of him, the selfie, the mirror selfie of that idiot. And by the way, it is so creepy for a man his age to be taking a picture of his chest, you know, off of a mirror with the tattoos and just a towel around his waist. Okay, a married man. Now, listen to her saying, no, hey, we've never been more in love. We've never been happier. This, I mean, my God, he's my dream husband. Roll cut 5A, Mike.
1: Being married is hard. Being newly married is hard. Being newly married and going through infertility is hard. Being newly married, going through infertility, and a Senate campaign is hard. I don't even know if I have the right words to describe what we've been going through.
20: So, and she's laughing, she's giggling. But, you know, as she's telling us how hard this is, well, nobody put a gun to your head. I mean, you don't have to run for the Senate. You know, like, you know, marriage is hard. You know, being newly married is hard. Well, yeah, if he's constantly cheating on you, yeah, I don't think that would be nice. I mean, I know I wouldn't like it if my wife cheated on me, you know. And since you keep bringing up, I didn't bring up the infertility, you did. Well, maybe, you know, maybe if he wasn't running around with other women, maybe you'd be pregnant by now. I'm just thinking out loud here. One more. Roll cut 5B, Mike.
1: I admire the f*** of him. So when there are news articles about our marriage, it's just extra. Can I say that online? I hope I can.
20: Aye. He's a really low-class scumbag, and that wife is also very low-class. You know, I admire the blank out of him. Bye, that's a classy. You're a classy lady. That's, where did they find him? Where did they find her? And is this now the future of the Democratic Party?
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20: 617-266-6868 is the number. You can also text the Cooner Man 70470. Okay, just very, very quickly, because a huge story, and it's developing by the second, by the hour, by the day. So apparently now Los Angeles and Salt Lake City, Salt Lake, Utah, both of them now haven't canceled celebrations yet. However, both of them have canceled the fireworks show. And to me, that's that's the epitome of the 4th of July. I mean, it's not 4th of July unless I watch a great fireworks show. You know, usually I love it at night in particular, and just to watch and see the sky light up. But anyway, let that go. L.A. and Salt Lake City have canceled the fireworks show for Independence Day, opting instead for a drone light show. So they say they want to use, I guess, drones with flashing lights in the sky as opposed to the fireworks. And they're saying it for two reasons. One, they say it's better for the environment. The sort of environmental impact is better if you use a drone light show as opposed to the traditional fireworks. And like Rutland here in Massachusetts, they're saying there's not enough money. There are budgetary concerns. Now, they said there's enough money to have an event to celebrate, but they go, the fireworks is just too much. So it's gonna break the bank. So we got to use the drones. So apparently now they're pinching pennies when it comes to 4th of July. It's incredible. But for illegals, no problem. They spare no expense. For, you know, these public boondoggles and pork barrel spending and, you know, hiring their hacks and the fraud that we're seeing for Medicare, Medicaid, welfare, SNAP. I mean, you wouldn't believe the money, hundreds and hundreds of billions, now potentially in the trillions, just wasted, abused, squandered. That's okay. But when it comes to our 250th anniversary birthday bash, suddenly fireworks are too expensive. Or for Rutland, the whole day is too expensive. So I want to ask all of you. It's the Cooner Country poll question of the day, sponsored by Mario's. Mario's quality roofing, siding, and windows. Are drone light shows an acceptable replacement for fireworks on July 4th, on Independence Day? Are drone light shows for you an acceptable replacement for fireworks on July 4th? A, yes. B, no. You know where I stand. I don't even have to say it. Hell no. If they do that in my town, I'm telling you, they just don't do it, because I'm going to be such a freaking pest. Oh, that was Long Beach, California, not Los Angeles. Oh, okay, my mistake. Okay, so Los Angeles is following Rutland. Oh, I didn't know that. Okay, so my bad. Los Angeles is following Rutland. They're canceling all 4th of July events and all 4th of July celebrations. Remember, I told you this was going to happen. Massachusetts leads, and then the other blue states and blue cities will follow. So LA, no 4th of July for you. They're canceling everything. It's Long Beach, California, and Salt Lake City. I got confused there. They're the ones who have canceled the fireworks and opting instead for the drone light show. I mean, honestly, this is pathetic. It's insulting. It's pathetic. No, to me, you have to have the four fireworks. I don't care if it costs a little more. There's nothing wrong with fireworks on the environment. We've been doing it for over 250 years. We're still here. We're not all dead. This is the lamest, stupidest excuse I've ever heard. Why, Mike, you like the drone shows? Are you talking on the air or in my ear? In my ear. All right. Mike said that he's seen them on YouTube, and he says they do look pretty cool. Mike says he'd rather see a fireworks show, but he is saying they do look pretty cool. You know, Mike, to me, the fireworks is also tradition. It's not just, you know, what's a better light show. You know what I mean? To me, it's we use fireworks to celebrate 4th of July in 1776. We've been doing it for every 4th of July since. What's wrong with having a tradition that goes back, you know, a couple hundred years? I mean, you know, sometimes, okay, maybe it's not the brightest show. That's not the point. But anyway, that's me. I want to hear from you. You can vote on our webpage, wrko.com/cooner. WRKO.com/Kuhner, K-U-H-N as in national, E-R. You can also vote via X. And yep, I was active on X last night. My handle there, all one word, at the Kuhner Report, at the Kuhner Report, K-U-H-N as in national, E-R. All right, I want to go to Stephanie in Rutland, because Rutland now is the epicenter, along with Los Angeles. And, of course, Nantucket is now making big news. Stephanie, hang on. I'm going to come right to you after this break. We're up against a hard break. So here it is. Liberal cities, liberal towns are canceling Independence Day. All celebrations, all events. Agree, disagree.
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6: President Trump says the United States is making progress in talks with Iran. He told NBC's Meet the Press the two countries are very close to signing a pact. He also said the U.S. will work with Iran to destroy its highly enriched uranium if a deal can be made. Trump went on to say in the interview that Iran hasn't made a deal yet because they're strong and proud. Meanwhile, the president abruptly ended a taped interview with NBC's Meet the Press after being challenged on his claims of election fraud and his controversial DOJ so-called weaponization fund. The president stormed off the set in Wisconsin after he was pressed by Kristen Welker.
7: The one-sided crooked network. Sorry, let's call it quits because I've had enough.
6: Trump insisted California officials were cheating on the election, saying 5 days later they're nowhere close to picking a winner in the primary election. He also stated they're crooked and Meet the Press is crooked. Senator Mark Warner says the allegations against Democratic Maine Senate candidate Graham Platner are disturbing if true. Appearing on ABC's This Week, the Virginia Democrat says it will ultimately be up to the voters to weigh.
8: End of the day, though, Maine voters are going to decide this. I've got my own election this year. I'm trying to get rehired in Virginia.
6: Warner's comments come after the New York Times interviewed several women who accused Platner of threatening behavior. One said Platner twisted her arm and shoved her into a bedroom. Another claimed the combat vet fantasized about killing people he considered a threat. Platner has denied the allegations. Former Chicago Bulls star and NBA broadcaster Stacey King has died at the age of 59. The team announced his sudden death today. King was a member of the Bulls' famous three-peat squad in the early 1990s and a broadcaster for the team. He won three consecutive championships with the Bulls between 1991 and 1993. Bulls owner Jerry Reinsdorf said Stacey King was a cherished member of the Bulls family and one of the truly unique personalities in our organization's history. I'm Rob Martier.
9: I'm Suzanne Sawsville with a quick check of the stories trending right now on WBZ News Radio 1030. A Lowell man is under arrest after police say he pointed a gun at a man in an argument about flirting. WBZ's Emma Friedman.
10: The Lowell Sun reports SWAT teams showed up early Friday morning outside a home on Mammoth Road in Lowell. That led to 37-year-old Timothy Desjardins' arrest. An officer on patrol witnessed an argument outside around 3 a.m. A 43-year-old man told the officer he went to the home to confront Desjardins because he believed he was flirting with his girlfriend.
9: A strange and smelly sight on Cape Cod this weekend. Beachgoers in Provincetown were surprised to find thousands of dead squid washed up on the sand. The Provincetown Harbor Master's office says there's no need to worry. It's just Mother Nature doing her thing. The annual Dorchester Day Parade is happening today for the 120th time. I'm Suzanne Sawsville.
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9: If you like guns, and even if you don't, you're in the right place. 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Why own an AR-15? Tom knows. New guns, politics, and shooting tips. All coming your way right now. Tom Gresham's your host, and you can call him at Tom Talk Gun. 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

0: Suzanne Sawsville with a quick check of the stories trending right now on WBZ News Radio 1030. An Avon man is charged with motor vehicle homicide in connection to a deadly motorcycle crash in Raynham. It happened late Friday night near the intersection of South Street East and Hill Street. A New Bedford man was rushed to the hospital where he died. Police say the driver of the vehicle involved, Jacob Larson, was driving with a suspended license pending an OUI case. Boston City councilors have a squabble in the chamber over parking. WBZ's Jay Willett.
1: The Boston City Council is weighing whether the city should lift parking requirements in new housing developments, something that can add tens of thousands of dollars to construction costs. Supporters of the proposal to get rid of the mandate argue that the cost trickles down to tenants and makes housing unaffordable and unfair to renters who don't own a car. Similar proposals have passed in Cambridge and Somerville.
0: I'm Suzanne Sawsville.
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21: You don't have to buy a Magnum rifle. That's the new Federal 6.5 Creedmoor Plus Peak. Using their cartridge case. I have to be careful. I always want to say brass, and it's not, because we call cartridge cases brass. In this case, it's not made of brass. It's made of a steel alloy. And because of a steel alloy, now it's not like a regular steel cartridge case that we know, the old Russian ammo, that kind of stuff. It's not that at all. It seals in the chamber, holds the pressure in, doesn't let the added pressure of the case go out to impact the rifle. This is so weird. I'm just working on this. So you can shoot it in your existing 6.5 Creedmoor, and the rifle doesn't know the difference. It doesn't care. What do you get out of it? You get more velocity. Except that maybe you don't. Think about it this way, because this is what's really going on. Okay, this is what's driving this. We have a move to shorter rifle barrels. People want considerably shorter barrels so they can put suppressors on them. So if you stick a suppressor on it that's, 6 inches long? And if you've got a 24-inch barrel, now you got a 30-inch barrel with a can on it. That is unwieldy, to say the least. But what if you could cut that barrel back from 24 to 16 inches? Well, you can. And you could put suppressor on it. But when you cut 6 inches off the barrel, you lose velocity. We know this. What the Plus Peak cartridge does, it lets you get back that standard velocity with a shorter barrel. And I'm talking about really shorter barrels, like not just 16 inches, but 14 and 12 and 10-inch barrels. Yeah. A 10-inch barrel hunting rifle. Sure, you'd have to SBR it. Big deal. It's a Form 1. Doesn't cost any money anymore. Now you got the super short rifle with a can. And it's handy. And you can hunt with it. Oh, but what else could you do? Oh, gee, you could use that as your self-defense gun. You could have that as your home defense gun. An AR with a 10-inch barrel with a can. But, of course, you didn't want to give up the velocity. Now you don't have to. The military, and we're going to be talking about this in the next hour. The military's been doing a lot with this. And, yeah, they didn't stop at 80,000 PSI. They can do experimental stuff. Think 2X. All the pressures. Yeah. And think about what you could do with that in some other calibers. So the question is, if somebody said, all right, you've got a 7mm 08, how'd you like to shoot a 7mm Remington Magnum in your 7mm 08 rifle? Well, maybe not all the time, but maybe sometimes. And I guess maybe that's, as I think about this, still trying to put it all together here. You have more versatility. You can shoot standard velocity, or you can shoot plus peak slash magnum velocity, whatever you want to call it. If you stay with the same barrel length, you're going to get a lot more velocity. You can cut your barrel down a good bit and retain the same velocity you had with the longer barrel. Kind of interesting. So, anyway, just thoughts here. As I look at the calendar, switching on here, we're 2 weeks away from Father's Day. And I think we probably ought to not wait until Father's Day. Let's go ahead and we can tell those stories about our dads and the guns, the range trips, the shooting experiences, the hunting experiences we had with our fathers or grandfathers. I have so many, it's very hard to narrow it down, as you probably can imagine. My dad being a shooting editor of a major gun magazine, we got to play with a lot of guns. I always had guns around the house. I mean, I had hundreds of guns. Every gun that was brought out for a quarter of a century, pretty much, long guns especially, were sent to my dad. They just showed up. And I could go into the closets, multiple closets, and all of them had hundreds of guns in them. And half of them still had the hang tags on them because they hadn't been shot yet. And I could just say, can I take one of these guns? He says, yeah, sure. I mean, by the time I was 15 in Louisiana, I had a full driver's license. And there was a gravel pit not far from us. And I could load up a half dozen or a dozen guns and go by myself at 15. Yeah, we did that. And go shoot stuff. And I did. And so you'll notice sometimes I'll mention, well, yeah, you know, we had that gun. Well, it's not that we purchased and owned all these guns. It's just they went through the house. They were sent, and Dad would write them up or not write them up, but I would have a chance to use them. And then I ended up doing the photography on a lot of them as I was growing up. It was a cool way to grow up and play with stuff. So, you know, the Remington 600s, that goofy-looking rifle. We had several of those. 350 Remington Magnum, 6.5 Rem Mag, which brings us back around to where we're talking today with the 6.5 Creedmoor. The 6.5 Remington Magnum, out of that little short barrel in that Remington 600, it wasn't much of a Magnum, honestly. If you had a 6.5 by 55 Swede with a 22 or 24-inch barrel, you were probably getting about the same velocity, pretty close to it. And now, of course, we can get the Magnum velocities out of the short barrels with this new ammo. Interesting stuff. Hey, let's go grab Al out of Minnesota on line 4. Hey, Al, thanks for calling in. What's on your mind?
0: You bet. You know, I was up at the lake the couple weeks ago, and I saw a magazine that I hadn't read, and so I sat on the porch and read it, and it had an article in there, and I don't remember if it was Outdoor Life or Sports Afield or Fur Fishing Game. It was one of them, and it it had an article called The $1 Million Shotgun, and I was wondering if that was your dad.
21: I don't remember an article with that title. Dad was the shooting editor for Sports Afield for 27 years. But I don't remember. I mean, it's very possible because I'm sure I don't remember all of the articles. But I just don't remember that one, so I can't help you with that. What was the gist of it? Was this an actual shotgun that was worth $1 million?
0: No. Well, it was to somebody. And it was somebody had a shotgun that you could not pull the trigger on it unless you were on target. So he'd win all the contests, the guy in the article or in the story. And so it was a fun story to read, and I was just curious if that was the kind of stuff your dad wrote.
21: Well, it was.
0: And it probably was Outdoor Life.
21: Okay, if it was Outdoor Life, it wasn't Dad. I mean, he wrote for Outdoor Life before he wrote for Sports Afield and got on the staff there, and I wrote for Outdoor Life. I was one of the field editors for Outdoor Life for several years, but probably with somebody else. It almost sounds like a tongue-in-cheek fun article. I mean, was it a humor article?
0: Yes.
21: Okay.
0: Yes.
21: Yeah, it sounds like a fun one. I mean, I like it. I love those old magazines, and I kind of miss them, but I swear, I know people keep trying to resurrect or resuscitate some of the old magazines, and Sports Afield is still around, and Diana Rupp is the editor, and she's doing a good job. I worked with Diana back when I was on the staff of Sports Afield. But honestly, there's not much left in the old outdoor magazines, is there?
0: No, they don't have good paper like they used to either.
21: No, they can't afford it. It's the paper's expensive and mailing is expensive and the advertising's not there and they just get thinner and thinner. I mean, it used to be you would have like 160 pages in a magazine and now you get 64 pages plus cover. And it's just kind of sad. I look at the American Rifleman, which used to be thick, and now there's not much there. And so, you know, and look, it's logical. There are other ways of getting your information now, primarily through the internet, through YouTube channels and different places on the internet. So does anybody really get, I mean, I get a few magazines, outdoor magazines, and I have to, maybe I admit it publicly here, is I don't actually read them. I kind of glance at them and put them aside, and I'm guilty. What I should do, I need to change what I do because I'm guilty. I throw them away. But what I need to start doing is taking those outdoor magazines and taking them to doctor's offices or places like that, leaving them there so other people can read them.
0: Yeah, I'd bring a lot of mine to the DAV or the VA, and they put them out. One other quick question.
21: Sure.
0: Yesterday I heard you on the radio, and I was wondering, are you going to change to Saturday?
21: Ah, interesting question. Well, yes and no. We do the show live on Sunday, which is what I'm doing right now. But there are stations that take the recorded version and they run it throughout the week. Some radio stations will run it on Saturday instead of on Sunday. Some of them actually run it on both, on Saturday and Sunday. So if you're hearing the Saturday show, it's actually from the previous Sunday when we did it. It's recorded shows. So you're liable to pick it up. And that kind of goes back to what we were talking about with the magazines. You can now get Gun Talk a lot of different ways. You can get it live on the radio. You can get it recorded on the radio. You can get it as a podcast. You can get it on YouTube. They're just you get off of Facebook. And that's just my radio show. The rest of the stuff we do with Gun Talk, we do videos and all, and they're available all these different ways. It's, I miss magazines because I was a magazine editor and writer for many, many years, and I love putting together good magazines. And at the same time, I understand what's going on. So I appreciate the call, sir. But yeah, if you're hearing me on Saturday, it means that the radio station is taking a recorded version. Either they recorded it and pulled it down live and recorded it locally, or there's a way for stations, and we provide this service, for them to tap in and pick up shows that we've done, and then they can run them whenever they want, whenever it's convenient for them. You got to understand that if you're a radio station, you have certain holes in your programming, and you think, okay, well, this would fit well here. Yeah, we'll put it in after the gardening show or whatever. Sometimes they take it live, or sometimes they can't because they have other obligations. It goes back to 31 years ago when I started this thing. I knew nothing about radio. I'd never been on the radio before. And got conned, probably, talked into it, by Alan Gottlieb over the Second Amendment Foundation. Thank you, Alan. I appreciate that. And I would call these radio stations and say, hey, I got this idea. I got this great radio show, and you need to be running it. I was so green. It did not occur to me for like 6 months. That's how stupid I was. Of calling these stations and them saying, well, you know, it sounds maybe interesting, but we can't really do anything now. And I kept thinking, well, they're just blowing me off. Not realizing that, look, they don't have an hour or 2 hours of dead air that they're waiting to throw your show into. There's something else running there. And the only way you get Gun Talk on the air is to take a slot that somebody else is already in. And they may have contracts for these other shows. And they have to wait till that contract runs out. And after about 6 months, I started getting stations saying, okay, we'll take it now. You know, after about a year, it's like, okay, yeah, we're ready for that now. I'm thinking, oh, that's what's going on here. Now, later on, I ended up getting professional. They call them affiliate relations guys, people who call radio stations for you. But, I mean, I sat there. I would jump on the phone at 5 o'clock in the morning, start working the East Coast, and then all day long I would work the phones and call all the way across the country, mostly leaving messages, mostly not getting calls back. As someone told me, said, look, if you have left a message a half a dozen times and they haven't called you back, they have answered you. They have told you that they're not interested in your show. Okay, fine. Well, you know, and as Ryan, and you probably got, everybody knows Ryan, my son, who runs Gun Talk, all the TV and everything. He keeps saying, look, he says, no doesn't mean no. No just means not yet or not now. And then our attitude is, well, it's going to work eventually. You're going to figure it out, or somebody's going to contact you and say, hey, you really need to look at this Gun Talk show. You need to listen to this. You need to find out what these guys are doing. At first, and we don't get this anymore, but at first we would call and people would say, at radio stations, we don't run those kind of shows. Really? I think they thought we were broadcasting from a covert bunker somewhere with conspiracy theories and such. Well, I do have conspiracy theories, but they're all about different rifle calibers and cartridges. So that's a whole different thing. So anyway, that was a fun way. I don't know if it was fun at the time. It was tough. It was a 60 to 70, sometimes 80-hour weeks. I figured out at one point that by working 6 days a week, I was working 10 weeks longer than everybody else was if they're working 5 days a week. That's okay. I only did that for 30 years, so it worked out fine. All right, so that's kind of starting off the story. So as we're headed toward Father's Day, stories about your dad, going shooting with him, hunting with him, maybe a gun that you got from your father that you still have and you plan to keep in the family. I got a couple of those, and I'm making sure that they get down to Ryan now. I'm not going to wait till I'm gone. I want to share the gun and the stories and maybe some photos. Who knows? That's part of the deal. These guns last forever, and so do the stories with them, but only if you pass along the stories. 866-TALK-GUN.
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3: From Wondery, the makers of Dr. Death and Business Wars, comes a new series, We Crashed, about a $47 billion startup.
11: It was a lot of talk about movement and culture and spiritual awakening and empowerment. And quite frankly, it just all sounded, you know, it's easy to say now.
3: That was just too good to be true.
12: One of my colleagues turned to me and said, "Oh my, this is a cult."
3: I'm David Brown, the host of Business Wars. We crash wherever you're listening right now.
13: Israel Defense Forces say they identified missiles launched from Iran toward Israel. The IDF said it was activating its defensive systems to intercept the threat. Sirens were also sounded across areas of the country Saturday night following the identification. This comes after the IDF carried out strikes on targets in southern Beirut, Lebanon. President Trump says the United States is very close to a deal with Iran. Trump told NBC's Meet the Press the United States is ready to work with Iran to destroy its highly enriched uranium if a deal can be made.
14: If we make a deal, now we're friendly, we'll all go together. It'll be our equipment. We'll take it out and destroy it, whether it's on site or whether we take it off site.
13: Trump said if a deal is not made, they'll further degrade Iran militarily. Trump went on to say in the interview that Iran hasn't made a deal yet because they're very strong and proud. He called the current peace talks a very hard thing for them. A caravan is going from California to Chicago to celebrate one of the most iconic highways in the world. More from Lisa Carton.
15: My way, you take the highway, that's the best. 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
16: About 70 cars, many of them classics from the 60s and 70s, left Santa Monica Saturday, which is the start or end of the famous Route 66. The Route 66 Centennial Caravan is driving to the other end of the road in Chicago in honor of Route 66's 100th anniversary this year. It'll take them about 20 days to get there with hundreds of stops and 8 states along the way. Route 66, also known as the Main Street of America. I'm Lisa Carton.
13: The Stanley Cup Final has gotten off to a historic start. After recording the fastest hat trick in the history of the Cup Finals, Mitch Marner and the Vegas Golden Knights are leading the Carolina Hurricanes 2-1 in the best-of-seven series. The Canes

0: were unable to complete the comeback despite scoring three goals in 39 seconds during the third period last night. Game four is Tuesday night in Las Vegas. I'm Rob Martier.
1: I'm Dan Watkins with a quick check of the stories trending on WBZ News Radio 1030. State officials are putting out a warning about starlings ahead of the World Cup. The first match in Massachusetts is next Saturday, June 13th. One Boston neighborhood has its own holiday that feels like the 4th of July, but it's all about community. WBZ's Heil Schaffel.
2: Dorchester Day was invented more than 100 years ago in 1904 to commemorate the neighborhood's founding. The parade came a year later and has been a staple of early summer ever since. Michael Christopher and his whole friend group set up a buffet table on the parade route and made shirts.
3: Yeah, we don't mess around. I mean, we are a serious place, so when you have a day as serious as Dorchester Day, you got to step up.
2: Ryan Morrell, the District 4 City Councilor, says he's most proud of Dorchester's diversity.
4: It's about community. It's about pride.
1: And the Red Sox lose to the Yankees 6-1. The Sox road trip continues Monday night in Tampa. I'm Dan Watkins.
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0: welcome to the Howie Carr Show. If you would like to join us, the number is 844-500-4242, 844-500-4242. And we're going to be dealing with many of the same subjects that we dealt with yesterday. A rather gruesome scandal in Norfolk County with the text messages of the crooked cops, former cops, and Graham Plattner, the mainstream media trying to cover up his horrific behavior. And it's just I don't think it's working. I don't think it's working, not at all, because one of the people that they tried to brush over her allegations as she's a Republican. Let's have 11 paragraphs on her background as a Republican. She's speaking out now, and I think she's going to step forward. And I think we're going to hear more about what happened. And it's a funny thing. Graham Plattner, the candidate, likely Democrat nominee, at least for a while in Maine, the U.S. Senate race against Susan Collins, he went on MSDNC 13 last night with Rachel Maddow's butch twin brother, Chris Hayes. And, you know, he got an even more unctuous softball interview than the New York Times gave Plattner. And, it's odd though that somehow Chris forgot to ask the follow-up question about how old these women were that he was messing around with on the Kick app. You know what his handle was on the Kick app? P Hustle. You know who the first politician to put that out there? I mean, it's been in the papers. But the first politician to refer to him by his nom de porn, nom de perv, was none other than John Fetterman. Cut 24.
1: Are you concerned that there's more to drop?
2: Well, he lied to everybody. He said that there wasn't any after his Nazi tattoo situation. And now there's more and more of the things. So he's already lied about that. So I assume, you know, it's like they say, for every ranch you see in Texas, there's 50 that you haven't seen. So I'm sure there's plenty, a lot of more ranches in P. Hustle's life.
0: Again, if only it had been me that had dropped it first on, in public. P. Hustle, that's his name. I want to see the next time we have a chase video from the main wire or Mike the Pillow Man's women. I don't want any more of this Graham Plattner stuff. I wanted to call him by his real name, P. Hustle. P. Hustle. 844-500-4242. There's so much to get to here today. And, another thing, we're going to have Damon Seligson with us. He is Karen Reed's lawyer, along with Alan Jackson. And he's not going to be in the studio. He's going to be on the phone. But he's going to be one of the lawyers that's going to be questioning Michael Proctor, the disgraced state trooper who was outed yesterday as the most vile kind of racist, misogynist, just nasty guy. And the deposition is supposed to take place beginning at 9 a.m. on Monday morning on the 22nd floor of 28 State Street. I'm saying this is in my ex officio role as assignment desk editor for the local TV news station, so you'll know where to be at what time. I asked Damon today when I was talking to him, setting up the interview. I said, you know, this is which case is this in? And he said, this is the wrongful death case. You know, they've been having these hearings and the judge is in there and he's yelling at them because they can't set up the depositions. And I said, they got all these lawyers. And I said, so how many people are actually going to be in that room, assuming he shows up, which I think is a mighty big assumption. I don't think he will show up. They're going to be 17 or 18 people going to be there. Lawyers asking him the questions. And it's an interesting thing about these civil suits, you know. You're still under oath, just like a criminal trial. But you have a lot more leeway about what you get to ask. The lawyers do. And I think it's, that's why I don't think he's going to show up. There's just what's in it for him to show up. All right. 844-500-4242. 844-500-4242. 42. So, you know, this is a real lie from Plattner. You know, this woman, Fifield, who's now going to step forward and tell the rest of her story. She put out a lengthy tweet about what was going on. Maybe I should even read that tweet first. She put this out early this morning. I think she'd been up all night thinking about this. She's now married and got two kids. I bucked all advice from my friends and resisted my conservative bias and decided to fully trust the Times journalists. That was mistake number one, Lindsay. As they left my home, they asked that I not talk to any other outlets, and I insisted then and repeatedly over the following weeks that I would keep my word and only share this story with them. But the weeks dragged on. They kept coming back to us, saying the editors needed more. I needed to go on the record. Okay, we needed more screenshots. Okay, I met every benchmark they set, eager to provide more sources or evidence as needed. After the story went up, I began to ask them, wait, where are the stories from the other women? Because there were three other women that were assaulted. They just picked her because she was a Republican. Where are their accusations of sexual assault? Why am I the focus? Why are there 11 paragraphs dedicated to detailing my work history, more than has been published about Graham's by far? What work history? He was a bartender at the Tune Inn in D.C. He was in the military. What's that company? BlackRock or Blackhawk? They always accuse people of being war criminals if they're not Democrats.
3: Blackwater,
0: excuse me. Where were the screenshots they said they'd use, or the mention that I'd supported local Democrats and that most of my family and my husband are liberal? The editor said it was too much, they explained. Oh, man. She got rolled. It dawned on me that this was really a setup all along. The journalist I trusted, who convinced me to share a story I never wanted to tell, methodically delayed and twisted this into a gift to the Plattner campaign, violating the trust of his victim, shattering the trust I placed in them with the most vulnerable story of my life, etc., etc. Then she sent out more of this stuff. What's ironic is I absolutely never would have shared my story if he hadn't been relentlessly attacking my character behind the scenes for months once the tattoo story came out. He did it again last night. He said it on the air. He said she's the one who leaked the tattoo story. Right, Grace?
4: Yeah, and she says she wouldn't have come forward if he hadn't been relentlessly bad-mouthing her, but also, and you'll get to it in a minute here, Howie, they were pursuing her. Like, they were knocking on her door. You need to share your story. You need to do it for other women. So they were, like, trying to bait her into sharing the story just so they could screw her over.
0: Shocker. Shocker. I don't talk to these people anymore. I mean, I have some... I know a couple of people that work for the Globe. I still say hello to them. But that's about it. I got a call a year or so ago from... somebody at the Washington Post, and he was a younger guy, and he wanted to talk about Mar-a-Lago. What's in it for me to talk about Mar-a-Lago? There's nothing. So then he calls me back, and it's a 978 number. And so I figured maybe it's somebody I know, but I just don't recognize the number, so I picked it up. And he says, oh, I finally got you to pick it up. I used the 978 number because I knew you'd pick it up. This is Chauncey Wigglesworth from the Washington Post. Will you talk to me about Mar-a-Lago? Click. What is in it for me to talk to them? What was in it for her? I mean, she saw it. Let this be an object lesson to everyone, to if you can remember it. You know, I mean, I probably most people aren't going to get a call. I don't get a call very often. I tried to signal that I wasn't the source of the tattoo story and stayed completely silent about him on social media, even as most of my friends posted regularly about what a bad person he is. But then in early April, the New York Times came to me. I asked how they got my number. I said I was not interested in sharing my story. They said, but wait, there are other women terrified to share, tell their stories too, and you need to band together. We will help you. We're from the New York Times, and we're here to help you. Oh, we will protect you. Men can't keep getting away with this. And then, of course, the first 21 paragraphs of the story were just nothing but Vaseline and unsafe journalistic sex, slobbering wet kisses for this guy. 844-500-4242. I told them my story. I let them take pictures of my diary pages. I sent them screenshots of messages and gave them phone numbers and contacts. It was excruciating. I was surprised by what details I remember, and as I poured through old messages, I was horrified by how much I'd forgotten. They connected me to two of the other victims so we wouldn't feel so alone. I insisted to each of them that I trusted the New York Times journalist and that we were doing the right thing despite their, parentheses, sadly very accurate, close parentheses, sense that something was wrong. One of the victims and I realized our relationships with Graham overlapped completely. He had been cheating on the both of us the entire time we were together. Then she talks about how good her life is now, but, you know, Now she's in the middle of this maelstrom, but I think she's going to come out on the other side. Just a question of who she should go to. I told Grace I would recommend Miranda Devine. You know, don't go to anybody at the Wall Street Journal. You can trust them about as far as you can trust a guy with a 978 exchange of phone number from the Washington Post. They're just as bad as the New York Times, but I still think the Post is okay. 844-500-4242-774 says, this poor woman found out how completely depraved these people really are, as depraved and vile as P. Hustle himself. Patrice says, was this woman born last night? She's surprised she got rolled by the New York Times. I know. I know, Patrice. I kind of feel the same way. You know, whatever happened to the Code Pink ladies and the Silence is Violence crowd and the Christine Blasey Ford supporters? Where are they today? Are they all missing in action in the witness protection program? All women must be believed, right? Except for Lindsay Fifield. 844-500-4242. I'm Howie Carr.
3: Howie Carr will return.
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0: Bits of bacon and other food from his previous meal that he would have in there because he had such an unkempt and uncut mustache. Just a nasty-looking guy. And he was very pompous, and he was one of these chicken hawk-type guys. And boy, did he learn to hate Donald Trump. He was in the first Trump administration, and Trump spotted him for the phony, baloney jerk that he was and, forced him out. And so when Trump got in a jam with the so-called classified documents, which, the President of the United States has his right to any document because he's the number one guy in the government, right? But John Bolton, after the lawfare types decided to persecute the former president, raid his house at the Mar-a-Lago, John Bolton wanted him to do jail time. Cut 30.
18: Republicans used to believe
13: that not prosecuting criminals led to more crime. The answer here is take the politics out of the decision.
0: Okay.
13: And in this case, proceed with the prosecution and do the same for anybody else who does anything even remotely like it. Just read the indictment and ask yourself, if the government can prove what they allege here, shouldn't this man go to jail? The simple fact he had the documents for any reason or no reason should subject him to prosecution.
0: That was then. Now he has been charged with having the same kind of classified documents. Actually, he has signed a plea agreement. He's going to plead guilty. He's going to become a convicted felon. He's 77 years old. His big supporters are Jamie Raskin and Adam Schiff. They say he's being persecuted. So, that's the setup for today's poll question, which is sponsored by Magnum Moving and Storage, with a dedicated team of professionals, modern trucks, and alarmed and insured storage facilities. Need moving or storage? 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Jared, what's the poll question? What are the results thus far?
18: Today's poll question, which you can vote in at HowieCarshow.com, is should 77-year-old John the Mustache Bolton get federal prison time for stealing classified documents? Yes, no probation is enough, or don't know.
0: Yes. As the old cliche goes, what's sauce for the goose is sauce for the gander.
18: 81% of the audience says yes, 18% say no probation is enough, 1% say they don't know.
0: The Wall Street Journal says this is just a terrible thing. You know, he's old, and you know, they've already fined him $2.5 million, and he's devoted his life to public service. He's not a rich man. And they're gonna not only bankrupt him, but they're going to throw him in jail. Just the feds want to throw him in jail just because he committed crimes. But he wanted Trump to go to prison. And Trump had every right to those documents. He had no right to these documents. Throw them in the can and give him a good shave. I'm Howie Carr.
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20: 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An Avon man has been charged in connection with a deadly crash that killed a motorcyclist in Raynham Friday night. This warning typically comes near the end of summer, but special circumstances have bumped it up a few months. WBZ's Jared Brosnan.
21: ECR is sounding the alarm about Sturrow Wings ahead of the World Cup. While Greater Boston veterans are well aware of the low clearance on Sturrow Drive, Soldiers Field Road, and Memorial Drive, tourists coming in for the World Cup aren't. If you have family or friends coming in from out of town, tell them to prepare their route in advance. And don't just rely on GPS if they're driving an oversized vehicle. Most navigation apps don't take that into account. Officials recommend using Beacon Street, Calm App, or the Mass Pike.
20: With concern growing after thousands of dead squid washing up on a beach in Provincetown, officials say it's a natural part of their life cycle. And the Red Sox fall to the Yankees 6-1. I'm Dan Watkins.
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0: 844-500-4242. So Bolton was shipping all these classified documents to his house on the to his own personal possession on in an AOL account. Not exactly top security. Made Hillary Clinton look like James Bond with her server. And so the Iranians got in and hacked into it and got everything. And then they were trying to, threatening to leak portions of his manuscript, of his book that nobody was going to read anyway, found in his email. And so they said, you got to give us some more info or we're going to, they were trying to shake him down, basically blackmail him for more info. And he said, no.
18: Who is FuManchu420@AOL.com?
0: So the Iranian hacker sent him back a message when he said no, he wouldn't help. Okay, John, as you want. We'll disseminate the expurgated sections of your book by reference to your leaked email. Good luck, Mr. Mustache! Exclamation point. Sounds like something Trump would say if he was impersonating an Iranian.
18: Man, when the Iranians are making fun of your mustache, yikes.
0: I know. I mean, how many of those guys actually have a razor? Not many. Not many. And they're laughing at John Bolton's mustache. 844-500. It would take a heart of stone not to laugh at the thought of him doing prison time. Although I don't think he will do prison time, actually. 844-500-4242. A texter says, boy, John, that didn't really age well, that statement. A lot of statements don't age well, though, do they? You know, it's important to look into one's past and one's potential problems in the future before one makes a statement as sanctimonious as the one Bolton made. 339 says, I think there are a few Iranians hiding in his mustache. Nick, you're next with Howie Carr. Go ahead, Nick.
4: Yeah, let me jump on right where you are right now. People do not understand the width and breadth of U.S. Code 18. For that one document alone, they could have hit him with four or five different charges. For God's sakes, if his secretary or his wife even knew, they get the same penalties. Imagine what they could have done with Clinton if Comey wasn't such a rat working for the Democrats. Imagine what they could have done with that imbecile cadaver of a president who was sitting on, you tell me, they're blacked out in the documentation on the spiffy investigation they did of Biden, right? He would have never seen the light of day. And anybody who knew, imagine they let his attorneys go through the documents that he had. Do you think they would have done that for Trump? No way. His lawyers should have gone to prison forever. This is how crooked and how disgusting the government is. My only wish is, going forward, I hope Colin wins. Then I hope a piano falls on her head, and then they have to appoint a Democrat senator, because that's what the governor can do, and then we finally get a good Republican on the next election, and you'll probably see Planner run against that person again. What do you think?
0: No. Hey, no, you're not going to get a good Democrat. There's no such thing other than Fetterman and a handful of people, maybe in the House, but there's no real good Democrats, and I don't think a Republican has much of a chance statewide. I mean, maybe in the 2nd Congressional District, Paul LePage, but I'm not sure about statewide. I hope so. I never thought LePage would get elected governor, but it helped that he had two people running against him, you know, two basically Democrats both times. Thanks for the call, Nick. 844-500-4242. Dan, you're next with Howie Carr. Go ahead, Dan.
5: Hey, Howie, what really bothers me about this story is, where did this guy come from? All of a sudden he shows up. Nobody heard of this guy. He wasn't like a councilman, a dog catcher. Where's the investigating people behind him wanting to know who's funding this guy? I mean, we can kind of tell who it is, but I would think that would be the big story. He just shows up and, you know, Elizabeth's behind him and Bernie.
0: And AOC.
5: You know, day one, he's got... Yeah, day one, he's got all these signs on the thing. So,
0: yeah,
5: I would think somebody'd want to go after that story. Simple as that.
0: You know what? The thing is, sometimes these people just come out of nowhere. I mean, look at the AOC came out of nowhere. I mean, Bernie in the 70s, he was running for something every year, whether it was municipal office in Burlington in the off years, or whether he was running statewide in the even numbered years. And you know, the fake Indian came out of nowhere, basically. I mean, nobody had ever heard it. She wasn't even from Massachusetts. And she gets elected. I mean, this just happens, especially with the Democrats. It's almost like with the Democrats, if you have this, shady background, it's even better than if you've worked your way up through the ranks. You know, I was going to say, look at all the Democrats in Massachusetts. How many of them were actually born here in Massachusetts? At least Plattner was born in Maine. I mean, that doesn't count for much, but it's more than Bellows can say, the Secretary of State who tried to throw Trump off the ballot. She's from Massachusetts, wouldn't you know it? 844-500-4242. 781, the Bolton story sounds like it's from Boris and Natasha. 508, no one's above the law. If you hate Trump and want to throw him in jail, in fact, you are above the law. That's what the Wall Street Journal is basically suggesting today in their editorial. So there was an interesting story in the Daily Caller by this guy named Will Upton. And he's a friend of Lindsay Fifield, the woman who was basically stabbed in the back by the New York Times. And he used to be a PR consultant, and he says that this is what you call a catch and kill story. Now that may be a term you're vaguely familiar with. Remember when they were reporting on the Stormy Daniels story about a Stormy had the brief romantic interlude with Donald Trump, and then she was going to try to sell the story when he was running for president, and he didn't really need that. And so his friends allegedly at the National Enquirer, which was at that point, still kind of a publication, they went to Stormy Daniels and paid her basically about $1 million just to write a column on, best salad dressing or something like that. And they call it a catch. And you say, but she has to give them exclusive rights to everything. So they, by giving her $1 million for these ridiculous non-existent rights to exclusivity, they kill the story. They catch her and they kill the story. And Will Upton goes into this. He says, that's a hard catch and kill. Because they just stopped it through the election. It later got out, but by then it was too late. The soft catch and kill is when you go to somebody and you lull them into thinking you're going to do the real story, the real expose, and you're really working for the person who's going to be exposed. So you write the story to minimize the damage. And so what happened here was, this was a soft catch and kill. They gulled her in, and the other women too, apparently, but her specifically, because she had the most stuff, including all the documents, with the fact that she knew about the death's head tattoo. And he flat out lied about that last night on MSDNC. I mean, how would she know? So she knew about the tattoo, but he didn't know. That's her story now. That's his story now. It's preposterous on its face. So they lulled her into thinking that they were going to do this story, and then it becomes this basically a puff piece. And that's what happened here. So now she's angry, and she's talking to conservatives and other people, and I think she's going to come out with something fairly soon about what really happened. And I hope she can get the other women to come out too. And we still don't know about the whoever, men or women, or more likely boys, girls and or boys, that he was communicating with on Kick, the Predator's Paradise app that he had on his phone until this week. He didn't remove it until this very week. 844-500-4242. This friend of hers, Will Upton, in the Daily Caller. Let me be clear. The New York Times story was not journalism. It was a soft catch-and-kill operation. It was a favorite of Plattner's campaign, a disservice to readers, and an insult to the women who say they were hurt by him. The term catch and kill refers to a shady practice where a public relations firm or consultant works with a friendly news outlet like the New York Times, that was pitched or stumbled upon a negative story about a client to effectively catch and then kill the story or delay it until it no longer has impact, like the Stormy Daniels story. A soft catch and kill works similarly, but the details are softened or buried deep in the narrative to soften the bite. The outlet can claim it did its job, but they've given the target just enough wiggle room to survive. The Times' supposed vaunted expose on Plattner buries its lead 22 paragraphs into the piece. Prior to publications, I'm told the Times spoke to two women who had credibly accused Plattner of sexual assault. This detail was revealed to Fifield, likely in an effort to encourage her to divulge more of her story. Those women's allegations never made it into the story. They were killed by the Times editor, and by Plattner's attorney, I am told. This guy, his name is Will Upton. I've arranged both hard and soft catch and kills in the past as a public relations hack. Make no mistake, that is what we're seeing playing out here, and the reporters and editors at the Times should be ashamed. Would that they were capable of being shamed. 844-500-4242. Gene, you're next with Howie Carr. Go ahead, Gene.
8: Howie, you forgot about the other woman who from Colorado who moved here. Her name, I was going to say Catherine Clark, but it didn't seem like right. Yes, I mean, she is a total witch. I tried to reach out to her, and she just, you know, because she is in my
0: district, yeah.
8: And I wanted to, I forget what it was, but after that I said, forget it, you know?
0: Yeah.
8: Just like all of them around here. They're all in the bag for Democrats. So anyway, I just thought I'd...
0: Yeah, no, she is terrible. She lived in Connecticut, too. And her husband had a hack job with the state. And she's got the trans kid that assaulted a Boston police officer on the common during one of those Antifa riots a few years back. Just, yeah, you're right. She's a hideous person beyond belief. And she's very high up in the hierarchy of the House leadership. Another reason to keep control of the U.S. House of Representatives in Republican hands, because otherwise she'll have a lot of power. Thanks for the call, Gene. Josh, you're next with Howie Carr. Go ahead, Josh.
9: How's it going, Howie?
0: Good.
9: Hey, I just want to let you know that I work in the Down East area, and I go by Graham Plattner, P. Hustle, the nipple Nazi's main office where he likes to campaign out of. And I actually know a lot of guys that know him personally, and none of them have anything good to say about the guy. He's an awful person, you know, and it's just... And him just saying that, like, I don't know if this is true or not, but him saying that blue-collar workers are all racist, it's like, do you not know the demographic of blue-collar workers? You have all kinds of ethnicities working as a blue-collar. Like, how dare you? You know what I mean?
0: He doesn't know anybody. He claims to be blue-collar, but he doesn't know any blue-collar people. He's a Nepo baby. He's a rich kid that went to Crotch Kiss School in Connecticut. Total fraud. Thanks for the call, Josh. 844-500-4242. I'm Howie Carr.
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0: 844-500-4242. You got to hear this cut. I'm not going to play a bunch of cuts of these hypocritical Democrats saying there's a difference between Brett Kavanaugh and Graham Plattner. Yeah, the difference is that Brett Kavanaugh was not guilty as opposed to Graham Plattner. But listen, just play. This is instructive, this cut from a former Clinton aide named Keith Boykin. Cut 23.
1: How is this not disqualifying for him, given the standard that Democrats have established for believing women in situations like this?
2: You're asking me, huh? I'm going to be the first person to answer you. Well, I don't know that it isn't. You know, I think for people who've been saying the Democrats should be consistent and that they should believe women, it's hard to not look at this case and say, well, we have to apply a different standard to it. I think it's a very complicated problem for the Democratic Party, because the Democratic Party set itself up to be the party that believes women.
1: Right.
2: And so when you have somebody who many people in the party have invested in, what do you do when there's an allegation that comes up? And so I think I think it's going to be a problem for the party.
0: It's hard to look at this, not to look at this case and say, well, you have to apply a different standard. No standard. If it weren't for double standards or no standards, they would have no standards at all. None whatsoever. Jay, you're next with Howie Carr. Go ahead, Jay.
3: Yeah. Hey,
0: break it up. 844-500-4242. I love this one from Graham Plattner. He went to Hotchkiss School, so I don't think he knows how a hit works. Cut 21.
4: Have you had any communication with the folks at the DSCC or Democratic operatives who have talked about dropping out, who have talked about other options? Have you received any communication today about that?
5: No, I have not. And I expect that we will not, primarily because what we've built up here, it's robust. It's very strong.
0: It's robust. It's very strong. You really think they're going to tell you that they're going to whack you? 844-500-4242. Pitiful. Just pitiful how bad these people are. The fake Indian was very, she was in a rage over the allegations against Brett Kavanaugh. Is she, and again, there was no basis. They were all lies. They were all made up. Is she worried about these corroborated allegations, charges against Plattner? Cut 26.
6: Aren't you worried about more coming out about his past that could damage his chances?
7: What I'm worried about is another day of war in Iran.
8: Are these accusations disturbing to you?
7: What is disturbing to me is what's happening in this economy and how right now the Republicans just sign off on it.
0: Pivot to the economy in 3, 2, 1. I'm Howie Carr. Spring has sprung, so it's time for you to